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6: ABC News, I'm Chuck Sievertson. He couldn't care less if Iran resumes talks with the U.S. after cutting them off earlier today. This is President Trump also saying that Israeli Prime Minister Netanyahu told him on the phone that Israel will not send troops into Beirut or attack Lebanon. And Trump also saying Hezbollah told him they'll stop attacks on Israel. Gasoline prices were coming down recently after reports of progress in U.S.-Iran negotiations. Patrick DeHaan, Gas Buddy analyst, said those dips could be short-lived.
7: It's still not impossible that later this summer, even ahead of July 4, that we could see the national average pressing $5 a gallon.
6: The Justice Department says it will abide by a federal judge's temporary freezing of the Trump administration's special $1.8 billion fund aimed at paying people claiming they were wronged by the Biden administration. State of Florida suing OpenAI, claiming the company knowingly released and aggressively marketed ChatGPT while concealing serious risks. This is ABC News. A new season of public offerings is getting underway. ABC's Mike DeBusky.
8: Anthropic has filed paperwork with the Securities and Exchange Commission, kicking off the early stages of a planned public offering. The SEC will now review the company's finances, which are private for now, but will be released ahead of that IPO if it's approved. Anthropic is one of several AI companies that are planning to go public. Elon Musk's SpaceX, which owns his artificial intelligence company xAI, filed paperwork last month, and an IPO for OpenAI is also widely expected in the coming months. Mike DeBusky, ABC News.
6: Some estimates put those planned IPOs in the $1 trillion range. A teenage girl is under arrest after being accused of stabbing several horses at a Las Vegas barrel racing competition over the weekend. The horse's injuries were not life-threatening, and the teen now faces charges of torture to animals and felony malicious destruction of private property. Chuck Sievertson, ABC News.
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17: Summer means ozone season in Colorado.
18: So we just have an environment here where pollutants tend to build up because of our topography.
17: Mike Gillespie of the Regional Air Quality Council says there are many things you can do to reduce ozone pollution.
18: Lawn and garden equipment. 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
1: That guy was arrested. 2026. It's hurricane season. Low normal season. Mount Kilauea's erupted.
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5: Tina Peters' attorney, John Case, joins Ash Epp and me to discuss his client being freed on Monday. 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Exactly 2 months out in the implementation of SB 25003. 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
7: Great radio stations across the land, along with Sam and Polo. It is the Joe PAGS Show. Glad to have you along for the ride. We'll have Cahill later on about a couple of Americans being banned from going to Great Britain. And it's odd because these Americans agree with the mass migration going on in Great Britain. Yet for some reason, they're not allowed to go there. I mean, it doesn't make any sense, to be honest with you. So I'll have that for you, certainly. Then we've got Robert Spencer as well. He is from jihadwatch.org. We're going to have him on to talk about exactly what's going on in Western culture, in Western Europe, here in the United States and beyond. I want to give you an update on Delaney Hall. I said a couple of things on X over the weekend that I stand by. Before I get into all that, go Spurs, go. You know what I'm saying? You know what I'm saying, Sam?
8: 100% go Spurs go. What in the world? That was a great game.
7: Great game on what was it, Friday?
8: I think it was Saturday.
7: Was it that long ago? Was it Saturday? Right.
8: Yeah,
7: Paul, did you watch?
9: I did. I normally try not to, but I was working and I had to.
7: It was on where you were working?
9: Yes.
7: Okay. Were they asking you for updates?
9: Well, that's part of why it was on. Because of me.
7: Gotcha.
9: And then there was also like a bar down the street that had everything outside and you could hear almost everything that was going on. So gotcha. even if I wasn't watching, I could hear the crowd of that group of people.
7: Right.
9: Every time they scored. So I was like, okay, well, everything.
7: Were you in downtown?
9: I was on St. Mary's. So it was, yeah.
7: So were you stuck in the people beeping and honking and with the flags and everything?
9: So does it count as honking if when I'm leaving, somebody in front of me wasn't paying attention to the light and I had to honk at them?
7: And they were like, yeah, go Spurs, go.
9: Yeah. So, I mean, I had to honk at them. So then was I downtown honking then, I guess? Right, technically?
8: You were. Okay. You were. Technically, you were. Yes.
7: Can I just say this? And love San Antonio. I've been a fan of the Spurs for 20-plus years. Can you wait till the finals? Why are we celebrating the Western Conference win? You know what I mean? Can we wait till... I mean, if you get the championship,
8: right.
7: Let's go crazy.
8: Right.
7: You know what I mean?
8: Listen, I mean, it's just such a San Antonio thing to just go and be excited, be amongst your peers, and go honking downtown. That's just what we do.
7: I mean,
9: I feel like it's fine. I just think when you're starting to pop fireworks and you're twerking in the middle of the streets outside of your vehicle, on top of your vehicle, you know, I felt bad because the carriages were they would make their loop right where I was at. So they would come down St. Mary's and they would come and then they would get back onto Commerce and then head back towards like the actual downtown.
7: Right.
9: And once, you know, the game was over, I'm seeing all these carriages coming this way. And I'm like, oh, man. I was like, these poor horses.
7: Right.
9: You know, they're going back to Commerce and they're going to have to deal with all these people honking. But then I see people on the south side and they're actually riding horses through Southwest Military carrying Spurs flags.
7: Wow.
9: So I'm like, well, there's that, too. So
7: there you go. I'm just here to say we've been there before. We're going to be there again. By the way, on Wednesday, we'll have Sid Rosenberg on. He's the morning host in New York, I believe on WABC. And he's going to come on. Of course, it's the Knicks versus the Spurs. For those who don't know around the country, we are based in San Antonio. And, of course, we're go Spurs, go. Or if you're the mayor, I guess it's just go Spurs, I think. So there you go. But you get a free $1,100 seat, so whatever you got to do. Go Spurs, go. It starts on Wednesday, doesn't it? Sam Swoon.
8: Yes.
7: So Wednesday here
8: in
7: San Antonio, because the Western Conference had a better record than the Eastern Conference. So no matter who won, whether it was Oklahoma City, so sad. Sorry. Have a nice day.
8: Bye.
7: They should get rid of that Chet guy. What the hell was he all about? 4 points and he said.

0: 7'2"? You know what I mean?
1: Yeah, it's ridiculous. I mean, how tall are these guys, though? What in the world?
0: I mean, if I'm 7'2", I'm getting some points.
1: I mean, I'm Duncan.
0: Hello? Tim Duncan? Duh. No, he's 6'11".
2: Dunkin' Donuts?
0: Oh. Exactly right, Dunkin' Donuts. So,
1: thanks, guys. Thank you.
0: So go Spurs go. It's going to be a good series. It is widely thought that the Western Conference was harder this year than the Eastern Conference, but that doesn't mean anything when you start lacing them up and you go out there and start playing on Wednesday. So it'll be, I think the first two games will be here in San Antonio, then it's going to be in New York. The funny thing is, Sam, I think we're going to be in New York right when they're still playing in San Antonio, and then back to San Antonio when they start playing games in New York.
1: Yes, we're going to flip-flop. Yeah, I know. Isn't that ridiculous? I know.
2: You know what's kind of crazy? In December, I had gone to New York. And so when I was with my girlfriend and her son, we were looking for things to do. And I was like, hey, you know, I've never been to Madison Square Garden. It would be really cool if we went to go at least check it out. So we got there and we were able to take the tour. And so we got to do all that stuff. So then now that all this is happening, it was really cool because like her son, he's like really into basketball. And he got to, you know, he got to be there. We got to get, you know, on the floor. They showed us the locker rooms.
0: Oh, it's awesome.
2: I mean, all that stuff. So it was just like how like interesting that all that happened. And, you know, now here we are. So it's just, I don't know. It was kind of a cool little thing.
0: I've been to Madison Square Garden once for a basketball game. It was in 1988. And Patrick Ewing was still the center for the Knicks. And I don't know if you guys, those of you watching and listening, if you know anything about basketball, you've seen on the highlight reel the one massive dunk that Patrick Ewing does. And I believe it was against the Detroit Pistons. That's like in every highlight reel. I was there. Sam, way before you. You were not even a glimmer in your mama's eye yet. No, look it up. Look up the New York Knicks versus the Detroit Pistons, 1988. And you'll see that massive dunk that I don't even have to look it up. I haven't even thought about that since 1988. Trust me when I say it happened and I was there. You looking it up? Did you find it?
1: I'm looking it up.
0: Dad,
1: his
0: right?
1: Last name is Ewing?
0: Right. E-W-I-N-G.
1: Oh. Yeah. Okay.
0: Patrick is his first name. How are you spelling it? How are you spelling
1: you
0: it? Tell the people.
1: It's fine.
0: How are you spelling
1: it? You don't need to know. Don't worry about this. Start with a Y.
0: Are you spelling it with a Y?
2: I was going to tell her, since she's of that generation, you should say ew and then
0: right.
2: ing.
0: Ewing.
1: Right.
0: Is what I should have said.
1: Yeah.
0: All right. Have you found it? Are you seeing Patrick Ewing come up now?
1: Yeah, and I'm going to watch it on the commercial break.
0: Okay, so check that out. All right, all that said, we'll move on to some news stuff. I've got to give you an update on Delaney Hall. I said this over the weekend. Delaney Hall's in Newark, New Jersey. We, of course, had that interview with Wid. His name was Wid, right? I like his name.
1: Yeah.
0: His name was Wid. Wid Lyon. Yeah. Great interview with him. He was outside of it. Over the weekend, got even more violent. Now they're starting to arrest some people. Why don't they arrest everybody? Let me make this as clear as I can. Every single person who is there protesting is doing so illegally. Every single person there can be arrested for what they're doing. And add to that the fact that I was told, so are you, because I told you, that Antifa is demarked or denoted as a domestic terrorist group. So if this administration and this Department of Justice says Antifa is a terrorist organization, they're openly at Delaney Hall admitting that they're Antifa. Why aren't they being arrested immediately? And they're putting wood in the streets to try to pop tires and stuff. And many of them are being, you know, arrested once they cross some fictitious line. But the line should be, if you're not peaceably protesting, that's against the law. You're blocking roads, that's against the law. If you're screaming terroristic threats at ICE agents and their families, that's against the law. Just arrest every ass. And it's done. Because more people are showing up now. Arrest them as they show up. Oh, good to see you. Arrested. Bye. That's it. So, I mean, for me, it's time to just put your foot down. I don't want to hear any more noise. Yeah, they're a domestic terrorist group. Yeah, we're going to find out who's funding them. No, arrest them for breaking the law. This isn't me asking for something outlandish. They are doing bad things that are not constitutionally protected. Arrest them. Give them one warning. You leave now, we'll give you 1 minute to leave. And if you don't, you're going to be arrested. Period. Doesn't matter. You're just standing there with a sign. If you're in a place that's blocking and you're with an organization that you know is doing bad, everybody gets arrested. What about a right to protest? There literally is no right to protest in the First Amendment. There's a right to peaceably assemble and to bring redress to government. None of it says be violent. None of it says start fires. None of it says show up and throw things. None of it says you can make terroristic threats. It's not in there. I mean, remember Chris Cuomo when he just like a dork said on his show on CNN before he was launched and now he's on News Nation, something like, where does it say in the First Amendment you have to be peaceful when you protest? It literally says you have the right to peaceably assemble. Or it says government can't restrict your right. Understand, the Constitution is a piece of paper that restricts government. That's what it does. It doesn't give us the rights. Government doesn't give us the rights. Those rights are given by God. And the Constitution says, shall not be infringed. It says, shall not create this law. It says, cannot restrict. I mean, it says, it's just, and Obama hated this. He even commented on it. He hated that the Constitution was a document restricting the government's access to overwhelm us. So arrest them now. They are not doing anything that's constitutionally protected. They're not doing something that is part of their rights. 833-JOE-PAGS, 833-563-7247, joepags.com. I want to give you the update. This is from The Guardian out of UK, the UK. Several protesters arrested at New Jersey ICE facility as clashes continue. Dozens reportedly arrested for defying curfew at Delaney Hall in Newark amid hunger and labor strikes at facility. We don't know that there's a real hunger strike there. Well, we had Wid Lyman on Friday. What he said was, word is, the snack bar is doing better sales than ever. They're doing record sales. There is no proof that there's a hunger strike other than the people outside saying so. Okay, keep that in mind. Officials in New Jersey said today that several protesters were arrested overnight for defying curfew at Delaney Hall, the Newark Immigration Detention Center that's seen more than a week of chaotic and often violent clashes. The state's Democratic Attorney General Jennifer Davenport posted on X that a group of individuals had come to the protest armed with helmets, shields, or gas masks and deliberately refused to comply with repeated orders to leave the area, resulting in their arrest. The New York Post, which had journalists at the scene, reported the number of arrests was at least between 20 and 25 and published photographs of several people being led away in cuffs by state police. A social media post from advocacy groups, including the Immigration Coalition, late on Sunday said there were over 46 Delaney Hall protesters arrested. Good. I added the good part. CBS News reported that the state officers in riot gear and others on horseback rushed the crowd less than 15 minutes after issuing a dispersal order to people gathered outside the half-mile exclusion zone around the facility. Some of the scenes captured on video posted on YouTube by bystanders. On Friday, Davenport and Mikey Sherrill, the New Jersey's Democratic governor, announced that state law enforcement would be taking over policy or policing duties outside the detention center from federal immigration and customs enforcement officers to try to lower tensions after 8 days of confrontations with supporters of immigrants being held inside. You mean illegal aliens? Guardian, illegal aliens. Delaney Hall detainees have been engaged in hunger and labor strikes against conditions at the center and the temporary suspension by government officials of visitation rights for their families. Newark's Mayor Raz Baraka said in a social media post on Sunday that he was mandating an immediate 9 p.m. to 6 a.m. curfew due to the escalating situation at Delaney Hall and increasing need for police intervention to protect public safety. Multiple individuals, he said, were arrested on Saturday night in possession of weapons. In a statement on Sunday, Cheryl said violence by the protesters endangered law enforcement and the public. Whatever. You guys caused this crap. This Raz Baraka idiot is the idiot that showed up, remember, unannounced and just wanted to go into the facility several months ago. He just showed up. The mayor has no right to go into that facility. Members of Congress do, but you have to make an appointment. You don't just show up and say, let me in. At the end of the day, these leftists who caused this are now pretending like they're the ones protecting everybody. And it's so stupid. It makes my face hurt. Look at my face. It's in pain. 833-JOE-PAGS, 833-563-7247, joepags.com. I definitely want to hear from you. Do you agree with me? Just arrest them all. Arrest every ass. Put them in the Gray Bar Motel. Throw away the key until they agree to go back to where they came from, Portland, Chicago, where the hell they're coming from, and not show back up. If you show back up, it's going to become a felony. Whatever you have to do, you've got a buffer zone where they're not allowed to go. They could protest and make a little bit of noise, be peaceable, and hold signs and everything outside that buffer zone. You can't put people in danger because you feel like it. They let this go too far. 8 days now? Arrest everybody. More show up, arrest them too. Guess what? They'll stop showing up. 833-JOE-PAGS, 833-563-7247. JOEPAGS.com. 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
0: More of the Joe Pags Show coming up on 630 KHOW. 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
0: I'm glad to have you. Thanks. I appreciate you stopping by. It's the Joe Pag Show for your Monday. We might have locked into something. Armando writes in. He says, quote of the day, arrest every ass. R-O-F-L. You made my day, brother. There you go, Stan. It's what we do. We come and we do the show to make the
1: day. That's awesome. Yes. We make you roll on the floor laughing.
0: Yes, roll on the floor. Now, it wasn't LMAO, which sometimes we hear that one, but we at least made them roll.
1: Yeah.
0: Can you imagine if people really were rolling on the floor laughing when they said that they are? That'd be something, wouldn't it?
1: I mean, that would be funny.
0: All right, AJ.
14: Big time Motown, Joe.
0: Talk to me, brother. Arrest those asses, no? We should just arrest them all.
14: That's what I told Sam. I said, put them all under the jail. Under the jail.
0: Yes.
14: I mean, I'm tired of them. I'm sick of them. And that Maine idiots and that California idiots, all them as well. I put out a tweet, the way I guess you can call it that.
0: Yeah.
14: About California people. I said, y'all wake up.
0: Yes.
14: Y'all got idiots running your state. Stop voting for these idiots, man. Golly, they taking you in the swamp. And then Maine, I'm like, what are y'all doing? And then that guy get caught in a scandal.
0: Yeah.
14: And the media, they just don't do nothing with these Democrats, Motown. I blame them as well. Now, half of them need to go and be locked up as well. They sickening, man. They don't report
0: this guy in Maine, I mean, there's no way this Graham Plattner guy is going to win with the Nazi tattoo, is he? I mean, that's not really going to happen in America, is it?
14: Motown, with these idiots and the cheat they do, you just don't know. So everybody got to go out in Maine that's, righteous. Go vote against this crap, man. This is unbelievable what we're watching in our country, man. It's June 1st, and, man, we getting down to the nitty-gritty.
0: Yes.
14: So, therefore, we got we got two or three more elections, primaries to go, right?
0: Yes.
14: At the most, I think. And I hope these people wake up, man, because these Democrats cannot get their hand back on this country again.
0: Right. I agree.
14: And destroy everything Trump just did. This is unbelievable.
0: AJ,
14: I told you right quick.
0: Go ahead.
14: Trump got to finish the job.
0: Yes.
14: And that's it. Case closed.
0: 100%. I've got less than a minute. Knicks or Spurs? Come on.
14: Spurs.
0: Come on, dude. I mean, thank you. I mean, honestly, let's be honest. Now, had Detroit been in there, because Detroit was in the playoffs too, would you be pulling for Detroit?
14: Depends on who they was playing. They playing a Texas team.
0: I don't know, man. It's going to be a
14: all right. We love Detroit, Motown, but we Texans, baby.
0: Yes.
14: We Texans.
0: We came here on purpose, right? No, it's going to be a great series. Exactly. I think it's going to be a very good series, but I think the Spurs have the upper hand. Who's going to guard Wemby?
14: I don't know. They double team him or do something. Yeah. I don't know. Put big man under the goal and call it a day.
0: Exactly right. All right. We love you, AJ. AJ's the best.
14: Love you, man.
0: Go check out AJ from, he says shaking and bacon. AJ from Houston over there on Twitter or X. He doesn't tweet that often, but what he does, go pay attention to him. I believe his name is AJ from Houston. And Sean Hannity started that site for him, that platform for him some time ago. I'm glad you're back out there tweeting. AJ, do more of that. People love hearing from AJ. All right, 833 Joe Pags, joepags.com. Scroll down, click on contact. When we come back, a bunch of soundbites from Jill Biden, who's still out there trying to sell this really lame book. And she's taking some heat from the media, interestingly. Keep it here.
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17: Buenísimo, amor. 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
12: Trae tu número y activa una línea de $40 en la tienda. 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No disponibles en estado con Metro o T-Mobile en los últimos 180 días.
18: ABC News, I'm Chuck Severson. The Trump administration's transgender military ban is likely unconstitutional, says a federal appeals court affirming a lower court's blocking of the ban. Defense Secretary Hegseth says, see you at the Supreme Court. The Justice Department stating it will abide by a federal judge's ruling temporarily freezing the Trump administration's $1.8 billion fund for people claiming injuries from the Biden administration. ABC's Jay O'Brien asking Texas Senator John Cornyn.
19: Was this a miscalculation of the president?
20: Yes, I guess I'd call it that.
18: Confirmed Ebola deaths in Africa doubling since Thursday to 42, with hundreds of confirmed cases in Democratic Republic of Congo and Uganda. Suspected cases now over 1,000. Federal judge is allowing a progressive group to fly an 8647 flag during a protest in Washington, rejecting the Secret Service's claim the phrase is a threat against President Trump. This is ABC News.
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0: imagine being Jill Biden and being so extremely unaware of what we all know now? So unaware that you're going to sit down with people like those at CBS and those at NBC and pretend like you were just supporting your husband, like you didn't know anything. And what bothers me most about this isn't that Jill Biden is doing it. Obviously, it's a low-life family, and obviously she'll sell a book and take advantage of her husband's cognitive deficiencies just to make a buck. So, I mean, there are a bunch of low-lifes in the Biden family. That's just what I believe. You might not believe that I do. For her to support him through that run and to be as upset as she was when he finally dropped out and then Kamala Harris got it, it just tells me that she's not a nice person. I don't think any of them in the Biden clan are. But that said, I'm not surprised because I expected it, but it makes me angry that these so-called journalists at these so-called networks are now trying to act like they're playing hardball with her. Sam, when you were pulling these bites, it make you think, what the hell are they doing? They're acting like they're, well, right? How could you not know?
1: Right? I know. I was like, where is this energy coming from?
0: I'm like, well, dummy, you had the right to report it the entire time and you didn't.
1: Yep.
0: You had the right to tell all of us what was going on, and you didn't. Jake Tapper did the same thing. Wrote a book because he's a lowlife. Do you know that Jake Tapper used to be like the publicity guy at Hooters? Did you know that?
1: No. What? I mean, that makes sense. Wow.
0: By the way, did you ever find the Patrick Ewing dunk?
1: No. I just saw like some highlights, but it didn't include a dunk.
0: No. I mean, you seeing the right guy? You didn't spell it with a Y, right?
1: Well, I did it first.
0: I'll find it during the break or something. It's like the famous dunk that he did, and I happen to be there when that happened. So all that said, when you watch NBC and CBS, and I think those are the only two outlets I'm going to show you here in interviews with Jill Biden, don't take them seriously. Because the entire 4 years, they could have done incredible journalism and exposed the fact that we had a mummy as a president. Had somebody who just was not capable of doing anything as the president. And now his wife, who was dragging him around the entire 4 years. Remember, she'd run after him. She'd go get him. She'd tell him where to stay. Stand here, Joe. Stand over there, Joe. She actually comments on what I make fun of her about in one of these sound bites, where she said, well, we went to another event, and I said what was true. I wanted to make sure I was telling the truth. You answered every question, Joe. Well, but the answer wasn't cognizant. It wasn't comprehensible. It wasn't understandable. I mean, what the hell is she talking about? But again, she wants that greenback. She wants that money. But again, already we know who Jill Biden is. We know who Hunter Biden is. We know who Joe Biden is. We know who these people are. And if you're a truth teller in your most private moments, maybe not in the public square because you'll lie because you're a Democrat, but if you're behind closed doors, you know who the Biden family is. So I'm not really angry with her. I expected this from her. I'm angry at the so-called journalists or reporters who are trying to hold her feet to the fire now.
2: He was fine. I mean, he was fine. It was inexplicable.
3: But what if that had happened during a meeting with foreign leaders or something like that?
2: I don't know how to answer that.
0: Okay, she doesn't know how to answer that. This is still talking about the debate. He was fine. It was inexplicable. She didn't see it coming. Had no idea that was going to happen. And then the wannabe reporter says, what if that would have happened with a foreign leader? I don't know how to answer that. Well, why didn't you ask after that June debate to have a sit down with Jill or Joe Biden and ask that question to them? Well, he's still president. Are you in good enough health to meet with a foreign leader? What if what happened on debate night happened with a foreign leader? Asking it now means nothing. You're helping her sell a book. Then there's this.
2: I'm his wife. I've got to lift him up. So we go to the next event, and I'm thinking, what do I say that will lift him up? That is true. I want to say the things that are true. And so I said, you know, you answered every question. My mind's racing. You know,
4: that's a pretty low bar.
0: I mean, again, this wannabe reporter, this Craig somebody over on NBC. I was on MSNBC once when he was hosting the show, and he was questioning me about something that Beto O'Rourke was saying about what Ted Cruz was saying, and I actually brought the receipts, and I said, no, what you're saying isn't true, and I went down the list. They never asked me back. So interesting. This Craig guy never had me back. His name Craig Melvin or something like that? Something like that. But he says that's a pretty low bar. She says, you answered every question. I wanted to see what was true, and he says, that's a pretty low bar. Was this guy Craig not in the media in June of 2024 when that debate happened? And Jill Biden said that. We all saw it on camera. You did great, Joe. You answered every question. What did he say right then? Hey, it's a pretty low bar. He's the president of the United States. Why are you like applauding him for answering every question? That would have been a journalistic thing to do. But see, he wanted Joe Biden to win because Joe Biden was still in office and Donald Trump was the competition. And then when Biden drops out, he wanted Kamala Harris to win. They're never, ever, ever, never going to ask them the hard questions. And when they answer stupidly, you'll see like what CBS did, where they edited out the rambling, you know, word salad from Kamala Harris about, you know, what you'll tell Israel or so on. And they presented it like that's how she said it. And then Trump ended up having to sue, and they released the whole thing online or whatever. And it was some promo that they played that looked like she was in charge of it, or the promo actually showed that she didn't answer it that way. Whatever it was, the complicit media has been that for a very long time. So don't sit there and act like you're stunned that she says, great job, Joe, you answered every question. Because, Craig, you were still on that network when it happened, and you didn't ask her that question at all. You certainly didn't ask that of Joe Biden, which you should have if you had any ethic at all when it comes to journalism. And there's this.
3: President Biden had said that he would never pardon his son.
0: This one's fun. He'd never pardon his son. Okay, how are you going to answer that one?
3: And then he pardoned him. Did you urge the president to think again about that?
0: The question is simple. Did you urge the president to think again about that? In other words, did you have any input? Answer should be yes or no.
2: Well, you know, Joe said in the beginning, I won't pardon Hunter. I won't pardon Hunter. And then the Justice Department changed. And I think that the process was not fair to Hunter.
0: None of that makes any sense. I don't have any idea what the hell she just said. The Justice Department changed. It didn't. Joe Biden pardoned Hunter Biden while he was still in office. The new Justice Department didn't start till January 20th of 2025. That's when Donald Trump took office. They didn't even have an attorney general yet. He offered it to Matt Gaetz, and Matt Gaetz dropped out of the running and then ended up being Pam Bondi. But the Justice Department hadn't changed yet. Maybe she meant the Justice Department was going to change, but then she says, and it hadn't been fair to Hunter. What hadn't been fair to Hunter? That it got away with anything that he did over the previous 11 years? That is unfair to us. And there's this.
4: You continue to insist that the president was fine. How do you square thinking that he may have had a stroke with what you were saying in the days and weeks after? How do you square that?
2: Well, look, Craig, look at it from my point of view. So I'm watching, just like everybody else was, scared to death, like, what is going on? He gets off the stage. I see he appears to be okay. He says to me, Jill, I really, in other words, messed up, didn't I? And I said, yes, you did.
0: So the question is from tough guy Craig. I think it's Melvin. Is that his name, Sam? Do we know? Is it Melvin? It's Craig something.
1: I don't know.
0: It's Craig something at NBC. So the tough guy with the tough questions, how do you square that with saying you thought he had a stroke? Well, Craig, did you not see it on June, whatever the hell it was? June 3rd keeps jumping out of my head. It might not have been, but that's the date that keeps jumping out. Did you not see it then? Did you not go and ask her right then what's going on with your husband? What's going on with the president? Did you not request an interview with President Biden? Why did you do so badly in the interview? Or in the debate? Now he's acting like, how dare you? We all saw what happened. And he had, you know, what was it, 5 months until the election to sit down with anybody in the Biden family, anybody in the Biden administration to say, is this guy okay to be the president right now? He didn't do that because he wanted Biden to win. He didn't do that. He wanted Kamala Harris to win. So feigning, you know, outrage now doesn't work for me, Craigie. Then there's this.
4: In her book last fall, former Vice President Kamala Harris, she wrote that staying in as long as he did was recklessness. That, quote, the stakes were simply too high to leave to one person's ambition. Does the former vice president perhaps have a bit of a point there?
2: That is her point of view, and if she felt that way, she should have said it.
0: Very surprised by how easy she just took it on Kamala Harris. I'm very surprised by that. Because the word was that Jill Biden and Kamala Harris weren't talking anymore. They were done. That Kamala was just beside herself, that he waited that long to drop out. I'm very surprised, but she's not stupid. Jill Biden might be the Biden clan might be criminal. I mean, certainly Hunter is, but his father pardoned him. But she's not stupid. She's a smart enough person to say, I want people who like Kamala Harris to buy my book, too. I want people who thought and knew Joe Biden was cognitively not there. I want them to buy my book, too. I want everybody watching to buy my book. It's the Michael Jordan perspective when it comes to selling stuff. When he was asked about something about Republican or Democrat back in the day, he said Republicans buy sneakers, too. He wasn't going to take a political side because he wanted to sell his Jordans, which, by the way, I think are the best-selling sneakers ever created. So she's not stupid when it comes to selling the book. And he, again, tries to egg her on with the Kamala Harris stuff, but the same Craig guy still worked with NBC before the election in 2024. And he didn't sit down with Jill Biden then and say, hey, Kamala Harris is saying this. What do you think? Or are you talking with Kamala Harris? Are you guys at odds, the Bidens and the Harrises, or the whatever her husband's name is? I didn't take his name. Emhoff. So for me, save your tough guy act. For me, save your tough lady act when you're a reporter questioning Jill Biden. We're not buying the okie doke. We're not falling for it. You weren't tough then. You're not real journalists now. We're not going to give you a pass. If any of you watching or listening bought Jake Tapper's book, I hope you used it as toilet paper, because where he actually says, yeah, they fooled me. We were complicit, I guess, in covering it up, but we didn't know. Of course you knew. Of course you did. You knew full well what happened. You knew full well he wasn't there. You knew full well that the border wasn't secure and that we were less safe around the globe because of Joe Biden, and you covered it up because you hate Donald Trump. 833-JOE-PAGS, 833-563-7247, joepags.com. Do you trust anybody in the media? Listen, I'm in the media, so hopefully you trust me. You listen. I try to give you my perspective after giving you the facts involved. But do you trust anybody at ABC, CBS, NBC, CNN, CNBC, MS Now, whatever the hell that is? Do you trust any of these people? We'll throw in News Nation and Newsmax and Fox News. Do you trust the people? I mean, are you picking and choosing who you're watching because they're giving you the best journalism? Or are you doing what I think a lot of us do in life? Are you only watching and listening to people that are actually going to reinstill what it is that you believe? And because I asked that question for a very specific reason. When I say something like, I wish President Trump would this, that, and the other, I'll get people attacking me on X and attacking me on the email as if I've got to be in line with everything you believe. And do you like the show because you're entertained by it? You think Polo and Sam are awesome? You like the guests that we bring? And every once in a while we give you a laugh? And you know you're going to get the straight skinny whether you agree with me or not. I'm going to tell you my perspective and give it to you. Or do you only listen because you know that I'm going to reinforce what it is that you already believe? I think I would love to know your answer to that question. 833-JOE-PAGS, 833-563-7247, joepags.com. Scroll down, click on contact, love to hear from you. 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You're at work, your phone buzzes, it's your kid's number, and it's your kid's voice, panicked, saying he's been in an accident, needs money wired right now. 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We're back after this.
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0: Glad to have you. Thanks. I appreciate you stopping by the Joe Pag Show for your Monday. A lot coming your way. We've got Robert Spencer next hour from Jihad Watch. He's got a lot to say about what's going on in this country, in England, in France, all over the Western world when it comes to radical Islam. We're going to talk about that, certainly. And hour number three will be Kay Hill. We talk about how this guy, Hassan Piker, goes by Hassan Abi on Twitch. He's a multimillionaire who's got a million-dollar, $3 million house, pretending like he wants socialism. And then his uncle, Janky, Unger, whatever the hell the guy's name is, they've been banned from going to the UK. And as much as I disagree with them when it comes to politics and their ideology, I don't think they should be banned from going to the UK. The UK's got to lighten up when it comes to free speech, because they're allowing anything and everything to happen there, but you won't let a couple of Americans come over? That's kind of weird. Meantime, let's go to the phone line. It's going to be line 3. Dan is in California. Hi, Dan.
1: Hi, how you doing?
0: Living the dream. Talk to me.
1: In about 2010, I had a girlfriend that listened to NPR, and I was busy working a lot, and I just kind of listened, but I didn't pay too much attention.
0: Okay.
1: And then one day I heard something that kind of didn't make sense. And so I wanted more information, so I emailed the ombudsman and just asked some questions, and I was a little clueless, and no answer, no reply.
0: Okay.
1: And so, I don't know, a week or so later, I emailed them again, say, hey, did you get my email, blah, blah, no answer. And then I went, geez. And so I ended up emailing them about 6 or 8 times. No answer. And then I went like, I think I know what's going on. And my mom had always, and I started listening to NPR a little more closely and actually kind of thinking about it. My mom had always listened to Rush. And so I started to listen to Rush a little bit. And I went, well, this guy makes sense. And, you know, I mean... I've got a degree in economics. I'm not the smartest guy around, but I'm not stupid.
0: Right.
1: And Rush was telling the truth. And it's like, huh, well, what he says makes sense. And what they say is kind of BS. And that's kind of where it started. I started listening a little more, and it's like, oh yeah, 60 minutes can change the answer to a question to some other answer.
0: Yeah.
1: And so that's, I know how I roll now.
0: Well, Dan, I love the process that you went through. I think it's very smart. I hope that everybody will do that. Thanks for the phone call. I hope everybody will do that, because if you go through that process and decide that this show is not your cup of tea, I'm good with that, as long as you gave it a shot, and then you go find something that makes sense to you. Don't just accept what your local news says. Don't just accept what the local newspaper says. Don't just accept what any of the networks say. And don't accept what I say. Go and research it. Find out who's giving you the straight skinny and what you enjoy listening to as that's happening. Break here. We're back after this. Keep it on the Joe Pags Show.
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0: Listen, we've got to face reality. 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
6: Administration's transgender military ban is likely unconstitutional, says a federal appeals court affirming a lower court's blocking of the ban. Defense Secretary Hegseth says, see you at the Supreme Court. The Justice Department stating it will abide by a federal judge's ruling temporarily freezing the Trump administration's $1.8 billion fund for people claiming injuries from the Biden administration. ABC's Jay O'Brien asking Texas Senator John Cornyn.
7: Was this a miscalculation of the president?
8: Yes, I guess I'd call it that.
6: Confirmed Ebola deaths in Africa doubling since Thursday to 42, with hundreds of confirmed cases in Democratic Republic of Congo and Uganda. Suspected cases now over 1,000. Federal judge is allowing a progressive group to fly an 86-47 flag during a protest in Washington, rejecting the Secret Service's claim the phrase is a threat against President Trump. This is ABC News. A setback for the defense in the case against Charlie Kirk's accused killer after a judge ruled the public will have access to a preliminary hearing for suspected shooter Tyler Robinson. Defense attorneys wanted the judge to keep the public and the media out, but according to ABC News legal analyst and trial attorney Brian Buckmeyer, the public has a right to watch the justice system at work.
9: Major figure in American politics, regardless of how you felt where he landed on issues. I think the judge saw that and said, this is a type of case where the public is going to demand transparency. And the best way to do that is to allow for cameras to be in court during this preliminary hearing.
6: The Queen returns. 23-time Grand Slam champion Serena Williams will hit the court in her first professional tennis match in nearly 4 years next week in London. Williams seeking her comeback in the doubles competition. Despite oil prices ticking up, all three major stocks. Stock indexes on Wall Street rallied over technology and AI to finish in the green. Chuck Sievertson, ABC News.
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27: Severe weather hitting the Front Range in eastern Colorado this afternoon. It's likely a preview of the week ahead with more storms forecast tomorrow. National Weather Service meteorologist Kenley Bonner says they could pack a punch.
28: Our typical severe thunderstorm hail criteria is 1 inch, but I wouldn't be surprised to see anything in the 2 to 3 inch range.
27: And some of Colorado's most damaging tornadoes have happened during the first week of June. Denver used to be known for its wintertime air pollution. The job now is tackling summertime air quality and reducing ozone. Mike Gillespie leads the Regional Air Quality Council.
29: We have to encourage individuals to take action. We need to work with industry and all the sectors of our economy that contribute to summertime ozone to make that positive change.
27: He says you should also plan outdoor exercise in the mornings. The metro area has about 44 high ozone days every summer. That's the latest.
30: Now, impact traffic.
31: Traffic moving along pretty well out there on the major highways. Some areas of slowing. I-25 southbound, the ramp to 270 eastbound is partially blocked due to road construction there, so expect slower speeds. Also on the eastbound side of 270 across Commerce City. Federal and 17th, there is a crash reported there. Also Santa Fe and Promenade Parkway down in Castle Rock, there is a crash reported there as well. With traffic, I'm Jeffrey Dallet.
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4: Along with Sam and Polo, it is the Joe Pag Show. Thanks a lot for stopping by. Sam, salt on the watermelon or not?
5: Sometimes. It depends.
4: Polo?
6: No.
4: Yeah, me either. And it just, to me, it's almost like pineapple on a pizza. That's a no, right, Sam?
5: I mean...
4: Sam?
5: I don't Sam. Hate it. I don't hate it.
4: With me as your father, you like pineapple on your pizza?
5: I mean, I didn't say I like it. I said I don't hate it.
4: Polo?
6: No.
4: No. I'm just putting it out there. I just can't do the salt and sweet. It just doesn't make sense to me.
6: I mean, now if you're talking about like the I don't know what you would know it as, like Lucas or like the, I guess they keep showing those commercials for that tahine stuff. Like, I don't like tahine personally, but there's other like chili powders that I would put on there, but not salt. I no. Just like I don't like sugar on or a sweetener on strawberries. To me, if it's not sweet enough, you know, then too bad. But
4: that's a different thing for me. I don't mind a little stevia or something on something that's already sweet. But when you're mixing sweet and salt, it just is weird to me. Sam, you like a spaghetti sauce or a pizza sauce, cheese, and pineapple?
5: I mean, not just pineapple. Mm-hmm. I mean, that would be kind of gross, but it needs to have the salt and sweet. Really?
4: Ew. Polo, anything?
6: No, thank you.
4: I can't do it. I can't do it. I don't know. Maybe it's just me. But God bless you if you think it's okay. Because literally there's somebody online who makes steaks and whatever, beef and whatever. And she said something, some, you know, influencer for HEB, which is the local grocery store here. And she said, yes, pineapple should be on a pizza. I just unfollowed. I'm like, goodbye.
6: You know what? I'll give you it's probably a weird comparison, but I was having these like sliders, right? And they were on those like King's Hawaiian bread, which are great. Right. And you would think, oh yes, it's so, you know, sounds like a great idea. At first I wasn't liking it because the bread was too sweet, you know, and then when I added the pickles too, because they had it like this little tower thing or whatever. And once I added, then it balanced it out. Then I was like, then it was better. Yeah. And because normally I'd be like, what? That's just weird. But that was the one time that I ever felt that something needed to balance the sweet out because it was throwing off the flavors. So
4: I don't do enough sweet stuff to even think about that. But Sam, you know why I brought this up. Your mom puts the salt on the watermelon.
5: Well, at least she doesn't put mustard on it.
4: Who puts mustard on a watermelon?
5: That's a thing.
4: No, it's not. Stop it.
5: Look it up. Look it up.
4: So I said, can you do me a favor, not put salt on the watermelon? And it turned out she didn't. She put it on the cutting board. And I said, well, why would you put salt on watermelon? She said, I like salty watermelon. And that's a really straight answer. I guess that's the answer.
5: Yeah.
4: I'm like, really?
5: I mean, I do too sometimes. You know what I mean? I'm a little bit of both. Just depends.
4: Now, your grandfather, my father, was not a drinker. Unless we went to go get pizza, then he'd have a beer.
5: Really?
4: He'd have a beer. I didn't say just beer, one. He said beer. He'd have one beer, right?
5: Yeah.
4: And then he would put salt in it. Like, what are you doing?
5: Oh,
4: and then it would make all the carbonation come to the top. And I'm like, so you're trying to kill the bitterness in the beer? Don't drink beer, drink a soda. Why would you order a beer?
5: Or try like wine, I don't know.
4: I'm sure he grew up drinking wine with his Italian parents, but I mean.
5: I'm sure he did.
4: Like, what are you doing? Paul, you ever hear that? Put salt in beer?
6: I've seen people do it. And then, I mean, same thing with, like, the tahine. I've seen people put that, like, on the outside when they, I guess, the beer. I don't drink, so I don't know. You know what
4: Neither
6: I mean?
4: Neither do I.
6: I see people do it.
4: Sam is the drinker on staff. Sam, how does that work?
5: I mean, I will literally have, like, one or two alcoholic drinks in a whole year. So, I mean, like, on a margarita, that would make sense to put it, like, on the rim. But, you know.
4: Sam's drunk right now. Yeah. Let's be honest.
6: She's talking about the pineapple or whatever. I mean, for sure.
4: It might be drunk if she's pineapple on a pizza.
5: Fermented really? Pineapple. Come on.
4: I drank beer like twice. I mean, it just tastes. Mm-hmm. I got to be honest with you. I just don't like the taste. Why would you put the bitter liquid in your face?
5: Yeah. Mm-hmm. Yeah. I agree.

0: 100%. And you know what? The one glass of wine that I will always regret is that when I went to Italy, I got like the darkest wine and it was like warm. And I was like, can I please have some ice cubes? And the waitress was just like,
1: She should have been offended. You can't ask for ice cubes for wine.
0: She was very offended. I was like, I'm offended. Sorry.
1: Wow.
0: Yeah, she was. Mm-hmm.
1: No, I don't.
0: I'm sorry.
2: I see like my girlfriend do like those like frosé things where it's like the frozen rosé stuff.
1: You know what blows my mind? Near beer or non-alcoholic beer. Because beer already, let's be honest, tastes like crap. But maybe if you want to get drunk, it makes sense. I don't know. You know what I mean? I drink it because I want to get loaded watching the football game at home on a Sunday. All right. I get why you do it. If you're just doing it and it's not alcoholic, like really?
0: Yeah, I don't get it. That I really don't understand. Or like virgin mixed drinks, like just get some juice.
1: Yeah, can I have a mocktail? Know? People are saying mocktail.
0: Yeah, stupid. That's so dumb. I'm sorry. Like you want to fit in, get an orange juice, put a piece of little orange on it. You'll live.
1: Like give me a soda. This is stupid. I'm not proving anything to anybody. So there you go. I just wanted to find out. I think there is a faction certainly of people, including your mother, who likes the salt on the watermelon.
0: Yeah, I mean, I do too.
1: And like an idiot, I said, can you not put the salt on the watermelon? I didn't. And then it turns out it's on the cutting board. So now I know. I will use a different dish or something. I just don't get it. It's like a sweet, let's just have a sweet watermelon.
0: Okay, but what about salt on cucumbers or potatoes?
1: Absolutely.
0: Like raw potatoes.
1: Absolutely.
0: Yum.
1: Yeah, but it's not a sweet food.
0: That's true.
1: That's not even a good comparison, Sam. What was that?
0: I'm just thinking about salt on them. I'm hungry. Okay.
1: How about a salt on a steak? Yes, of course.
2: I remember growing up.
0: Do you like salt?
1: A little bit.
2: See, I remember growing up like in the valley. At least I know with my mom, she would get jicama. If you're familiar with that,
1: I don't know what jicama is. No.
0: Bless you.
2: Yes.
1: Wow.
2: And so she would get that, and then you would put like lemon juice on that and whatever, because it just basically absorbs it. And the jicama has like no flavor to it. And then
1: Why are we eating it if it has no flavor at all?
2: Because then you add the lemon and then you could add salt and then you could eat it like that.
1: Yeah, that's like tofu. It's got no taste.
2: But this is actually like pretty good. Like they even make like, I've seen where they make like tortillas out of it.
1: What is it? A vegetable? What is it?
2: Yeah, I guess so. And then because there's no flavor in it and there's like, I guess no carbs in it or, you know, whatever.
1: Okay.
2: So
1: I can do it if there's no carbs.
2: Yeah. And so I remember we would do that, you know, and the cucumber too. And then you put like, you know, the tahini or, you know, whatever kind of stuff on there.
1: We've never seen tahini this much in a show ever in 21 years.
2: And I don't even I don't even like tahini, but that's the one that everybody knows. Like for me, like there's another brand called like Trechas that like HEB sells. That like, and then there's another one that's like the San Antonio candy, whatever it's called, company here.
1: Wow.
2: That they make, and that's the one that I like. And then they also do like the chamoy sauce. And that stuff's good too. That's like the reddish liquidy stuff that they'll pour on like different fruits and stuff like that when they're trying to do all this kind of weird seasoning stuff.
1: Right.
2: That's like the good stuff there. So
1: I don't know. Yeah. It all sounds too complicated to me. If I could eat just if I could go to like the feed store and get the big licking salt at the horses.
2: Like feed store? What
0: you
2: the heck?
0: Can.
1: I just you get that allowed. Put in the kitchen. Dinner time, just lick the salt. If I could just eat salt for a living, I would just eat salt. What do I do? If you can make the pasta, your mom can make it, grandma can make it. It's getting salt before I even taste it.
0: Yeah, even the pizza is getting salt before, which is like, just use Parmesan. You know what I mean? I'm going to call you out here. Why are you putting salt on your salty pizza?
1: Okay, I could be wrong, but Parmesan doesn't taste salty. How would that be a good replacement?
0: It does.
1: No,
0: it's very salty.
1: It is not. What is wrong with you people?
0: Bet. When's the last time you had Parmesan?
1: Yesterday, literally.
0: It's very salty.
1: After I put the salt on it, it was.
0: I think you have a deficiency.
1: Okay. I don't think so. But the bottom line is, eat whatever you want to eat, to each his own. But I was like, can we not put salt in the watermelon? I guess it's a thing. You're supposed to put salt on it. Same thing. You don't do that.
0: I do it every once in a while.
1: Well, because you're half your mom. That's why.
0: That's true.
1: Apollo, try it next time you get watermelon in the house. And then report back what you thought about it.
2: I mean, I've seen people do that. I mean, just like I've seen people do that with grapefruit, like they'll add like a little bit of salt to the grapefruit.
1: Who's adding salt to a grapefruit? Put sugar on a grapefruit.
2: I think in the valley we did all kinds of stuff Because
1: sounds very unhealthy in the valley. I'm gonna be honest with you.
2: For sure. Down there, there was the grapefruits, the lemons, the limes, you know, all that stuff. So everybody was adding salt to everything. So
1: Jack, who's at KIT in Yakima, says salt on watermelon, yes. Come on, man.
0: Thank you.
1: Yeah. Come on, mm-hmm. Yakima.
2: Salt on the road, watermelon, no. How about that?
1: And by the way, it's the Jacksonian is what he calls himself. Yeah,
0: he's great.
1: From the state here. Jack, we love you. Stop putting the salt on there. See, that's the problem in Washington State. You're putting salt on watermelon. Now, again, I will put salt on everything and anything, but not if it's sweet. If it's sweet, I want to taste the sweet. I don't know. Maybe it's just crazy. 833-JOE-PAGS. I'm not getting any calls on this, Sam. 833-JOE-PAGS. When we come back, what were you going to say?
0: I was just going to say, like, the salt makes it taste sweeter.
1: No, it doesn't. It makes it taste like salt.
0: No, it doesn't. Have you tried
1: it? Yes, it does. Yeah, I just had it a little while ago. That's why I brought this up.
0: Okay.
1: Why do you think said, can we stop salt in the watermelon?
2: Mustard. Try drinking some water next time mustard on the beach. Try drinking some water next time you're at the beach. See if that tastes sweet because there's salt in it.
1: What? You want me to drink the ocean water?
2: I'm telling Sam because she's saying that, if you put the salt, it makes it taste sweeter. Like, taste some of the beach water. See if that's sweet.
0: Okay. That's not completely different. I mean, I'm talking about putting a little bit of salt on a sweet piece of fruit.
1: Can we all agree that adding salt will never make it sweeter?
0: Listen.
1: I'm listening. No. What?
0: No.
2: I've never gotten some sweet tea and I said, you know what? I need a little more salt in there because it's just not sweet enough for me.
0: You know what? I quit. Y'all suck today.
2: maybe what happened
1: is... This ice cream is good. It just needs a little salt.
0: Salted caramel? Come on. That's a thing.
1: Maybe on purpose it doesn't make it sweeter.
2: Maybe she accidentally grabbed some sugar, thought it was salt, added it in. It's like, wow, this is sweet.
0: Wow, yeah.
2: I'm going to do this now on.
0: Yeah.
2: No. And there you go.
1: Come on.
0: Wow. Thank you very much. Sam. Now I want some watermelon.
1: Yeah, I had pasta last week. I put some salt on it. I was like, why is
2: so pasta sweet. So sweet?
0: Whatever. Come on.
2: My sweet tooth is really starting to hurt there. Yeah.
1: This is so sweet. Did you add extra salt to this?
0: You know what I'm talking about. Look it up.
1: Look it up what? What is it going to say? If you add salt to something sweet,
2: Go grok it.
1: You think it's going to say that?
2: Go grok it. You'll find out.
1: Why are you grokking it, Sam? Don't be embarrassed. Don't grok it. I want you to ask that question. Does adding salt make things sweeter? Just that question. And I want you to report back the answer.
0: Obviously, adding salt doesn't make things sweeter.
1: Should we rewind it? Bolity, have that. Let's rewind it.
0: For watermelon, it makes things sweeter. Bring it out.
1: Exactly how does that work where it makes the watermelon sweeter?
0: I'm just saying, like, in cookies, you add salt.
1: Even your mom didn't say that. She said it's just like salty watermelon.
0: Okay.
1: Why are you making a face? This piece is great. Can we put a little salt on there to make it sweeter?
2: She can't win on this, so she's upset.
1: She's mad. Believe me, she could be mad at me for 2 days now. What is it? What did they say?
0: Looking up the mustard watermelon thing.
1: Don't look up anything other than does adding salt make things sweeter? I want to know the answer.
2: She's literally salty right now.
0: This is what it says. Adding a pinch of salt to sweet foods like baked goods, fruits, or chocolate enhances the sweetness and balances the flavor.
1: Okay, you're lying and you're making that up. It doesn't enhance the sweetness at all.
0: Literally,
1: definitely balances the flavor. What did you look up? Saltlovers.com? What did you do?
0: Sweet things. No, it's just the first thing.
1: It does not enhance the sweetness. That is a lie.
0: That's what it says. Thanks,
1: lie.
0: Gemini. Thanks, Google.
1: Not true. Confirmed. That is so not true. My God, that's horrible. Sam, really?
0: Yes, really.
1: Enhances the sweetness.
0: That's what it says.
1: It is untrue.
0: Yes.
2: Sorry.
0: I'm looking at it right now.
1: AI is broken.
2: Maybe you need
1: 833-JOE-PAGS. I'm not taking any calls on this. 833-JOE-PAGS, 833-563.
0: Wow.
1: 7247.
0: I'm going to send you an article.
2: Sam needs a little salt then.
1: Without a doubt.
0: Because she needs
2: to have her sweet.
0: Why adding salt makes fruit and candy sweeter?
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0: Well, you've never tried it the right way.
1: I just tried it and it made it taste salty. What are you talking about?
0: It must have been too much salt. You just need a little.
1: You're making it up. 833-JOE-PAGS, not taking any calls. 833-563-7247, joepags.com. 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We're back after this. 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
1: All right, great to have you. Thanks. Sam was happy to take these phone calls. Let me go to Midland, Michigan. Chris, what's going on? Hi.
14: Hey, Joe, you need to develop your taste buds a little bit further there, man.
1: Yeah, incorrect. It doesn't make it sweeter. Sorry, it's salt. It's literally salt.
14: No, it's not about making it sweeter. It's about making the experience. You're not taking
1: whoa. Hold on a second. Sam wrote in the actual line under you that you say it makes it sweeter. Now, Chris, you're saying that it doesn't make it sweeter. It enhances it.
14: No, it can enhance the sweetness with the right amount of salt, but it also just balances and creates an enjoyable eating experience.
1: Chris, have you got a doctor that you like? Chris.
14: Yeah.
1: Okay, go see the doctor. Have him check out your tongue. Because there's something going wrong, Chris.
2: What?
1: I'm just saying there's something going wrong.
14: Joe, I think you got something going wrong with your tongue, man.
1: I don't think so. Listen, I was out there. I picked the sugar beets in Michigan. I tasted sweet from the sugar beets. I know what sweet is compared to salt or savory. Not even close. There's something wrong with these people. I want you.
0: Wow.
1: Listen, if there's a tongue doctor out there who does online, like telemedicine, you can make big bucks. There's a problem in America. What, Sam?
0: Call Jesse.
2: Yeah, get Dr. Jesse on the line.
1: Get Dr. Jesse on. Because if he says, I'll just unfriend him. I'm just done with him if he says so. Susan, Florida, let's go.
15: Hey, Joe. I've loved listening to this whole
1: thank
15: thing.
1: You.
15: I can't stop laughing. But salt actually brings out the flavor.
1: Okay, I'll agree with you there. You know, flavor, not sweet. Flavor.
15: Not sweet. It brings out the flavor.
1: Right, Sam?
15: And I learned that the hard way. I actually learned that the hard way one year when I was making pumpkin pies, because I make them by taste. My husband's a pumpkin pie eater.
1: Okay.
15: And I kept adding more and more and more of the cinnamon and the allspice and all the different things that you usually put in, and nutmeg. And I finally said, oh, I had put the pies in the oven, and I realized I had forgotten the salt. Well, let me put it this way. I got blown away by the pies. I tried to stir the salt into the pie since they hadn't actually set.
1: Right.
15: But all of a sudden, I was like flavored over.
1: Wow. So it didn't make it sweeter. It just enhanced the flavor.
15: No. Yes. It just brings out the flavor.
1: Susan, you're amazing. See, Sam, Dad was right.
0: Yeah,
1: tell the world.
0: If it's sweet, that is bringing out the sweetness. Hello?
1: She literally just agreed with me that it doesn't make it sweeter. It just brings out the flavor. Like the pumpkin flavor, the spice flavor, the cinnamon flavor. Not the sweet. She literally said not the sweet.
0: Not a watermelon.
1: You put her through because you thought she was going to prove you right, and she didn't.
0: Three sources, including a government source, that says, well, why does a low amount of salt make things taste sweeter?
2: Well, I think you put a little too much salt on that microphone because now you're not as loud.
1: Yeah, can you turn? Can you enhance your microphone a little bit? Because you're actually lower than you should be.
2: Yeah.
1: I don't know what the hell happened.
0: Before. Yeah.
1: So there you go. I think that, listen, we added up the calls. We took all we did a poll on this. We had a bunch of emails come in. Turns out 97.3% disagree with Sam and agree with me.
0: And the government?
1: What's
0: okay.
1: that?
0: Sure, and science.
1: Oh, so now you believe the government?
0: Really?
1: They're always out to get us. Hello. 833-JOE-PAGS, 833-563-7247, JOEPAGS.com. Robert Spencer from Jihad Watch when we come back.
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19: ABC News, I'm Chuck Severson. The Justice Department stating it will abide by a federal judge's ruling temporarily freezing the Trump administration's $1.8 billion fund for people claiming injuries from the Biden administration. Last week, sources told ABC News that Republicans strongly opposed the fund. Reaction by Republicans at the Capitol to ABC's Jay O'Brien was muted. Missouri Senator Eric Schmidt.
20: My understanding, DOJ is not moving forward, so it's a moot point.
19: President Trump says the Israeli Prime Minister has agreed to not attack Lebanon and Hezbollah. The Iran-backed militants, Trump says, agreed to stop attacking Israel. All that to try to restart the Iran-U.S. talks. Confirmed Ebola deaths in Africa doubling since Thursday to 42. Democratic Republic of Congo and Uganda, suspected cases now over 1,000. A police officer fired after being caught on a doorbell camera repeatedly punching a woman during an arrest. Now faces an assault charge in Shelby, North Carolina. This is ABC News.
21: Ma, ¿y qué almorzaste?
22: Hija, ya son 4 llamadas hoy. ¿No te cobran por llamar a México? ¿Qué está pasando aquí?
23: Que fui a Metro y ahora tengo llamadas y textos de Estados Unidos a México sin límites y un Samsung Galaxy A17 5G gratis. 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

0: conflict is still going on. We wonder how long that's going to be. But the question that I've had since the beginning of it is, President Trump said the people of Iran, the Persian people, generally speaking, who are either without religion or many of them are converting to Christianity quietly, they might have a chance to get their country back. It might be the only chance they get. As we hear about the negotiations, more and more, it doesn't sound like the theocracy is going to be gone. Let's find out exactly what's going on over there with Robert Spencer, director of Jihad Watch, jihadwatch.org. Robert, how are you? Good to see you again.
1: Just great, Joe. Good to see you.
0: So what do you think? I mean, if we leave the theocracy in place in Iran, then it's going to be more of the same, right? I mean, all of this would have been for naught, in my opinion. Maybe I'm wrong. What do you think?
1: Joe, I couldn't agree more. It's 100% certainty without any doubt whatsoever. If the Islamic Republic remains in power, it will resume its jihad against the United States and Israel as soon as it is able to do so.
0: By the way, Robert also is a Shulman Fellow at the David Horowitz Freedom Center. You know, I hated that I didn't get a chance to talk to David before he passed. We had him on the show many, many times. I loved interviewing him. I just wonder what he would have thought about what's going on now. Now, he was gone already, but when we went into Iran, did you believe like I did at the end of February that this really would be, we're taking them out? The theocracy is dead. Now, I understand we got the big guy, then the next level, then the next level. But still, it appears as though the IRGC is extremely loyal to whatever this theocracy is. Did you think going in, and I wonder what David Horowitz would have thought about this, that we would have, in fact, ended this 47-year reign?
1: Yeah, and I think that even Trump thought that.
0: Yeah.
1: That if we struck the regime, decapitated it, took out the key leadership, that the whole thing would fall. The people of Iran hate it, but I'll tell you something, Joe. The Iranian regime is a poster child for why gun control is dangerous.
0: Yes.
1: Because the fact is the Islamic Revolutionary Guard Corps has all the guns, the people have none. So it doesn't really matter in the final analysis how much the people hate the regime, they're stuck with it.
0: Jihadwatch.org, go there and check out what Robert does. When we take a look at what you just said, I believe, and the president sort of leaked this himself in one of these cabinet meetings or something, we armed the Kurds in the north, and then the Kurds just kept the weaponry. I guess the idea was that they would now take the weaponry down and help to arm the citizens of Iran. Of the 92 million, about 90 million allegedly don't want this regime anymore. Did you hear that that's what happened as well? And if it is the fact that whoever we gave the guns to kept them, how do we arm the people of Iran so they can stand up for themselves?
1: I heard it a little differently, Joe, and I can't say that I know for sure which version is correct.
0: Right.
1: But they're both equally plausible. The idea that the people we armed just kept the weaponry and didn't move against the Iranian regime, entirely believable.
0: Yeah.
1: But the version I heard was that Recep Tayyip Erdogan, the president of Turkey, who is on an endless war against the Kurds, got Trump's ear and told him, don't send the Kurds against the Islamic regime in Iran. It'll have repercussions beyond Iran. And that's the reason why, that the Kurds themselves were willing to do it. The problem is getting arms to the Iranians. There doesn't seem to be any easy way to do that. And that's really what's going to have to be necessary here.
0: Iran started shooting missiles into its neighboring countries. Why doesn't Turkey step up then and say, you know what, you're right, we probably shouldn't have a full-on theocracy that wants to kill anybody and everybody around them. Maybe we'll help you. Why didn't they step up then? Or do they like the Iranian regime?
1: Yeah, the Turks like the Iranian regime.
0: Wow.
1: Recep Tayyip Erdogan wants to destroy Turkish secularism. He's actually pretty much done it already. And he wants to restore the Ottoman Caliphate. He doesn't have any problem with another country being ruled by Islamic law. And so he doesn't have any trouble with the Islamic Republic of Iran, even though they're Shiite and he's Sunni. And he doesn't want to see the United States topple it, especially in alliance with Israel, which Turkey is increasingly hostile toward.
0: What would be the right thing to do? Let's say we could get rid of the theocracy. The people do somehow rise up. We do arm them somehow. I know that they've got internet back now. I saw that over the weekend, which is actually very interesting. What should happen? Should Pahlavi be placed there for 6 months and then we have free and fair elections for the Persian people? I mean, I'm talking about the Shah's son, for those who are watching and listening. Is he the right guy? I know this MEK wants to take some sort of control, but those are the bad guys, from what I understand, after researching it a bit. What would happen, do you think, should the theocracy be pushed out?
1: I think the best thing would be indeed to get the crown prince back, He still has a lot of support in Iran. I've seen extraordinary videos coming out of Iran over the last few years, even before this war started. There were whole stadiums, like 30,000, 40,000 people, and they're chanting, "Long live Reza Shah," wow, who was the Shah from 1925 to 41, the father of Mohammad Reza Pahlavi, who was toppled in 1979. They, in other words, they still have a great regard for the monarchy. They'd be happy to see the crown prince back. He himself has said he would not be an absolute ruler. He would not rule indefinitely. He would be in a caretaker role until the Iranians chose what kind of a government that they want. That would be ideal. The MEK, it's very dangerous. They've lobbied very skillfully. They got a lot of friends among the Republicans. And that's a shame because the M stands for Mujahideen. They're just another form of jihad group. They are also open Marxists. The last thing the Iranian people need now is yet another Islamic group that's just a rival to the one they're suffering under now, combined with the brutality of Marxism. It would be far worse than what they're suffering even today.
0: It is Robert Spencer at jihadwatch.org, and go check out everything that he does. He collects the information you need, and he's exposing exactly what's going on. I got to tell you something. I'm going to jump around a little bit. I thought the Muslim Brotherhood was all but gone, and here's why I say that. I know the Muslim Brotherhood killed Anwar Sadat back in the day. They killed him as he was watching a parade, just executed the guy. I think we've all actually seen that happened. And then let's fast forward to when Obama was in office. He basically handed Egypt to the Muslim Brotherhood, and the Egyptian army, the military, rose up and said, "No, we don't want these people to run our country," and ran them out. I thought they were done. Are they not done?
1: They are not done. And they may be done in Egypt, although they're still there. They're just biding their time. They're very patient. And they may be done in other places. But one place where they're not done, Joe, is the United States of America. Every major Muslim organization in this country is tied one way or another to the Muslim Brotherhood. The Muslim Brotherhood is on record, according to a captured internal document, was never supposed to see the light of day. They're dedicated to eliminating and destroying Western civilization from within, sabotaging its miserable house, doing that by turning Americans against their own country. And then you look at these self-serving, short-sighted politicians standing there with representatives of the Hamas-linked Council on American Islamic Relations, one of the foremost brotherhood groups in the United States, and acting like they're a completely legitimate civil rights organization. And you say, ah, yes, this sabotage program, it's working great.
0: Well, it really is. And I just want to clarify a few things, and you're the expert, so correct me if I'm wrong. The Muslim Brotherhood is actually the creator and sponsor of Hamas. Hamas was sponsored by Israel to an extent because they thought it was a charity group. They didn't know what it was. And once they found out what it was, obviously became the archenemy. Because one of the things that people try to claim is that Israel created Hamas. That's not true. They supported it as a non-secular group because they were afraid, again, correct me if I'm wrong, Israel was afraid that it was going to become non-secular and somehow it would turn the people against Israel. They supported this charity group that was not violent at all, and it turned out they were lying the entire time. Not Israel, Hamas was, and it was sponsored by the Muslim Brotherhood. Once they got a grip on Gaza and other parts of what would be Palestine, then it became exposed who they were. Am I close on that? Because, again, there's a claim by the people who hate this country that Israel created Hamas, which is not true.
1: Right. There are a couple things, Joe. You are indeed close. Okay. Hamas was not created by Israel. Hamas was created by people who wanted to see Islamic rule, the rule of Islamic law in Gaza and Judea and Samaria, that is the West Bank. And right. They did not like the PLO, the Palestinian Liberation Organization,
0: right,
1: because it was a secular group that in its early days was Marxist and allied with the Soviet Union. And so they wanted to see it be ruled according to Islam rather than secularism. Now, they were always open about that, always open about destroying Israel. But Israel did help them out at first because they thought the PLO is the big threat, and this small group of religious nuts, if they can divide the Palestinian people, that will be easier for us to keep everything under control. It backfired on them in a very massive way, because it turned out that the majority of the Palestinians were quite receptive to the idea that Allah wanted Israel destroyed. It's in the Quran, drive them out from where they drove you out. And so Hamas' religious case resonated massively with the Palestinian people, and they ended up with this monster on their hands that they did indeed help create. It was a massive mistake. It wasn't some conspiracy or some kind of a fake out. It was just a stupid mistake on their part, just like going into Iraq and Afghanistan was on the part of the U.S. State Department.
0: Yes, now I agree with you wholeheartedly on that. So do you think Israel should have just stayed out of it and let the PLO and Hamas go at it and whoever wins, wins? Or would it have been smarter to support the PLO? It would have been less violent. I mean, Yasser Arafat wasn't a nice guy, and this guy turned down 97% of what he was asking for from Bill Clinton. What would the right choice have been for Israel?
1: The right choice would have been to your first choice, to hold out, not support either of them, not either covertly or overtly, and just stand strong on the principle that these people, the whole idea of the Palestinian people is a propaganda invention. Yeah. These people are Arabs, like the neighboring Arabs. They're not ethnically, linguistically, culturally, or religiously different. And the neighboring Arab states could alleviate this problem right away by granting civilization to these people, granting citizenship, excuse me, to these people, because, but they don't, because they want to keep them refugees as a weapon to beat Israel with. And if they had been consistent and stayed hewed to that line, ultimately that public opinion would have turned their way and the whole problem would have been solved, just like all the refugee problems after World War II were ultimately solved.
0: Director of Jihad Watch, it's Robert Spencer. I've been watching some videos from Golda Meir in the early 70s, and in watching what she had to say, she makes perfect sense. There is a Palestinian country already. It's called Jordan. Jordan didn't just exist, you know, in all of time. That was created for the Palestinians. The queen is a Palestinian. So the idea that you need another Palestine, that would be the West Bank, Samaria, and Judea, or it would be Gaza, it doesn't make any sense. But then the Jews literally said in 2005, here, take it. Well, we'll let you have Gaza and you guys can be autonomous. And they still weren't satisfied with that. But one thing that she said, which is a big argument today on the debate circuit, which is, I mean, you got this guy, Dave Smith, is a comedian and he thinks he's a debater now, and he's on the opposite side of Israel. He keeps saying, let's go back to the 67 borders, which Golda Meir said was, you had them. Why did you start a war? You could have kept the 67 borders. You don't have them anymore because we beat you. The victor gets to take the spoils. I mean, that makes sense, right, Robert? Why complain about you want to go back to 67 when it's your side that ruined it by going to war in 67 that you lost?
1: Yeah, the fact is that it's been an iron law throughout history that if a country starts an aggressive war against another country and loses, it's going to lose territory. Yes. Look at Germany before World War II and Germany after World War II. It's a lot smaller after World War II, right. And that's no accident. Right. The neighboring countries took territory to protect themselves from a possible future attack from the Germans. And it's the same thing. The Israelis took territory after the 1967 war to protect themselves from future attacks from Jordan, Egypt, Lebanon, Saudi Arabia, all the neighboring Muslim states. And they have every right under international law to do that, and abundant precedent in human history. It's only when Israel does it, suddenly it's illegitimate.
0: Can you go a little bit into one other argument that the debaters keep on bringing up? And I think I understand it, because actually what they're saying is untrue. But they claim there's no ancestral lineage for the Jews who are in Israel today to the Jews that were in Israel 3,000 years ago. Now, I don't know how they think they can prove that, but they claim that everybody who's running Israel now and all the people that are there that call themselves Israelis are actually from Eastern Europe. Can we debunk that once and for all, that for some reason there's no ancestral connection to that sliver, a little tiny sliver of land in the Middle East that belongs to Jews from 3,000 years ago and then also the same Jews today?
1: Well, in the first place, it's not true. There is a link. If you look at genetic studies, I talk about this actually in my book, Anti-Semitism, History and Myth. The Ashkenazi Jews, that is the Jews who were from Eastern Europe indeed, and they went to Israel after the founding of the modern state of Israel, they do indeed have a DNA connection to the ancient Jewish people. And the also, these people who claim all this, they completely ignore the existence of the Mizrahi Jews, which make up almost half of Israel today, who were Jews in the Middle East, who were forcibly exiled. Right. 900,000 were forcibly exiled from the Arab countries after Israel was founded. And they went into Israel, and they are the ancient people of Israel who were exiled when the Romans kicked the Jews out of the area, and at later times when the Arabs came in and so on, and they moved to the neighboring areas, and then they moved back. And they're very clearly the same people. You know, it's a funny thing. There is no other indigenous people on the planet who still speak the same language that they did 3,000 years ago, and who have clear cultural and religious ties to the people who lived in that land all that time ago. And there are concerted efforts to obscure that, but to anybody who looks at the history and archaeology, it's unmistakable.
0: Of course it's unmistakable. It's a dumb argument anyway, because we can make that argument about any country. Are the people in that country today the same people that were there 3,000 years ago? Probably not. If you look at the history of Ukraine has been reformed and deformed and reconquered 18 million times over the past 1,000 years. So I don't know why that argument is the one that they try to hang their hats on, because I think they don't have anything else, to be honest with you, Robert. Before we move on, I want to ask you one last thing about the Muslim Brotherhood, CARE, and so on in this country. We know that CARE has been claimed and deemed terrorist aligned. We know that. I mean, that's not me making it up. The government actually says there's a problem here. The Muslim Brotherhood, if they're here, and they are because they came both before Joe Biden, but en masse during Joe Biden, they shouldn't be here either. Why are we rounding people up who are causing mayhem in our country that we see as at least terrorist aligned, if not terrorist funded? Why aren't we getting rid of them? What's the problem?
1: The problem is called the Democrat Party. And they are so infiltrated by these people, and they are so in favor of these people. They are part of the Democrats' far-left coalition that the Democrats are fighting tooth and nail against any effective efforts against the Muslim Brotherhood and the Council on American Islamic Relations. They don't want to lose part of their voter base, and they are claiming that it's all just partisan politics and so on. It isn't. The Muslim Brotherhood is clearly malevolent, clearly wants to destroy the United States, and these groups clearly have ties to the Muslim Brotherhood.
0: It's Robert Spencer. We appreciate him taking the time. Got to hit a break here. Keep it here. Joe Pags coming right back.
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0: He was up and running right now on YouTube. 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We start out and we go for a long time exposing what's going on with E. Jean Carroll, the woman who accused President Trump of in the 90s of sexually assaulting her or something like that. And then she got an $83 million judgment because allegedly he defamed her. That judgment's been put on hold. Now there are questions that the DOJ is looking into about who is funding her as she was testifying against Donald Trump. And the name Reid Hoffman comes out. Josh breaks all that down and then some. JoePags.com/YouTube. Do that right now. We're back after this.
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20: Good news regarding a couple of earlier off-highway issues that have now been cleared. Federal and 17th Avenue, that crash cleared. Traffic moving a lot better in that intersection. Also, down at Castle Rock, Santa Fe, and Promenade Parkway, there was a crash in and around that intersection. That has been cleared also. Up here in the metro area, I-25 in both directions moving pretty well in and out of the downtown area. No other major issues with traffic. I'm Jeffrey Dalle.
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31: ABC News, I'm Chuck Sievertson. The Justice Department stating it will abide by a federal judge's ruling temporarily freezing the Trump administration's $1.8 billion fund for people claiming injuries from the Biden administration. Last week, sources told ABC News that Republicans strongly opposed the fund. Reaction by Republicans at the Capitol to ABC's Jay O'Brien was muted. Missouri Senator Eric Schmidt.
32: My understanding, DOJ is not moving forward, so it's a moot point.
31: President Trump says the Israeli Prime Minister has agreed to not attack Lebanon and Hezbollah. The Iran-backed militants, Trump says, agreed to stop attacking Israel. All that to try to restart the Iran-U.S. talks. Confirmed Ebola deaths in Africa doubling since Thursday to 42. Democratic Republic of Congo and Uganda. Suspected cases now over 1,000. A police officer fired after being caught on a doorbell camera repeatedly punching a woman during an arrest. Now faces an assault charge in Shelby, North Carolina. This is ABC News. Florida state officials file a new lawsuit against OpenAI, claiming the company is putting profits above people. ABC's Mike Dubusky.
33: Florida's attorney general alleges OpenAI doesn't do enough to prevent harmful or criminal behavior on its platform, and that puts children at risk. State AG James Ulfmeyer cites instances of people using ChatGPT before acts of violence, including last year's shooting at Florida State University. In response, OpenAI told ABC News it already has safety measures in place to redirect people to mental health resources if it detects them going down a dark path, adding it's committed to getting this right. Mike Dubusky, ABC News.
31: A teenage girl under arrest after being accused of stabbing several horses at a Las Vegas competition over the weekend. The teen was a competitor at the National Barrel Horse Association's Professionals Choice Vegas Super Show, says that organization. Chuck Sievertson, ABC News.
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1: Boulder prepares to honor the victims of the firebombing on Pearl Street just 1 year later. City Councilor Tara Weiner says this is a time of reflection.
2: I want to be able to come here and think about Karen Diamond and think about my friends. Many of them were my friends who were burned on that day.
1: This Sunday, the Jewish festival will take place in Boulder, including a special moment for reflection at the plaque on Pearl Street. Legislative workers with Denver City Council hoping for an easy path to unionize. Connor Shreve reports.
3: On Monday, the workers submitted a letter asking for Denver and the City Council to voluntarily recognize their union, the Legislative Workers of Denver, citing low retention rates and the associated loss of institutional knowledge of the legislative branch. The group said recognition of their union as an official bargaining unit would allow them to negotiate working conditions and standards. The group would be among the city's first workers to take advantage of a measure passed by voters in 2024 granting expanded labor rights to public employees.
1: That's the latest. I'm Carrie Mack.
4: Now, impact traffic.
20: Good news regarding a couple of earlier off-highway issues that have now been cleared. Federal and 17th Avenue, that crash cleared. Traffic moving a lot better in that intersection. Also down at Castle Rock, Santa Fe, and Promenade Parkway, there was a crash in and around that intersection. That has been cleared.

0: Holy Steady Cahal
1: are not allowed to go to Great Britain. I guess their visas have been canceled or something like that. I don't agree with anything these guys say, but Great Britain's got to remember that either you're Western culture, you believe in freedom of speech, or you don't. I will support their right to speak, although I disagree with their speech. Now, Piker has taken it to the point to where he was actually allegedly pushing violence on those on the right. That does go too far. But why would a country like England say no to allowing them to go there when they're going to take the same side as the people they've allowed to come in from Northern Africa? Why would they stop Hassan Piker and Cenk Uygur, whatever the Uyghur, whatever the hell we pronounce it? Why would they stop them from going there when they agree with all these immigrants that England has let in? So it's all very strange. We break that down and then some with Kay. Do not miss a second of that at the bottom of the hour. President says cancel it. President says cancel it. You got all these alleged artists who are now saying they're not going to go and perform at America 250. Sam, is the only person saying he'll go Vanilla Ice?
2: I mean, at this point, I think so.
1: I mean, originally we heard Millie Vanilli, and there's only one. There's either a Millie or there's a Vanilli. They were going to go. I don't know if they're going anymore. He's going anymore. I don't know. Then Martina McBride was going to be there, and then she said she's not. Then Bret Michaels, is that the guy's name from the group?
3: Yes.
1: Poison, what is it called? Is it called Poison? What's it
3: yes.
1: called? Okay.
3: Honestly,
1: yes. Exactly right. Poison Watermelon. He's not going to go. And then somebody else, I guess Morris Day and the Time, which haven't done anything since 1987, they're not going to go. But Vanilla Ice is going to go. That might be worth it right there. Might be worth it. You know, I might have to ask Rob to come on the show. I call him Rob. You know what I mean? Rob Van Winkle.
2: Wow.
1: What?
3: Now, isn't that kind of funny that with the Milli Vanilli thing, because there would have been a Rob and then the other one is Fab.
1: Rob Fab. So Rob Van Winkle, Milli Vanilli Ice. They could do it together. Milli Vanilli Ice.
2: Yeah.
1: That could be something. Why not?
2: Yeah.
1: But he follows me on the X. I should ask him to come on. Why not?
2: Why not?
1: You know what I'm saying?
3: Hey, he said he'd perform for Putin. So there you go.
1: There you go. I mean, President Trump says cancel it. He's like, I'm taking my ball and I'm going home. This from the BBC, so it could be fake news. Cancel it, Trump says, after artists drop out of U.S. Freedom 250 Festival from Sakshi. That's what it says. Venkatramanins. What? Sakshi Venkatraman.
3: Raminuj?
2: Yeah, I think that was pretty close. Yeah. Yeah.
1: I mean, what probably could Sakshi. It be, to be honest?
2: Sakshi.
1: Okay, Paul's hungry. Now he's talking about ramen noodles.
3: Or
1: ramen
3: Sochi.
2: Really?
1: I used to say ramen. It's ramen now.
3: It's right? ramen.
2: It's
3: but
2: definitely ramen.
3: The way you were saying yeah. right now, I had to say it that way. So it would
1: of course you did.
3: With your.
1: Mm-hmm. Of course you did.
2: Everybody loves.
3: A little bit of salt.
1: Everybody loves ramen. That's right. It's a big hit back in the 1990s, right?
3: And that's salty. Right. So
1: now Patricia Heaton has been on this show, but that's a long time ago. Who was in, of course, Everybody Loves Raymond.
2: As it's the all connected. Wife?
1: Yeah, she was the wife. She's been on the show. She'd have her on again.
2: That's cool. Yeah.
1: She's still, like, come out as a conservative, but we're not connected at all. I have no idea how we had her on back in the day. We'll have to figure that out. All right, story goes, U.S. President Donald Trump has said musical performances celebrating the country's 250th birthday should be called off after several artists dropped out, citing the event's affiliation with the White House. Of course, it doesn't matter who the president is. Of course it's going to be affiliated with the White House. What? You didn't want the White House to be involved in the 250th anniversary of the birth of America? What are these people, stupid? Quote, cancel it, he said in a post on Truth Social, citing recalling the slated performers overpriced and boring. As of Sunday, only a few musical acts were still scheduled to perform out of nine featured artists. Originally announced on Wednesday, Martina McBride, The Commodores, Young MC, and Bret Michaels dropped out. Vanilla Ice and Milli Vanilli are still on, so they are going to work together. This is awesome. I mean, just use your brain. Milli Vanilli Ice are still on for the 26th of June, as is Flo Rida on 2 July. Trump said he's now considering replacing the event with Make America Great Again rally. Come on, don't do that. Don't do that. Make it to the anniversary. Are you guys with me on that? Yeah, don't make it Make America Great Again rally.
2: 100%. Yeah.
3: I feel 100%. Like you're going to make things worse if you do that.
1: No.
2: Yeah.
1: It's,

0: 250th anniversary. Rise above it. You're the president. Have the anniversary. If they don't want to show up, screw them. Come on, don't make it a Make America Great Again rally. Freedom 250, the group behind the Great American State Fair concert series, was launched last year by the Trump administration, and the president appointed its CEO, but it says the event is nonpartisan. The White House is partnering with Freedom 250 on the fair, part of a series of once-in-a-generation events for America's momentous anniversary. Freedom 250 announced on Saturday that the president will headline the fair's opening ceremony. Of course, he's the president. Quote, as the visionary behind the Great American State Fair, we're excited to announce that President Trump will personally kick off this historic celebration on Wednesday, June 24th, at an opening ceremony celebrating America's 250th birthday, spokeswoman Danielle Alvarez said. Congress created an organization a decade ago to arrange and oversee events commemorating the country's 250th anniversary, America 250. That group is led by appointees from both parties, Democrat and Republican, and has its own events. They include four July celebrations in New York City, Philadelphia, California, and block parties across the U.S. Trump signed an executive order last year establishing his own task force to provide a grand celebration worthy of the momentous occasion of the 250th anniversary of American independence. The task force created Freedom 250 to achieve that ambitious mission, the White House site states. Freedom 250 unveiled the artists on Wednesday for the 16-day series of events planned on the National Mall in Washington, D.C. between 25 June and 10 July. Why can't they say it right? Put the number after the name. What's the matter with you? You
1: know what I mean? Agree. Yep.
0: Country singer McBride had been scheduled to perform the first night. Poison frontman Michaels was scheduled on 3 July, the eve of Independence Day, both canceled. Young MC, best known for his 1989 hit Busta. I haven't done anything since 1989, and he's canceling. Is he still young MC or is he old MC now?
1: Well, middle age, maybe.
0: I mean, come on, it's almost 40 years ago. Said in his social media that artists had not been told by any political involvement with the event. And that he looked forward to performing in D.C. in the future at an event that was not so politically charged. McBride said in a statement on X that she was presented with an opportunity to perform at a nonpartisan event, but it turned out to be misleading. It wasn't. What are they talking about? Why is this political? Because Trump is going to open it? He's the president. Sam, why is this political? I'm missing something.
1: I think that these artists are trying to make it political, and it almost sounds like the president is, like, you know, by teasing a MAGA rally, he's kind of falling for it.
0: I mean, Polo, is this political just because he's the president? I mean, it's still the 250th anniversary.
2: I think when he's going to be the guy that starts everything off, even though he is president, it looks like it's his event. So then, yes.
0: But, I mean, it would have been Biden's event had he been president. It would have been Harris's event. They wouldn't have canceled. They canceled because he exists?
2: No, but I do feel like he likes to put his name on everything. So
0: you think?
2: I think that's where the difference is that if he wouldn't do that so often, then you wouldn't look at everything that goes on that even has a small tie to him isn't his event. But since he does do that, that's what everybody thinks. It's his event.
0: On this, we're going to disagree because he's the president. Of course, he's going to headline the event. It doesn't matter who the president is. I get it. Trump is different. But there's the Penn Biden Center at University of Pennsylvania.
2: No,
0: who cares?
2: I mean, you put your name on stuff. Yeah, no. I get that. But it's just that since he does it with everything, that it's just kind of like guilty by association.
0: When these people all said yes, they knew that he was the president. Did they think that he wasn't going to be involved?
2: Probably.
0: I mean, they knew that he was the president.
2: If they were told that it wasn't like, what was it?
0: It's not.
2: But it is.
0: It's going to be. If he makes it Make America Great Again, that'll be a political thing.
2: Yeah, but see, if I think that if both sides would have gotten together and tried to put this together.
0: It's bipartisan. It's Democrat and Republicans on the board.
2: Well, where are the Democrats?
0: What do you mean, where are they? They're on the board. I don't know their names.
2: But I'm saying, like, he's going to be the guy that's, like, the face of it, basically.
0: Because he's the president.
2: I understand that. But what I'm saying is, in order to bring it together, you have to have both sides up there.
0: They are.
2: Regardless of the fact that he's the president.
0: Oh, well, no. If you mean have, let's say that Harris would have won. You think that Harris would have said, hey, I'm going to make an announcement. Let me bring up Trump or some Republican to make one. She wouldn't have done that.
2: No, of course not. But people also wouldn't be canceling.
0: They wouldn't be canceling because they're a bunch of weak, woke idiots.
2: Right. But what I'm saying is that if you want to make it look that way, that's how you have to do it.
0: He has to bend over backwards, but Harris would not have.
2: Because she wouldn't have to.
0: No, but I
2: Republicans wouldn't fight it and they would have just been like, yeah, let's do this, and then everybody would have been fine.
0: Well, I don't think that you're following what I'm saying. So you're just saying the way that it works is, if a Democrat's in there, they wouldn't have canceled, so you don't have to jump through the hoops. But because it's a Republican, he has to jump through the hoops. Screw them. I say cancel it too, then, if they're that stupid.
2: I mean, I guess so. But what I'm saying is that the Republicans would have not put up a fight.
0: Of course
2: anyway,
0: not.
2: So,
0: because it's about the 250th anniversary.
2: Right. They
0: wouldn't have.
2: Right.
0: Because they're smart.
2: But the Democrats aren't going to do that unless you give them, you know, whatever. And of course, you don't want to give them anything. But what I'm telling you is, when you're just looking at it, it has to look like it's a united front, and it's not.
0: It is.
2: But it's not.
0: You're only saying that it's not because Trump is the president. Too bad. He won.
2: Yes.
0: If Obama were the president, it would still be a great event.
2: Right.
0: So what you're saying is, you're literally saying there are different rules for Trump because he's the president.
2: Yes.
0: I think that's horrible. Sam, what do you think?
2: I do too, but those are the optics.
0: What are the optics? So Obama was in front of everything, the optics were Obama. What do you mean, the optics?
2: Because
0: whoever won.
2: Yes, but everybody looks at it like this is Trump's thing. It's not America's thing.
0: It would have been Obama's thing. Right. It would have been George W. Bush's thing.
2: I disagree. They would have looked at it like it's America, and it just so happens like this guy's the president.
0: Well, that's the way they should look at this. I'm like, right. Disagreeing with me. He's holding the same position.
2: I agree with you, but that's not how it looks. It always looks like it's him and then everything else.
0: You're telling me for 8 years, everything wasn't Obama? With the freaking shirts everybody was wearing, with the yes we can and hope and change and all that crap, for 8 straight years we had to shove down our throats, and people like me weren't saying, I'm not going to be an American because of it. That's stupid. And had Obama said, come and play the national anthem at some celebration, I'd have freaking gone. Republican or Democrat, doesn't matter.
2: Right.
0: So why do we have to bend over backwards and make Democrats feel better and more included? They can kiss my ass. Now I actually agree with him. Cancel it.
2: Okay, and I'm agreeing with you, but what I'm saying is that when you look at everything, that's how it looks. Even if there were the Obama shirts and the yes we can and the Cisa
0: for 8 years, and all that stupid stuff.
2: Yes,
0: absolutely.
2: Yes, but this guy is so polarizing, and he rubs so many people the wrong way that all they can focus on is him. They're
0: is
2: not
0: that his fault, or is that their fault? I think it's their fault.
2: I think it's both.
0: I don't think so. Because Obama was purposely polarizing too. I didn't hate the country.
2: Yes, but this guy loves to needle people, and you've said it yourself. Like he loves to be a troll, and you know, whatever. So he brings it on, and that's how it is. It sucks, but that's how it is.
0: Sam, give me something.
1: I think a way to maybe mend this is, because it is the 250th anniversary, why don't we have all of the living presidents go and do a little bit of a celebration, get
0: won't.
1: A good photo?
0: They won't.
1: I mean, but you know what I mean? Like, that would probably solve a lot of the problem.
2: Yeah,
0: I agree with you, but they won't do it. That's the problem. And then to Polo's point, because of the optic, no, they will never, ever, ever, never go.
2: But they
0: if
2: should.
0: If he asks them to go.
2: But they should, because
0: of course they should.
2: The 250.
1: So if he asks, then it makes them look bad instead of him. You know what
0: so
1: I mean?
0: So you're saying like, that he should ask?
2: Yes.
1: Yeah, he should.
2: Publicly. Ask publicly. That way, if they say no, then they're like, hey, man, look, yeah. I was trying to bring everybody together, both sides, so we can have whenever the Democrats, you know, were in charge or when we were, who cares? It's 250. It's all of us, whatever.
1: Yes.
2: Boom. And then if they say no, he's like, okay, well, then I tried. But I mean, there it is.
0: Good idea.
1: I agree.
2: Instead of saying the bad move here, and whatever.
0: Well, yeah, the bad move is to call it a MAGA rally. You can't do that for the 250th anniversary.
1: I agree.
0: I'd be just as mad if there was a hope and change rally.
1: Yeah, same.
0: Makes my face. Look at my face. Can we get a close up? It's in pain. 833 Joe Pags. Right. It's salty on the watermelon. 833 Joe Pags. Your mother reminds me that Bret Michaels was on freaking The Apprentice with Donald Trump. Why do they all act like they're not friends of his? They are.
1: Right.
2: Because it's not cool anymore. It's not cool anymore. It used to be cool to know him and to rap about him and this and that, whatever. But now it's not cool. If you do that, then you're like the bad guy. It's basic, even though it's totally different, and it's going to suck when I say this, but it's just like Epstein. Like if you're mentioned with that, it's like, ugh.
0: That's a leap too far, though. I mean, he's not Epstein.
2: No, he's not. But I'm saying that's the way people act. Like, if you're tied to him, that's how they look at you. Just like, what's his face? Jackson Dart from the New York Giants.
0: That whole thing is just stupid.
2: Right.
0: That's stupid. He announced the president. So
2: right.
0: What?
2: But that's the way that they're looking at him. And it's like, he didn't even do anything.
0: Nothing.
2: But it's, yeah.
0: I got to do a break. Somebody wrote me about non-alcoholic beer now. They're listening an hour, behind or something. I'm like, really? Is that really what's going on? 833-JOE-PAGS, 833-563-7247, joepags.com. 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
0: Hi, great to have you. What would you do? How would you make the America 250 celebration happen? You know, by the way, I've mentioned this a million times. I would have gone to the Biden White House. I would have gone to the Obama White House. Now, when we did go to the Trump White House in the first term, they connected a jack to our mixer. And I said, no, we're all set. He said, no, I have to record this for all of time. So, like, in 500 years... Sam and I will be on their audio at the White House. I mean, if you're part of the America 250 celebration, 250 years from now, they're going to go back and say, wow, this Martina McBride was great. Why wouldn't you want to be part of that? It's so stupid to not be a part of that, to be honest. We go to Chris in New Hampshire. Chris, what's going on? Hi.
18: Hi there. So I have an idea for the 250, which would be our marching band competition or show. I don't know how they would arrange that, but... It's so great to see those kids across the country.
0: Being a band geek like I am, I would love that. I'm not sure that the general public would love that, but I think it's a very good idea. I mean, I would certainly like to see that, but I also think that the biggest stars of the day, and that, they weren't even on the list, the biggest stars, I think they should take part. This is a big deal.
18: I agree with you, but if they don't, I mean, that would be my next best choice.
0: Chris, not a bad one. Sam, we were both in marching band. What do you think?
1: I would love that. I mean, it's a little bit different watching it on TV versus, like, being there, but it definitely gives me, like, parade vibes, and I think that would be appropriate.
0: That'd be kind of cool. Brandon, I've only got about 30 seconds, but it's all going to be yours. Let's go. What do you think?
19: Okay. All right. Thanks, Joe. Don't cancel it, President Trump. Just get a new lineup, and let's get some opening acts like Ted Nugent, Uncle Ted, and then if the marching band wants to open up for Uncle Ted, and then they can go on into the stranglehold, right when they get finished.
0: There you go. Nothing wrong with that. Nothing wrong with that. I mean, there you go. At the end of the day, and by the way, we'll call Ted. Have you been in contact with Ted about this?
1: Oh, yeah. We're working on it. Yeah.
0: Got to bring him on. John Rich, you working on him too? Yeah.
1: Oh, yeah. Yep.
0: Yeah, because we're good like that. I'm just name dropping.
1: Yeah.
0: Any other big name? Vanilla Ice follows me. You know.
1: Yeah. I'll hit him.
0: All right. Good suggestions. 833 Joe Pags. 833-563-7247. JoePags.com. K is up next.
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0: Hassan Piker, who is Cenk Uygur. You know, you probably have seen those names floating around in the fray if you go on social media. If you're not on social media, you might not know, but these guys have a huge impact and effect because they've got huge audiences, and they've just been banned from going somewhere. To that end, and a whole lot more, let's get with Cahill. KSmytheHill.com, great friend of ours, news and commentary writer. Kay, how's it going?
1: I'm good, Joe. How are you doing?
0: Doing well. Hassan Piker goes by Hassan Abi over on Twitch. I jumped in his channel once. Just give a little history, because it really is all about me. I jumped into his channel once, and I was giving him a hard time. I was like, debate me, let's go. And they banned me, and then he let me back in. Then he looked me up, and then he said, what did he call me? A clout goblin. I guess he thought I was trying to get clout from his channel. Nobody who watches him knows anything about me. In a nutshell, can you explain the phenomenon of Hassan Piker or Hassan Abi and why 35,000 people would watch him spew hate over on Twitch or anywhere else?
1: So these guys, Cenk and Hassan, they're part of a group like the Young Turks, which I, Joe, to be honest with you, have always seen as like the polar opposite of the Daily Wire.
0: Okay.
1: It's sort of this very, very extreme left-leaning news media organization, and then Hassan has his own Twitch stream and his own little celebrity, the kind of cringe. But I, when I first discovered that like Twitch was a thing, when I stopped, well, I didn't actually own a television until like 2020, but when I stopped watching movies and streaming stuff on like Netflix and started getting more into like YouTube and all those sorts of things, like right. alternate news then, I guess, I was like, oh, I should check this guy out. I'd never really watched his stream. I'd never really like deep dived into the Young Turks, but it was a time when I was definitely becoming more political, and so right. I started watching his channel, and I honestly don't think that the phrase communist or the term communist is rich enough, and I do use the word rich ironically here, but yeah. rich enough to truly describe this guy. Like, I was always pretty left-leaning. We've talked about this on the show before. I was, you know, raised in a very left-leaning country, and then I moved out here, and right around the time that I started realizing that the Democratic Party in the US was basically a bunch of commies, that was right around the time that I started watching Hassan and his Twitch stream, which, you know, back then, we're talking like 2019, so, you know, 7 years ago, there was a lot of political stuff. It's a lot of him just like sitting around in his room, conversing with the chat,
0: right.
1: talking and making fun of whatever like the topical news story is. But he comes at it from a very far left perspective. But watching him and watching those who sort of like surround him and surround not as much Cenk, I do think, you know, I don't think he's the sharpest tool in the shed, but I do think Cenk being that little bit much older, he can at least have an interesting debate. Watching Hassan was essentially the final nail in my liberal coffin.
0: Yeah.
1: I definitely swayed very, very far to the conservative side upon watching him, because I realized that he's just essentially a mouthpiece. I don't know if he realizes it or if it's something that he knowingly does, but
0: right.
1: he's just this like very sad mouthpiece for the extremist left, which is, to be honest with you, like as fundamentalist and, you know, bad for society as you can get. You know, communism is basically pushing for the 1% to be even richer while saying, I'm not one of them. And he right. is like, he's a very wealthy guy from his streams, but he's sort of this like young far left influencer who, yeah, is about as commie and Marxist as they can get. It's really
0: let me throw this out there. Hassan is younger. Cenk, you might not know this, but Cenk is his uncle. They're related.
1: Yes.
0: Yeah, so Cenk is older, probably closer to my age, whereas Hassan is probably closer to your age. And Hassan comes off as this guy who really wants socialism and one for all and all for one. And he also absolutely hates Western culture while he's buying a $3 million mansion. So, and he literally did that. My question to you is, are these guys actors? And what is that? Do I have a story about Cenk? I do. Let me tell you the story. So I'm glad you asked me that, Kay. It's Cahill, by the way. I was flown into CNN Headline News in 2007, 2008. They were thinking about bringing back left versus right, crossfire, doing something like that. I would be on the right. There'd be some doofus on the left. It was Cenk Uygur. It was Stephen A. Smith. It was Rachel Maddow. It was Eric Michael Dyson. It was Roland Martin. And I debated all these people. That was the try-up. They never actually did the show. In fact, for a week, they had Rachel Maddow and I do a show. And she ended up going to MSNBC. And they told me, well, she's the problem. Well, she wasn't, obviously, because she went to MSNBC. I don't think CNN really wanted to do Left versus Right. But mm-hmm. the Cenk issue was, first of all, he had to stand on a box. He's too short. So he's standing on a box, and I'm standing there, and we're about to argue about whether we can question Barack Obama's birthright citizenship. That was a hot topic in 7 and 8, right? And he, the second they said, like, you're on, he started screaming at me. And I went, why are you screaming at me? Because I can scream twice as loud as you. What are you doing? And he's going on and on about how racist it was to ask about where Barack Obama was born. Has there ever been a white candidate or a Republican where they questioned it? I said, yes. John McCain, they're questioning him right now. He was born in the Panama Canal Zone. Nancy Pelosi literally said he might not be eligible. Did you not know that? And that was like an epic fail for him, and then he was done. But what I found from that, because before we went on and after we went off, he wasn't yelling and screaming. So I think they might be actors. That's a long way to get back to the question. But when you're buying $3 million mansions, you're not really for socialism. When you're yelling and screaming about birthright citizenship and you didn't take the time to even examine that the guy who was running for president right then was somebody that they were questioning his birthright citizenship, and he was a white guy from the Panama Canal Zone. I mean, it doesn't look like they do anything other than perform. It's performance art for people like that, is it not?
1: I think you absolutely nailed it, Joe. It is. It's very much performance art. And I think that while they might think that they are very, very stuck to their guns and they, you know, believe and mean everything that they say, their actions truly don't line up. I don't know as much about Cenk's actions other than that absolutely brilliant story you told, which sounds about right. I didn't know he was a teeny tiny little man, though. That's
0: He's a wee funny. Man, as you people would say.
1: Oh, what a teeny tiny little sweetie. But I think, you know, on the part of Hassan, again, he's just, you know, he's an influencer. Like, that's all that he really yes. is. And, you know, I can't remember exactly what the brands were, but there was like a picture of him flying, you know, first class, like dolled up in, you know, all these different designer brands. And it just, to me, it feels very, you know what it reminds me of? Have you ever seen the film Death of Stalin?
0: No.
1: It's a comedy essentially about the actual death of Stalin and how Russia kind of, you know, decides on who their next leader is going to be, how the secret police work, how you can never really trust the conversations you're having with other people because you never know where they're going to get back to, you know, who's going to get decapitated for saying something that they thought was, you know, privilege, blah, blah, blah. It's a really funny film, but the premise is essentially this very, again, fundamentalist communist state that is said to be for the people, but in reality, everyone's out for themselves. And that's the kind of vibe that I get from Hassan. So all of this being said, Joe, these are not people that you and I would ever like invite over for dinner. We're not going to go sit down in the pub. I mean, you know, I think you and I would be open to the debate, but as we know, they're not necessarily open
0: to
1: the debate.
0: They're not.
1: These are not people that we would ever spend time with. So color me shocked when this morning I woke up and actually saw a headline that made me go, huh, I think I'm with Hassan and Cenk on this one. Turns out, Joe, they were supposed to be flying out to the UK to speak. I think it was a South by Southwest London festival, which I don't even know was a thing. And they both had their visas revoked because the current British government doesn't like what these men have to say. Now, again, we don't like what these men have to say. We think they're performance artists. We think they're commie scum. But
0: they have the right to say.
1: I will defend their right to say all that crazy commie stuff. Tooth and nail, I will defend it.
0: Me too.
1: So this is, once again, this is the island of, you know, like, oh, we're going to let all these refugees in, but it's just all military-aged males. Like, this is the island where people are too scared of being perceived as racist to actually enforce the law upon anyone of color, even when they've committed literal murder. But these two clowns, who pose about as much of a threat as the kitten that's currently lying on the floor in my living room, who, you know, was only born, like, I think, like 5 days ago.
0: Right.
1: They're about as useful as that kitten. And Keir Starmer's government says, no, you're not allowed here because we don't like what you have to say because we're scared that it'll lead to potentially like violence or protests. And it's just like, what?
0: Wait, stop. Because I'm confused now. Why would they ban them? They align with the people the British are protecting. They align almost exactly with Sadiq Khan and people like them. So what are they gaining by doing this? Are they telling the Tommy Robinsons of the world and the Ant Middletons of the world, hey, look, we stopped these two from coming in. We're British again, right? I mean, what are they doing? I mean, let them come in and let the British people decide how stupid they are and how nuts they are. Does freedom of speech not emanate from Great Britain? Did we make that up over here? Didn't you guys used to have that?
1: We had it for about 10 minutes in the 90s. It led to some great grungy music, and then it went straight down the toilet. Straight down the toilet, Joe. Yeah, apparently it's something to do with their views on Israel, which, again, it's sort of one of those things where, like, all of my friends in the UK are pretty anti the current government in Israel. Like, yes. I don't really care either way. I'm just, you know, when I look at the UK, what I most think about is like, maybe we don't let as many military aged fundamentalist Islamic males in illegally. Maybe that's not the best.
0: That might
1: move
0: be good. Yeah, might
1: country.
0: Be good to stop that.
1: Just an idea.
0: Well, but Kay, why do you think they're doing this with these two guys then? They are so apologetic to anybody who's anti-Western culture that, as you said, they're welcoming the entire Northern Africa, African area into Western Europe now. So what is it that they hope to gain by saying we're not going to let them in? Because the people that they let in all hate Israel. What's different here?
1: Yeah, it literally doesn't make any sense. And the other thing, Joe, is I'm pretty sure Keir Starmer is pretty anti-Israel too. I'm not sure, like, don't like necessarily quote me on that. But I'm pretty sure that the current makeup of British politics, they're all pretty anti-Bibi Netanyahu. So I don't really understand that either. It was one guy, I think it was like our Homeland Secretary or whatever the equivalent is, who was just like, no, we don't really want him here. And I didn't dig too deep into who that guy was because, you know, they change more often than most people's underwear. Like, again, right. It's just... We've talked about this before on the show, like what a farce British politics is right now, yes. Like how most people aren't even elected into government anymore. Like it's just this little small cabal of people who make the decisions over who's going to lead Britain. So the fact that this guy revoked their visas over a freedom of speech issue, that's part one, where I never thought that I would be defending Hassan and Cenk because, right. Again, I think most of what they say is garbage. I think it's ironic that it's been done in this current moment in time for the sort of like anti-Israel concept. I did see that the guy who made the final decision to not grant them the visas said, we're worried that these guys are going to come in to the UK and say a bunch of stuff at this festival that's going to incite a bunch of anti-Semitic violence. And it's like, but you've let the whole Arab world.
0: Yes.
1: Onto the beaches.
0: There's a bunch of anti, you know. Yeah, there's a bunch of violence that's already happening. To me, it doesn't make sense. I think they're trying to get a straw in their cap to say, look, we stopped a couple of people who hate Israel, ignored the 2 million that hate them who we let in. So, I mean, the whole thing doesn't make any sense. Okay, I don't have a whole lot of time, but I want to do Paris on fire because Paris is on fire. And it's a bunch of people from Northern Africa that are pounding their chests and trying to show this is our land now. Nothing you can do to stop us. And again, the authorities in France are doing about as much as the authorities here are doing at Delaney Hall in New Jersey. Why?
1: Well, okay, so Europe, and this kind of does bleed into the whole Hassan Cenk thing, because again, sort of shows the hypocrisy of that decision-making in the UK. But the UK, EU, always had a pretty rich history of football hooliganism, shall we say. There's been more than one example of violence and, you know, sometimes just like horrible accidents that have occurred from football fans just going completely mental and sports fans in general, you know, like Brits are pretty good at that. They're not, you know, going to go burn down cities in a BLM riot, but like football, woo, let's go set fire to some stuff. That is not what we are seeing anymore. That kind of hooliganism is dead and it's been co-opted. Again, like you said, I honestly, when my husband showed me the videos of what's going on in Paris, it took me, I'd say, probably about 30 seconds to realize that we weren't at war. That's how bad it looks.
0: Yeah,
1: and it's not
0: look
1: just
0: it.
1: These
0: horrible.
1: Kids jumping up. I mean, literally setting fire to cars, setting fire to buildings, right. blowing stuff up, rioting in the streets. People have been killed, hundreds of injuries. And after a while, you got to kind of realize, and by a while, I mean like 5 minutes of this stuff, you got to kind of realize this isn't normal sports hooliganism. This is an excuse to co-opt what was probably a pretty mild bunch of drunk guys yelling about stuff in the street, which, you know, you can find on any given Sunday in the UK.
0: Right.
1: But what we're seeing in Paris is truly a co-opting of these, you know, probably smaller celebrations as an excuse to commit violence in a country that these people weren't raised in a country that has welcomed these people, not realizing that in welcoming them, they're essentially starting their own downfall. Does that make any sense? Am I wittering on too much?
0: No. I mean, that's exactly what they're doing. And then they're going to look at, you know, the authorities. The residents look at the authorities and say, how did this ever happen? Because you guys were complacent. Suicidal empathy is the name of Gadsad's new book, but it's a great phrase. Suicidal empathy. You're going to have empathy until you're dead. And that's it. I mean, you're doing it, and you should know that you're doing it, and you're doing it to yourself, but they all want to get like that feather in their cap again. They want to say, hey, look at how nice I was to the Muslims from Northern Africa. Okay, it doesn't make any sense. I'm confused by it. I truly am.
1: Yeah, it's a sad state of affairs, and I don't know. To me, I think it is stealth warfare. We've talked about this on the show before, Joe.
0: Not even stealth. Yeah. We're doing it out in the open.
1: Yeah, it's not stealth anymore, is it? It's sort of like the same with like China's sort of not so stealth invasion of America, like
0: right.
1: the you know perpetuation of fentanyl, the sort of normalization of buying up like agricultural land. You know, you name it, the Chinese have invaded. I mean, they've invaded our minds with the way that TikTok, you know, has dumbed down entire generations, like completely undermined us, like physically and psychologically, but yeah. we're fighting back against it. Britain and Europe is doing absolutely nothing to fight back against this mass illegal immigration, stealth invasion. The, you know, I've said it once, I've said it a million times to my friends and my family back in the UK. If every single fundamentalist Islamic male took up arms today and waged war in Britain or across Europe, they would win. Purely
0: right.
1: because yeah. I don't think British people would fight back en masse because they would still be scared of being called racist. And it's absolutely pathetic.
0: It is nuts. It is Kay Hill. Go and follow her, kaysmithill.com. See her on Newsmax. Check out everything she does. Kay, you're the best. Appreciate you.
1: You're the best. Thanks, Joe.
0: We're back after this. Stay right here.
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0: 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Go check out the entire Josh Hammer interview from Friday. It's a lot in there about E. Jean Carroll and a whole lot more. Birthright citizenship as well. That's Sam. That's Polo. I'm Joe. We'll see you tomorrow. Bye.
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28: ABC News, I'm Chuck Sievertson. A heated phone call between President Trump and Israeli Prime Minister Netanyahu today included four-letter words, and Trump calling Netanyahu ungrateful and crazy, saying his escalation of war in Lebanon could wreck the Iran-U.S. talks. And according to sources familiar with the call to ABC News, Trump said he got Israel and Hezbollah to stop attacks for the moment. A federal judge is allowing a progressive group to fly an 8647 flag during a protest in Washington. ABC's Peter Harlambous.
29: The judge rejected the Secret Service's claim that the flag represented a threat to kill Donald Trump, concluding the phrase is more often defined as to throw out or nick something.
28: It will obey a federal judge's ruling temporarily freezing the Trump administration's $1.8 billion fund, says the Justice Department. The fund set up for people claiming injuries from the Biden years. Confirmed Ebola deaths in Africa increasing in Democratic Republic of Congo and Uganda. This is ABC News. As city leaders prepare for the Los Angeles World Cup matches, questions remain on whether ICE agents will be enforcing immigration law at the venues.
30: Los Angeles County Sheriff Robert Luna says he has been assured there will be no immigration enforcement by ICE agents at FIFA World Cup events, despite comments indicating there might be from the Trump administration. Luna says he trusts it will not be happening.
31: Because if that starts occurring, we're going to have a whole new host of problems.
30: Law enforcement here says FIFA World Cup will be one of the largest security operations in Los Angeles history. Alex Stone, ABC News, Los Angeles.
28: The Toy Story franchise gains a new friend in pop star Taylor Swift, who revealed on social media she is releasing a new original song for the upcoming Toy Story 5 film. The new song titled I Knew It, I Knew You is set to be released on June 5th. Disney is the parent company of ABC News. Chuck Sievertson, ABC News.
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34: A former Mountain View Town Council member is now back in custody after a mixed verdict in his trial for shooting at teens looking for a place for homecoming photos. Brent Metz was found guilty of a third-degree assault charge and illegal discharge of a firearm. First Judicial District Prosecutor Chris Johnson.
35: Mr. Metz exited that car in an aggressive manner with that handgun
0: And the second that Jack tries to open his door, Mr. Metz pulls the gun, points it, and shoots.
34: Metz was found not guilty of felony menacing. Denver City Council member Sarah Parody has announced she will resign from the council on August 5th.
2: Parody says it's for health reasons and that she is announcing it now so that a new person can run with time to mount a campaign. Parody is an at-large council member. She's been in office for 3 years. Parody will remain in office for 2 more months so that Denver can hold an election for the vacant seat during the regular election, November 3rd.
34: That's the latest. I'm Carrie Mack.
6: Now, impact traffic.
7: Slower traffic on the outbound side of Pena Boulevard, basically from Tower Road all the way through 56th Avenue. Expect a little additional time leaving the airport due to volume. If you are headed out to the airport, I-70 eastbound from I-25 to the DIA terminal, it's currently about a 25-26 minute commute out there. No slowing on the way. 6th Avenue in both directions between I-70 and

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11: In a phone call between President Trump and Israeli Prime Minister Netanyahu Monday, according to sources familiar with it, to ABC News, they say Trump called Netanyahu ungrateful and crazy, saying his escalation of war in Lebanon could wreck the Iran-U.S. talks. It will obey a federal judge's ruling temporarily freezing the Trump administration's $1.8 billion fund, says the Justice Department, the fund set up for people claiming injuries from the Biden years. Texas Senator John Cornyn.
12: Was this a miscalculation of the president?
13: Yes, I guess I'd call it that.
11: Police say six people were killed Monday in shootings in Muscatine, Iowa, by the same gunman who took his own life, says Police Chief Tony Keyes.
14: The preliminary investigation indicates the shooting stemmed from a domestic dispute. At this time, all victims are believed to be family members of the deceased.
11: This is ABC News. A federal judge rejects the claim that the 8647 phrase is a threat against President Trump. ABC's Peter Harlambous.
15: Sharing the message 8647 might have gotten former FBI Director James Comey indicted, but a federal judge on Monday issued an order protecting the right of a progressive group to fly a flag with the phrase in Washington, D.C. to call for Trump's removal from office. The judge rejected the Secret Service's claim that the flag represented a threat to kill Donald Trump. including the phrases more often defined as to throw out or nick something, and temporarily block the National Park Service from revoking the group's permit over the flag. Though the lawsuit is unrelated to Comey's criminal case, the ruling is a setback for the Department of Justice as it seeks to prove that the phrase is a threat on Trump's life. Peter Haralambos, ABC News.
11: An explosive eruption for Hawaii's Kilauea volcano, spewing lava a record 24,000 feet above sea level. Chuck Sievertson, ABC News.
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19: Sentencing on the way for a former Mountain View City Council member who was found guilty of felony discharge of a firearm and third-degree assault. Brent Metz was on trial for shooting at teenagers while they were looking for homecoming photo locations. Metz's attorney, Chris Decker, tried to argue his client lost his balance with a gun in his hand.
20: The gun went off. The P320 went off up against Mr. Metz's belly. Unintended, accidentally, and uncommanded.
19: Sentencing is set for Monday, June 15th, and today marks 1 year since the deadly fire attack in Boulder. As the community prepares to honor the victims on Sunday at the Jewish festival, City Councilor Tara Weiner says they will never be the same.
21: I don't think they healed. You can't really heal from something like that because it changes people's lives.
19: The attack killed one person. That's the latest. I'm Carrie Mack.
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10: ABC News, I'm Chuck Sievertson. Threatening to pull customs officers from airports in so-called sanctuary cities that don't cooperate with immigration police to boost security at the Delaney Hall Detention Center in Newark, New Jersey. Homeland Security Secretary Mark Wayne Mullen. He responded to demonstrators protesting conditions inside.
11: There's not one thing that they can say that they're doing that is outside the law that they are mandated to do, that Congress has the one that mandated them to do so.
10: It will obey a federal judge's ruling temporarily freezing the Trump administration's $1.8 billion fund, says the Justice Department, the fund set up for people claiming injuries from the Biden years. A heated phone call included four-letter words between President Trump and Israeli Prime Minister Netanyahu Monday, say sources familiar with it. Trump saying Israel's escalation of attacks in Lebanon could wreck the Iran war talks. This is ABC News. Pop star Sabrina Carpenter was granted a restraining order against 31-year-old William Applegate, the singer accuses of stalking her outside her Los Angeles home. ABC's Trevor Ault.
12: In court documents, Carpenter claims on May 23rd, he tried to forcefully enter her Los Angeles home. They claim he pretended to know the singer. Carpenter's security team then removing him, and he was arrested after refusing to leave the property. Less than 24 hours later, after Applegate was released from custody, Carpenter's legal team says he returned to the house and loitered on her driveway for 2 hours, and then the next day he returned again.
10: The Toy Story franchise gains a new friend in pop star Taylor Swift, who revealed on social media that she is releasing a new original song for the upcoming Toy Story 5 film. The new song titled I Knew It, I Knew You is set to be released on June 5th, ahead of the movie's release on June 19th. Disney, the parent company of ABC News. Chuck Sievertson, ABC News.
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1: 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Gary McNamara and Eric Hurley talk about everything from politics to social issues and news of the day. Whether you're up late or you're just starting your day, welcome to the show. From the Relief Factor Studios, this is Red Eye Radio
2: All across America, we are Red Eye Radio. He is Eric Harley, and I'm Gary McNamara. Welcome and good morning. Thanks so much for being here.
3: Thank you.
2: Okay, just a couple more audio cuts that I found here at the top of the hour.
3: Okay,
2: all
3: fine.
2: Right, all right, I just, but it's, it just keeps piling on and piling on and piling on. You know, we talked about the app that's called, that the National Center for Sexual Exploitation calls it a predator's paradise.
3: Yeah. Okay.
2: Here's Lisa Marie Booth on Fox News talking about it yesterday about Graham Plantner in Maine, because reports are he's still got his account open. And here's what she said about it yesterday. Here we go.
4: I also want to point out that it's even more disturbing than that. He was apparently on this app called Kik. And 60% of Kik's 15 million monthly active subscribers between the ages of 13 and 24 years old. The National Center on Sexual Exploitation has labeled it a predator's paradise. So I do have questions about why you would be on a site like that. So you've got that. You've got the Nazi chest tattoo. You've got the sexting scandal with other women. He's made racist remarks. He made the remark about that the, you know, the veterans should have been killed. Right? It's on and on. And we're not even in a general election.
2: Here, I'm just like, we're not even in a general election. All right. Sunny from The View. Now, to make her point,

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9: ABC News, I'm Chuck Sievertson. Curse words we can't repeat here. We're in a heated phone call between President Trump and Israeli Prime Minister Netanyahu Monday, according to sources familiar with it. They say Trump called Netanyahu ungrateful and crazy, saying his escalation of war in Lebanon could sink the Iran-U.S. talks. It will obey a federal judge's ruling temporarily freezing the Trump administration's $1.8 billion funds, says the Justice Department, funds set up for people claiming injuries from the Biden years. Tax dollars would potentially go to January 6th rioters who attacked police officers. Senator John Cornyn, Texas Republican.
10: Was this a miscalculation of the president?
11: Yes, I guess I'd call it that.
9: Trump administration's transgender military ban is likely unconstitutional, says a federal appeals court. Defense Secretary Hegseth indicates they'll appeal to the Supreme Court. Suspected Ebola cases rising. This is ABC News. Carson Hyder, a former North Carolina police officer, faces an assault charge after being caught on a doorbell camera repeatedly punching Sherry Moore during an arrest. ABC's Pierre Thomas.
12: Family says her nose was broken in the incident on Friday. On Saturday, Officer Hyder, who was 22 years old, was fired. Hyder turned himself in to face an assault charge of his own. Court records show that Moore was involved in a previous incident with Hyder last year, pleading guilty to charges of resisting arrest. Moore's family says she is homeless and suffers from mental health issues.
9: Hyder was also fired from his post over the weekend. Police in Muscatine, Iowa, investigating a series of shootings that left seven people dead, including the shooter. Police say that all of the victims appear to be related, and the gunman reportedly took his own life after being confronted by police. Even as oil prices tick up, all three Wall Street indexes hit new records Monday. Chuck Sievertson, ABC News.
10: Music is a bridge between the material and the spiritual. My name is Harvey Lauer, and I'm 82. 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
0: Now, it's Red Eye Radio. Gary McNamara and Eric Hurley talk about everything from politics to social issues and news of the day. Whether you're up late or you're just starting your day, welcome to the show. From the Relief Factor Studios, this is Red Eye Radio.
1: All across America, we are Red Eye Radio. He is Eric Harley, and I'm Gary McNamara. Welcome and good morning. Thank you for being here.
5: Yeah, thanks a lot.
1: Well, here's the headline. Longtime CBS reporter Scott Pelley claims Barry White is murdering 60 Minutes. Now, see, that's the problem.
5: Yeah.
1: The problem is murder is the intentional killing of a human being.
5: Mm-hmm.
1: We know it's used in other ways.
5: Right.
1: But come on, you're supposed to be the professionals here.
5: Right.
1: Part of the problem that people look at 60 Minutes and they say, but you're not fully accurate.
5: Yeah.
1: You do not put out both sides of the issue. So maybe you should use, since you are the professionals, a different word than murder.
5: Yeah, yeah. Yeah. Just destroying, dismantling.
1: Dismantling.
5: You know, dismantling would, might be. Because, you know, part of the accusation was that they were going to, you know, they, I'm guessing it was hyperbole, that the new head of 60 Minutes wants to do 60 one-minute features, basically, and turn it into a TikTok. And that would be funny. I would love to see that, by the way, do it as a parody, you know, where every 60-second segment starts with, "Hey, guys!" And...
1: "Hey, guys!"
5: "Hey, guys!"

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8: ABC News, I'm Chuck Sievertson. Threatening to pull customs officers from airports in so-called sanctuary cities that don't cooperate with immigration police to boost security at the Delaney Hall Detention Center in Newark, New Jersey. Homeland Security Secretary Mark Wayne Mullen. He responded to demonstrators protesting conditions inside.
9: There's not one thing that they can say that they're doing that is outside the law that they are mandated to do, that Congress has the one that mandated them to do so.
8: It will obey a federal judge's ruling temporarily freezing the Trump administration's $1.8 billion fund, says the Justice Department. The fund set up for people claiming injuries from the Biden years. A heated phone call included four-letter words between President Trump and Israeli Prime Minister Netanyahu Monday, say sources familiar with it. Trump saying Israel's escalation of attacks in Lebanon could wreck the Iran war talks. This is ABC News. Pop star Sabrina Carpenter was granted a restraining order against 31-year-old William Applegate, the singer accuses of stalking her outside her Los Angeles home. ABC's Trevor Ault.
10: In court documents, Carpenter claims on May 23rd, he tried to forcefully enter her Los Angeles home. They claim he pretended to know the singer. Carpenter's security team then removing him, and he was arrested after refusing to leave the property. Less than 24 hours later, after Applegate was released from custody, Carpenter's legal team says he returned to the house and loitered on her driveway for 2 hours, and then the next day, he returned again.
8: The Toy Story franchise gains a new friend in pop star Taylor Swift, who revealed on social media that she is releasing a new original song for the upcoming Toy Story 5 film. The new song titled I Knew It, I Knew You is set to be released on June 5th, ahead of the movie's release on June 19th. Disney, the parent company of ABC News. Chuck Sievertson, ABC News.
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16: Have you heard the news? New Jersey ICE protests.
17: I have your face, mother. You're dead.
16: That guy was arrested. 2026. It's hurricane season. Low normal season. Mount Kilauea's erupted.
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0: Gary McNamara and Eric Hurley talk about everything from politics to social issues and news of the day. Whether you're up late or you're just starting your day, welcome to the show. 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
18: All across America, we are Red Eye Radio. He is Eric Hurley, and I'm Gary McNamara. Good morning.
2: Good morning, people.
18: Thank you for being here.
21: Thank you.
18: How's everybody? You hanging in there?
2: I'm doing well. How are you, Gary?
18: I can't complain.
2: Actually, you do it for a living.
18: Yeah, that's a great point.
2: Yeah. So,
18: I mean, I don't know, one of the audio, I mean, there were so many stories yesterday.
2: Yeah.
18: You want to get to the audio cut that really defines everything with Plantner right now in Maine?
2: Yes, I do.
18: This is, let me make sure I got her name right. This is Elise Jordan. Who's on MSNBC, okay? Mm-hmm. So this is MSNBC yesterday. Excuse me.
2: MS Now.
18: MS Now.
2: It should be, you know what? It should be MS for the time being, because the way cable news ratings are going, you know, it might not be long.
18: So here we go. You ready? All right. If this is on MS Now,
2: yeah,
18: you're in trouble.
2: Yeah.
18: And here we go.
22: The problem is his judgment, which he clearly has been lacking in as an adult. It's one thing to have foolish, youthful indiscretions, but I'm sorry, you cannot get past. It is not a Nazi-style tattoo. It is the tattoo of concentration camp guards. It is the very worst tattoo you can get if you are getting anything Nazi, and that's a pretty high bar there. So this has been a slow motion train wreck ever since that tattoo and knowledge of it hit the world. And it's only going to get worse. These texts, there are multiple women. Are all those women going to keep their mouths shut from now until Election Day? What do you think, Lauren?
2: You sure that wasn't Fox News? That sounded very Fox Newsy.
18: It wasn't Newsmax. It wasn't OAN. It wasn't... it was MS Now.
2: What's going on over there at MS Now? What's in the water? Because that sounded sane.
18: I know.
2: That sounded like a clear picture of everything that's going on with Plantner, because it is, where she started, about judgment. I mean, that's what you look at. A person's judgment as an adult. She phrased it perfectly. Alan, call over at MS Now and see if everybody's okay.

0: Internet Radio. He's Eric Carly, and I'm Gary McNamara.
1: Oh, there's a new syndrome out there.
2: Yeah?
1: Just have it right here. Axios. Democrats hit by last minute Plattner anxiety. So, Plattner anxiety.
2: Yeah. But it's not last minute, by the way.
1: Is a new condition.
2: Yeah, it's called vetting. It's called vetting. And it's been around for a long, long time. It's been around for a long, long time. And look, you know, you make excuses, but you've got to listen to yourself. Listen to what you're saying out loud while making the excuses. They sound stupid. They sound horrible.
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13: ABC News, I'm Chuck Sievertson. Curse words we can't repeat here. We're in a heated phone call between President Trump and Israeli Prime Minister Netanyahu Monday, according to sources familiar with it. They say Trump called Netanyahu ungrateful and crazy, saying his escalation of war in Lebanon could sink the Iran-U.S. talks. It will obey a federal judge's ruling temporarily freezing the Trump administration's $1.8 billion funds, says the Justice Department, funds set up for people claiming injuries from the Biden years. Tax dollars would potentially go to January 6th rioters who attacked police officers. Senator John Cornyn Texas Republican.
14: Was this a miscalculation of the president?
15: Yes, I guess I'd call it that.
13: Trump administration's transgender military ban is likely unconstitutional, says a federal appeals court. Defense Secretary Hegseth indicates they'll appeal to the Supreme Court. Suspected Ebola cases rising. This is ABC News. Carson Hyder, a former North Carolina police officer, faces an assault charge after being caught on a doorbell camera repeatedly punching Sherry Moore during an arrest. ABC's Pierre Thomas.
16: Family says her nose was broken in the incident on Friday. On Saturday, Officer Hyder, who is 22 years old, was fired. Hyder turned himself in to face an assault charge of his own. Court records show that Moore was involved in a previous incident with Hyder last year, pleading guilty to charges of resisting arrest. Moore's family says she is homeless and suffers from mental health issues.
13: Hyder was also fired from his post over the weekend. Police in Muscatine, Iowa, investigating a series of shootings that left seven people dead, including the shooter. Police say that all of the victims appear to be related, and the gunman reportedly took his own life after being confronted by police. Even as oil prices tick up, all three Wall Street indexes hit new records Monday. Chuck Sievertson, ABC News.
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4: Now, it's Red Eye Radio. Gary McNamara and Eric Hurley talk about everything from politics to social issues and news of the day. Whether you're up late or you're just starting your day, welcome to the show. From the Relief Factor Studios, this is Red Eye Radio.
5: All across America, we are Red Eye Radio. He is Eric Hurley and I'm Gary McNamara. Welcome and good morning. Thanks so much for being here.
6: Thank you.
5: Okay, just a couple more audio cuts that I found here at the top of the
6: hour. Okay,
5: all
6: fine.
5: Right, all right, I just, but it's... It just keeps piling on and piling on and piling on. You know, we talked about the app that's called, that the National Center for Sexual Exploitation calls it a predator's paradise.
6: Yeah. Okay.
5: Here's Lisa Marie Booth on Fox News talking about it yesterday about Graham Plattner in Maine. Because reports are he's still got his account open. And here's what she said about it yesterday. Here we go.
7: I also want to point out that it's even more disturbing than that. He was apparently on this app called Kik. And 60% of Kik's 15 million monthly active subscribers between the ages of 13 and 24 years old. The National Center on Sexual Exploitation has labeled it a predator's paradise. So I do have questions about why you would be on a site like that. So you've got that. You've got the Nazi chest tattoo. You've got the sexting scandal with other women. He's made racist remarks. He made the remark about that the veteran should have been killed. Right? It's on and on. And we're not even in a general election.
5: Here, I'm just like, we're not even in a general election. All right. Sunny from The View. Now, to make her point, she has to lie.
6: Okay.
5: But she goes after Plattner, but in order to make her point that he's Dr. Evil, now she didn't say it, I'm saying it.
6: How about no?
5: It's that you have a worse Dr. Evil.
6: Yeah.
5: And we also, the Dr. Evil in power is worse because there's no checks and balances.
6: Okay.
5: Which is where, that's the lie.
6: Yeah.
5: That's the lie that she uses to justify that she'll still vote for Plattner. Here we go.
8: He's also made racist remarks about against African Americans. So he's a cheater. He's an anti-Semite because the fact that he had that tattoo for 20 years and didn't know what it was is a lie.
5: Okay. Yeah. Oh, that's right. Okay. That is a lie. From he did know what it was. Okay.
8: So he's a liar, a racist, an anti-Semite.
9: Homophobe.
8: He's a homophobe. Yeah. So

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9: ABC News, I'm Shiri. Preston, Russia launching hundreds of drones and dozens of missiles in Kyiv, killing at least 14 civilians and wounding more than 100 others. Among the dead, a three-year-old child pulled from the rubble of an apartment building. The ceasefire between the U.S. and Iran is holding, even though Israel's repeated incursions into Lebanon now appear to be at the heart of disagreements.
10: Iran threatening to cut off negotiations entirely after Israel again targeted southern Lebanon. But President Trump saying he thinks he will have a deal to extend the ceasefire and reopen the Strait of Hormuz with Iran over the next week.
9: ABC's Melissa Adan. Secretary of State Marco Rubio to face Congress this week as he requests the State Department's annual budget. He is expected to be asked a lot about the war in Iran. The Justice Department says it will comply with a court order halting the so-called anti-weaponization fund set up after the president settled his court case with the IRS. This is ABC News. Investigators say they have found a major drug tunnel under the border between the U.S. and Mexico. The nearly 900-foot tunnel went down 21 feet and runs from Tijuana into San Diego. The Ebola outbreak in Central Africa getting worse. Details from ABC's Matt Rivers.
11: Reported confirmed deaths now more than doubling since Thursday alone, from 17 to 42. Health officials reporting more than 300 cases in the Democratic Republic of Congo and Uganda, and there could be hundreds more, with reported cases believed to be more than 1,000. Doctors Without Borders calling it unprecedented, saying the reality today is that nobody knows the true scale and severity of this outbreak.
9: Google wants to use mosquitoes to fight mosquitoes. The company is asking for federal approval to release 32 million mosquitoes in California and Florida. All of them are male mosquitoes, which don't bite, and they're sterilized. So if they mate with wild mosquitoes, that could help cut down on the bug population. Sherry Preston, ABC News.
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1: It's Red Eye Radio. Gary McNamara and Eric Hurley talk about everything from politics to social issues and news of the day. Whether you're up late or you're just starting your day, welcome to the show.
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2: All across America, we are Red Eye Radio. He is Eric Carly, and I'm Gary McNamara. Welcome and good morning. Thanks so much for being here.
3: Thank you.
2: Okay, just a couple more audio cuts that I found here at the top of the hour.
3: Okay,
2: all
3: fine.
2: Right, all right, I just, but it's, it just keeps piling on and piling on and piling on. You know, we talked about the app that's called, that the National Center for Sexual Exploitation calls it a predator's paradise.
3: Yeah. Okay.
2: Here's Lisa Marie Booth on Fox News talking about it yesterday about Graham Plattner in Maine, because reports are he's still got his account open. And here's what she said about it yesterday. Here we go.
4: I also want to point out that it's even more disturbing than that. He was apparently on this app called Kik. And 60% of Kik's 15 million monthly active subscribers between the ages of 13 and 24 years old. The National Center on Sexual Exploitation has labeled it a predator's paradise. So I do have questions about why you would be on a site like that. So you've got that. You've got the Nazi chest tattoo. You've got the sexting scandal with other women. He's made racist remarks. He made the remark about that the, you know, the veterans should have been killed. Right? It's on and on, and we're not even in a general election.
2: Here, I'm just like, we're not even in a general election. All right, Sunny from The View. Now, to make her point, she has to lie.
3: Okay.
2: But she goes after Plattner, but in order to make her point that he's Dr. Evil, now she didn't say it, I'm saying it.
3: How about no?
2: It's that you have a worse Dr. Evil.
3: Yeah.
2: And we also, and this, the Dr. Evil in power is worse because there's no checks and balances.
3: Okay.
2: Which is where, that's the lie.
3: Yeah.
2: That's the lie that she uses to justify that she'll still vote for Plattner. Here we go.
5: He's also made racist remarks about against African Americans. So he's a cheater. He's an anti-Semite, because the fact that he had that tattoo for 20 years and didn't know what it was is a lie.
2: Okay. Yeah. Oh, that's right. Okay. That is a lie. He did know what it was. Okay.
5: So he's a liar, a racist, an anti-Semite.
20: Homophobe.
5: He's a homophobe. Yeah. So he's all the things, and character does matter. But we have someone that has almost unbridled power in the White House at this point. There are no checks and balances. And the only way that we can maybe bring a bit of our democracy back is by having a Congress that functions and that has the checks and balances. And
2: checks and balances are there, just like they are for every president.
3: Yeah, explain. Of course, she never will. You can't explain a lie.
2: Yeah.
3: Because there is no foundation for it. It's a lie. It's made up. It's right. From nothing.
2: Yeah.
3: There are checks and balances.
2: We've seen them already.
3: Well, let's say tariffs.
2: Yeah.
3: Supreme Court. A number of things. That
2: on immigration
3: that Trump, yeah, that because this goes back to the whole no kings thing,
2: right?
3: And you know, unchecked, that's wrong.
2: No checks and balances, that's wrong. That's a lie. I always find it interesting when somebody sits there and calls somebody a liar and then
3: proceeds
2: their conclusion.

0: Radio. He is Eric Carlin. I'm Gary McNamara. Yeah, the story about James Carville saying that Tallarico has to have a campaign where he just disowns everything that he has said before. Yeah. Even though James Carville says, oh, I'm not really sure what that is. It's like, do some show prep. But the thing is, it really, what they're doing is what we said before. When Tallarico came and started backing off on the positions that he held, we said, oh, wow. Okay, they're going to try it in Texas. And we noticed it in 2006, after 2006, where we said, wow, Democrats were actually telling you what they believe now. They're not trying to move to the middle.
1: Right.
0: Tallarico's trying to move to the middle, but he really isn't the middle. He really doesn't believe anything that he changes. He believed what he first said. He is a far-left radical. That's who he is. Anything he says now is a lie.
1: Yeah, exactly.

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9: ABC News, I'm Sherry Preston. The death toll in Ukraine rising after a fresh round of Russian drone and missile attacks. At least 17 people have been killed, and there are fears the death toll could go higher as search teams get into the rubble of buildings. More violence in Lebanon, despite President Trump saying both Israel and Hezbollah promised him the shooting would stop. The Israeli defense formulation this morning saying that rocket and drones fired toward northern Israel were intercepted. Lebanese state media reporting three Israeli attacks in southern Lebanon. Here's ABC's Melissa Adan.
10: Iran threatening to cut off negotiations entirely after Israel again targeted southern Lebanon. But President Trump saying he thinks he will have a deal to extend the ceasefire and reopen the Strait of Hormuz with Iran over the next week.
9: The Justice Department now says it will comply with a court order freezing the so-called anti-weaponization fund. Police in Iowa say a man killed six members of his own family before taking his own life. This is ABC News. New information coming in about health screenings at airports ahead of the World Cup, which really gets underway next week amid the Ebola outbreak in Central Africa. Here's ABC's Hannah Bata.
10: The games are expected to draw up to 7 million visitors to the U.S., raising concern about the possible spread of Ebola from Africa. Confirmed cases in the DR Congo have jumped more than 20% in a single day. But one aid group warns the outbreak may be much larger, pointing to delays in detection and limited contact tracing. Americans returning from the DRC, Uganda, and South Sudan must now re-enter the U.S. through four designated airports for mandatory screenings.
9: A teenage girl competing in a barrel racing event arrested over the weekend after she allegedly stabbed three competition horses with a pocket knife at a barn in Las Vegas. The 17-year-old girl has been booked on 15 counts of animal maiming. The horses were treated and are all expected to be okay. I'm Sherry Preston, ABC News.
11: 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Another finger if anyone in your family has type 2 diabetes. 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And three if you're really overweight. 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
14: A couple of slow pockets on US 85 and 112th and at 120th. Police reported on I-25 near 84th and east of downtown, westbound I-70. Orange cones on the right for ongoing work before E-470. Construction continues on the westbound C-470 off-ramp to northbound Santa Fe, and we have work on Peña out near the airport. Floyd Hill rock blasting late this morning on I-70. I'm Danny Christos.
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24: Have you heard the news? 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
24: 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Mount Kilauea's erupted.
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2: Tuesday, June 2nd, 2026. I'm Jessica Rosenthal. It's primary day in multiple states, including California, where a former reality star now wants to be the next mayor of Los Angeles.
3: He's learned a lot about L.A., and he's learned about a lot more than the politics and the policies that led to the destruction of our town.
4: I'm Dave Anthony. Former First Lady Jill Biden has a new memoir from her time in the White House. And it's making some Democrats, even former staffers, uneasy.
5: This has done her more harm than good to her credibility, which was questionable after the campaign they led to sort of gaslight and cover the president's inability to be a candidate, essentially.
6: And I'm David Marcus. I've got the final word on the Fox News Rundown.
2: Was a star on the reality show The Hills, and nearly two decades later, a wildfire destroyed his home in Pacific Palisades, prompting him to run for mayor of Los Angeles. And while it's been an issues-driven campaign, the incumbent mayor, Karen Bass, has made an issue of Pratt's past.
26: A reality TV villain? Really? How did that work for us on a national level?
2: Pratt's heard that line of criticism throughout the campaign.
26: A lot of people say, oh, he doesn't have any experience, but we all have the experience living in this city. We know what needs to be changed. And as a city, we will change it together.
2: For all the lack of political experience, he has certainly had some memorable campaign moments, like when he told mayoral candidate Councilwoman Nithya Raman this during the NBC4 Telemundo 52 debate on May 6th.
26: Councilwoman Raman's plan for treatment first, I will go below the Harbor Freeway tomorrow with her, and we can find some of these people she's going to offer treatment for. She's going to get stabbed in the neck. These people do not want a bed. They want fentanyl or super meth.
2: Bass has downplayed Pratt's plans.
28: I think that he doesn't know the issues. He's operating out of anger. And what our city needs is to move forward.
2: Bass says there's been a drop in street homelessness during her time as mayor. But the other really big topic so far has been wildfire response. Pratt announced he was running for mayor January 7th of this year, 1 year after a wildfire burned up thousands of homes and businesses in the coastal LA town of Pacific Palisades, including his and his parents' homes.
26: I've looked at my kids and my wife. I've looked at my family and my neighbors, and I have realized that the city I love is being managed into the ground by people who don't have the courage to actually lead.
2: Before he announced he was running, he had been summarizing documents and reports about the fire and the city response to his Instagram followers, and since then has used AI to make a number of his viral campaign videos.
3: I really felt that he was the most effective messenger of all the people who were affected by the Palisades fire.
2: Kennedy is the host of the Kennedy Saves the World podcast.
3: Either people like him who lost their homes or people like me whose homes were damaged but can't get any help from insurance companies. And he was the one who was going around just showing

0: 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Now a look at sports.
1: A pair of blockbuster trades taking place in the NFL on Monday. The Cleveland Browns have traded two-time Defensive Player of the Year Myles Garrett to the Los Angeles Rams in exchange for Pro Bowl edge rusher Jared Verse and three future draft picks. Garrett recorded 23 sacks last year, setting a new single-season NFL record. And the Philadelphia Eagles have sent wide receiver A.J. Brown to the New England Patriots in exchange for two future draft selections. The three-time Pro Bowler will reunite with his old head coach, Mike Vrabel. That's your sports on the Fox News Rundown. Tony Genualdo, Fox News.
2: Now an update from OutKick's Stan Dockich.
3: Reggie Miller was a famous flopper. Reggie Miller did flop all the time. So, of course, he would defend Shea Gilgeous-Alexander, or SGA, as we're going to call him. Now, Reggie, and I'm going to get into why I agree with Reggie. Reggie says the narrative is because of, quote, podcasters. It's overblown by podcasters and not based in reality. No, it's not. No, it has nothing to do with podcasters. See, one of the great things about being a human being is that we can see. If your eyes, like mine, have gone bad, particularly my right eye, you wear glasses. And guess what? You can see. Has nothing to do with some mealy-mouthed little douchebag podcaster on ESPN or anywhere else. It has to do with the fact that we all can see. For OutKick's Don't At Me, I'm Dan Dockich, and this is Fox News Rundown.
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10: The world learned this week that Graham Plattner, the main Democrat all but set to win his party's Senate primary next month, has been sexting up to 12 women in the past few years while married. For Plattner, this just added to his Cadillac mountain of scandals. You're likely familiar with the fact that the so-called oyster farmer has a Nazi tattoo that he covered up only after lying about knowing its meaning. He also has a long history of off-color Reddit posts, including remarks blaming women for being raped. What was most telling about these sordid new sexting revelations wasn't that it exposed Plattner as a creep, but we already knew that. It was that the leak came from a fellow Democrat. The party may be starting to realize that they have created a Marxist monster that they cannot control. Over the past several days, there started to be what looks like an effort by establishment Democrats to tank Socialist Plattner's campaign, even though his Democratic opponent, Governor Janet Mills, has dropped out and polls show the bearded blowhard leading incumbent Senator Susan Collins in the general election. We've known for some time now that Plattner is not exactly the poster child for impulse control, so why now? Why did a Democratic insider who had worked for him suddenly reveal secrets that Plattner's wife had originally flagged to the campaign? One hint is that this opposition research drop, or in this case, same team research drop, came just days after Representative Jake Auchincloss, Democrat of Massachusetts, called Plattner's shenanigans, including the Third Reich, Inc., disqualifying. While Auchincloss eventually walked it back a bit, saying that beating Collins and winning the Senate is a priority, this was quite an attack for what looked like a settled primary. Of course, Maverick Pennsylvania Democratic Senator John Fetterman has been warning of Plattner's unfitness for office for months. On Saturday, he told me of the new scandal in very millennial style, quote, P. Hustle got his Swalwell on sending sexually explicit texts to a dozen women as a newlywed, Fetterman wrote, adding, quote, there's never a slow comms day for question hound Democrats. Question hound is the iconic meme in which a dog sits in a cafe on fire saying, this is fine. Plattner's backers in the party are circling their wagons around the guy. They say the leaking aide committed a terrible act of betrayal and, with a straight face, suggest Plattner is the victim in all of this. There's two problems with this. One is that voters don't care about internal campaign disputes. Nobody watches that much C-SPAN. The second is that this time, after Democratic Socialists have swallowed so much of the party, the establishment seems set to strike back. Lines are being drawn in the battle for the soul of the party of Jefferson and Jackson. This week, emerging party star Representative Ro Khanna of California will campaign with Plattner, and so far he's standing by his man, despite the latest allegations and near certainty of more dropping shoes to come. Plattner will also have the support of communist podcaster Hassan Piker, who increasingly is the leading spokesman for the party. Make no mistake, the communists are just a cycle or two from completely controlling the Democratic Party, if they don't already. This is bad news for our nation, but sadly, this last-minute effort by the establishment to derail Plattner, well, it seems doomed. This is David Marcus, Fox News digital columnist and author of Charade, The COVID Lies That Crushed a Nation.
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23: ABC News, I'm Sherry Preston. President Trump pushing for a ceasefire in Lebanon. ABC's Karen Hua is in Washington and says he talked with both Hezbollah and the Prime Minister of Israel.
24: The phone call came after Israel escalated its bombing campaign against Hezbollah fighters in Lebanon, ordering strikes in the capital, Beirut. That triggered a mass exodus and prompted Iran's leadership to threaten to call off peace talks with the U.S. President Trump has since claimed to have brokered a de-escalation. Trump says talks with Iran are now resuming at a rapid pace.
23: Russia has launched new attacks on Ukraine overnight, firing drones and missiles, killing at least 17 people. There are worries more could be found dead in the rubble of buildings. Police in Muscatine, Iowa say a gunman killed six members of his own family in a shooting spree covering several locations. They say he then took his own life after being confronted later by police. This is ABC News. It's primary day in several states, including California, where two high-profile races are in the spotlight. In Los Angeles, here's ABC's Alex Stone.
25: The top two vote-getters for both governor of California and mayor of Los Angeles will move on to the general election tonight. Unless one candidate in those races gets 50% of the vote, then they win outright. But that's not likely based on polling. For governor, former Health and Human Services Secretary Javier Becerra is leading polling here. The question is who will be in second place and continue on to November, Republican Fox News host Steve Hilton or Democratic activist Tom Steyer. And for mayor of L.A., Karen Bass is in the political fight for her life against one-time ally Nithya Raman and former reality TV star Spencer Pratt. Alex Stone, ABC News, Los Angeles.
23: Amazon's moving its summer Prime Day event back to June after holding it in July for the last 5 years. It'll be back on June 23rd. Last year's event drove $24 billion in spending. Sherry Preston, ABC News.
26: People are still cleaning up from yesterday's hailstorms in the metro. Insurance companies expect to be flooded with claims today after golf ball sized hail fell in Aurora and on the eastern plains. Today looks a little bit calmer.
27: There'll be some threat of severe weather this afternoon, although I don't think it'll be as widespread as it was yesterday.
26: National Weather Service meteorologist Bob Klyla says today's thunderstorms will be more scattered.
27: Any of these thunderstorms today could still produce hail up to 1 inch in diameter, brief gusty winds, some locally heavy rainfall.
26: The storms will be even less intense tomorrow. We dry out on Thursday with our temperatures climbing to the 80s. And Coloradans who say they've been harmed by conversion therapy will now be able to sue for damages. Governor Polis signed a new law saying this is not a legitimate form of therapy.
28: Many Coloradans fall for the scam and waste their hard-earned money on conversion therapy. And of course, people are able to have whatever kind of talk therapy they want.
26: The law removes the 2-year statute of limitations and allows people to sue within 5 years of someone's death. That's the latest. I'm Keenan Dixon.
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29: Taking it to our Tuesday morning drive. Routes are starting to get a little busier for us. We're not dealing with any problems. No crashes. There's construction. I-25 and the ramp to 270. Starting to see a slight delay there. I-76 getting busier. 270 through Commerce City. As well as I drive in I-25. Looks good downtown in the tech center. No trouble on 6th Avenue and around Lakewood. C-470 through Highlands Ranch. About 15 minutes. With traffic, I'm Susan Thielen.
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2: 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Mount Kilauea's erupted.
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11: It was a little over a month ago that I was honored to moderate the debate among the five contenders to be the next Colorado Republican Party chair, succeeding Britta Horn, who had announced her resignation. Women of Weld inviting me up and conducting that a little over a month ago. As I mentioned, there were five very different personalities on that podium, and one of them joins us now, having been newly minted as the next chair of the Colorado GOP. He is Craig Steiner, and he joins us here on Ryan Schuling Live. Craig, thanks so much for your time, and congratulations.
12: Absolutely, and thank you very much. Appreciate it.
11: Now, I found out afterward in a gathering with Senator Mark Baisley that it was he that originally lobbied for you to run for this position, and he said he did so over a beer. I've got to ask you, though, how many beers did it take? Because nobody wants this job. It's such a difficult endeavor, and you got such a short track to launch with all of this. So what was that conversation like?
12: Well, yeah, and that's true. He was the first one outside of a small circle. My wife was actually the first one who asked me to run. She was looking at her phone, and she says, "Hey, did Britta resign?" I said, "I don't know." And she said, "Yeah, she did. You need to run." And I said, "No, thank you." And then we got a text from a mutual friend, Dave DiCarlo, who's the vice chair in Douglas County. And he texted my wife and said, "Hey, Craig needs to run." And she said, "Well, I already asked him." And he said, "No." And that's where that laid until about a week later. I had a meeting with Mark, as you mentioned, and on another topic. It had nothing to do with that. And after we dispatched that topic, then he brought up, you need to think about running for chair. And so at that point, I said I'd think and pray about that. And that's how that happened. But yeah, believe me, it was not an immediate yes. It was multiple no's and then a week of thinking and praying about it before I decided to go for it.
11: Now, Craig, it's a question I think I asked of you at that debate, but just for the record for our listeners here, just exactly what you identify as the problems that this party has had, and it really goes back several years now, and perhaps to the Tea Party movement when Dan Mays ran as the Republican candidate. That was a disaster. I've had conversations with then-chair Dick Wadhams about it, and of course, Tom Tancredo would run a Constitution Party alternative. He would get more votes than Dan Mays, and it just seems like the party in this state has not really regained its footing since then. As you analyze the problem, let's say from the time that you decided to enter the race to the time that you were just elected chair on Saturday by the State Central Committee, how would you break that down, and how does it turn around now these 16 years later?
12: Well, we always seem to have something that divides us. If it's not a candidate, then lately it's been the whole question about opt-out. And then we've had problems with chairs doing different things that some people didn't like. It's just been very, very difficult. And I think one of the arguments that I think were made to me, certainly by the three people I just mentioned, was the fact that I haven't been directly involved in the recent divisions, in the sense there was an attempt to oust of Chairman Dave Williams a couple years ago. I was not involved in that. And obviously recently efforts to push Britta out, and I was not involved in that. And so if nothing else, I come in without that baggage. Now that's just the recent stuff. There's no telling what's going to come down the pike. We always seem to find something to disagree very strongly about. But I think it's just a matter of at least now focusing on the job of electing Republicans, whoever comes out of the primaries. And hopefully we can agree on doing that. Hopefully there shouldn't be a lot of reasons to be divided once we get past the primary.
11: Craig, I want to have you take our listeners through what went on Saturday with regard to the vote. You were selected after a second round of voting. We know that the big personality of the five that were running was Joe Altman, this kind of outsider, a rogue element, bull in a china shop. Some people felt, let's do this. Let's go ahead and run through that. Then you had Jeremy Goodall, who has been part of the party, as you mentioned, kind of lockstep with Dave Williams there for a time, and he's been involved in party politics dating back to the time that I stated as well. It seems, though, that you emerged as this viable alternative in the minds of many, and it was a coalition.

0: But just how you envision this ramp, right? Of here we are, it's June 1. The election, the general election, will be Tuesday, November 3rd. Literally almost exactly 5 months between now and then. What comes first? How do you get this whole process started? How do you transition into your leadership team? Where does that all begin?
1: Yeah, it's definitely not the best timing, both when they were trying to oust Dave Williams 2 years ago, and then now having a transition in leadership of the party this far into the election season is just not optimal. So it's some definite challenges. Obviously, that's already the transition is already happening. I was on the phone all day yesterday, and I anticipate that's going to happen again today. Just getting all the groundwork stuff taken care of, just getting informed about all the situations. We have a very complicated situation legally, financially, but what we can do is get out the vote. And that's what I was talking about during my campaign to everyone on the State Central Committee, and that is get out the vote. And so I bring that system with me. I'm going to be making that available to the counties that need it. And then luckily that's something that we can do without, even while we're dealing with the other situations that have to be dealt with. So I'll be contacting all the county party chairs and asking what they need, if they need help with get out the vote systems or what they need. And we're going to go from there, but we're just sort of taking inventory of where we're at right now and going from there.
0: Craig Steiner joining us, the new chair of the Colorado GOP as of this Saturday, as he mentioned, on the phone all day yesterday, trying to get things up and running today and tomorrow. And we're fortunate enough to be joined by him for a few minutes here. I know one of the issues that a lot of voters have, and I think it's depressed turnout in a lot of rural aspects of our state, Craig, with regard to election integrity, whether they feel like their votes count. And no matter how one feels about that, it is much easier the way that our elections are set up in Colorado, which is all mail-in voting for the most part, for a Democrat in a highly populated and concentrated urban area to so-called harvest ballots, to bring those all together, to get out the vote, like you're saying. Whereas a lot of Republican voters live in outlying rural counties in this state, that's a lot harder to cobble those together, to get people to come out, to get them all on the same page. How would you view that challenge as the chair of the Republican Party in Colorado to turn out the vote, to restore faith in the election process, that their vote matters, that their vote counts, reassure them of that when there are so many doubts? And I've heard from them, I mean, the grassroots elements of this party, and they're just very discouraged right now. How do you turn that mentality around?
1: Well, it is a challenge, and it's a challenge given to us by the Democrats, because the laws that they passed, and I've mentioned it before, specifically in 2013 is when it really started getting out of hand. Mm-hmm. They've passed laws that certainly make it easier to commit fraud. Whether or not the fraud is being committed, that's a separate issue. But we shouldn't have laws that are designed to, that don't instill confidence. And that's the problem, is that even if everything's on the up and up, the laws don't really give you that sense that that's the intent. So things like sending ballots to people who haven't voted in multiple election cycles, that's something they did in 2013. And it just has too many ballots floating out there. And like you mentioned, in the dense urban areas, you can have ballots, you know, many ballots being sent to an apartment complex. And I've heard about where you'll see, if you go to pick out your mail, they often have trash cans there so that people can just dump the stuff that they don't want. And there's often ballots there that are unopened, probably because it wasn't for them. So they just drop it in the trash. And that's easy to harvest in the illegal way. So we have to turn out the vote, because these are the things that we can change only if we actually have a seat at the table. And right now the Democrats are running the show. So it comes down to get out the vote, and we just have to do our best, because at the end of the day, that's our only tool, is winning those elections so we can have an impact on those policies and laws.
0: Craig, I just want to lean into your knowledge with software and your background that you touched on earlier as it pertains to our voting systems in Colorado, the counting of those ballots, the signature verification process, the Dominion voting software that's been a big point of contention. And it's again a topic on this day, if only because Tina Peters is scheduled for release from prison today on this June 1st. And how you view election integrity. You mentioned the laws that have been passed by Democrats. There's only so much you can do. You got to play the cards that you're dealt. But what your view is, your analysis of this in terms of how our elections are run in Colorado, where there might be some fine tuning that needs to be done, and how you can even go about doing that from your position.
1: Sure. Well, again, this comes down to influence this. We're going to have to win the elections with the game that we have on the table, because that's reality. But what I do one.

0: thing I do like from the data perspective, and having worked both with my system here in Colorado and Arizona, I can tell you Arizona has it a lot worse than we do in terms of the voter registration system, not counting ballots, but the actual voter registration. So that one, I don't have a lot of bad things to say about the voter registration system. However, counting ballots, that's the sore spot. And my biggest thing as a software guy is, you know, we talk about, and one note, Douglas County does not use Dominion, so that's a good thing. But when it comes to counting ballots, we have machines that are counting ballots. And I, as a software guy, I think they can be accurate. The problem is we have no way to verify that, because whether it's Dominion or some other system, they're what's called in software definition, closed source. It's like you don't get to see the source code in Windows. You don't get to see the source code that runs Microsoft Excel. We don't get to see the source code that's running whatever's counting the ballot. So we have a Democrat and a Republican looking at a ballot to you know, if there's any disagreement, it's a bipartisan team. But then we send it into a machine, and there's no way to know that that machine is counting it correctly. I think most of the time it does, but it should not be a guess. It should not be a matter of trust. And that's why I personally think I would like to see any machine that's used to count ballots, if we're using machines, should be open sourced, like Linux operating system, where you can look at the source code. That there should be a Democrat software engineer and a Republican software engineer looking at the exact same code. They both compile the code. There's a chain of custody, and we're making sure that the code that's running and counting the ballots is actually the code that, you know, you would expect. Otherwise, it does very little to have bipartisan teams looking at ballots if then the machine goes in and nobody knows how that works. So that's a thing that I would like to see change. And that would also solve a lot of the Dominion issues or concerns that people have.
1: Craig Steiner, chair of the Colorado Republican Party, joining us here on Ryan Schuling Live. This question from a texter, Craig, I wanted to run by you, and it actually ties into the question I was going to ask. It says, ask Craig how he is going to command what has essentially become two separate parties. This person has heard from three Republicans that went unaffiliated in the wake of your victory. What is your plan to woo voters and donors back, and what is your vision for the party?
0: Well, I'm sorry to hear someone was that opposed to me that they left. But look, I mean, we have to work with the team we've got, and we have a party that has been divided. And on Saturday, I did have support from both sides of the party, and that's exactly what we need. And unfortunately, some people on both sides, some people are suspicious because I have too much support from the conservative side of the party, and then the conservatives are concerned because I have too much support from the establishment side. But that's exactly what we need. We can't win if we have two parties within the party, so we have to work together. And I think in terms of getting the donors back, we're already in conversations. I'm very optimistic how that's going to go. They were looking for stability, and I think that's what the Central Committee voted for on Saturday. So I think that's going to bear fruits, and I'm going to do my best to try to bridge the divide between the two major factions in the party.
1: One of the things that I've heard people talk about, Craig, and maybe even yourself, was that the lack of continuity in leadership, that typically we're not seeing a chair go beyond a couple of years here in each election cycle, whether you go back to Christy Burton Brown or Dave Williams or Britta Horn or even before that, and whether or not you are laying a foundation to maybe hand off the torch to somebody else based on this very short run that we talk about, or if you have bigger ideas and plans for beyond that, whether you plan to stay on in that role, how you would determine that and what happens between now and election day this year. What are your thoughts along those lines?
0: Well, sure. You're right. We haven't really had any continuity. When there were changes in administrations, a big problem is there hasn't been a good handoff in that transition. And that's definitely something I want to establish. And it's a little bit challenging. I won't get into technical stuff, but yeah, we've had issues with one administration not wanting to share their data with the next one. And so that needs to change. And I think we can do some software stuff to help that happen. But we haven't had a chair that was more than one term since Ryan Call back in, I think he left in 2015. So it's been a long time. If things are going well, if my presence is productive over the next few months as we go through the election, then I would run for re-election in March, and hopefully at least have 1.5 terms. And looking 2 years down the road, we have to see where we're at. I'm not going to guess at what's going to be going on there, but it would be nice to have maybe a little bit more than one term. I think we could be more effective that way.
1: Final question, Craig, and whether or not you do end up seeking that additional time as the current party chair, we've talked about what you'd like to do, and you're getting the gears in motion of trying to get your vision in place to launch it here. To, you know, we got the primary right at the end of this month on Tuesday, June 30th, and of course the general that we've spoken about. But what your term as chair, how you would define it as a success if you were able to accomplish, let's say, points A, B, and C, and how you would winnow that down?
0: Yeah, that's a tough one because it is a small ramp up. So, yeah. And we're in a challenging political environment. It comes down to electing Republicans. So there's no question that that's the final metric as to whether we're doing our job. But we have so much we need to address the legal and financial issues. So that's a separate thing that is not normally a metric, but at this point, if we can get out from under that, that would be a big win. And I'd like to see us reestablish our physical office that we lost last year. Mm-hmm. So that's more of a cosmetic and a kind of a, it gives a very positive image that the party's coming back when we get those things in place. But I think just getting things cleaned up from the legal and financial aspect, obviously the Republican wins, and then setting up some kind of infrastructure so that we don't have to rebuild the wheel every 2 years.
1: Great point there. Craig Steiner, our guest, Colorado GOP chair. Final note, Craig, if people want to follow you, get in touch with you, whether it's social media, the website for the party, where should they go?
0: They can find me on Facebook at Craig Steiner. That's just, you'll find me pretty easily there. Mm-hmm. My website's craigsteiner.us. That just has my campaign stuff from the thing. And this is embarrassing, but when it comes to the party website, we're having some problems with that too. So I'm not going to give you a website, but you'll be able to find it by Googling Colorado Republican Party.
1: All right. Well, part of the problem, and we are looking to Craig Steiner to be part of the solution and a major part of that as the new chair of the Colorado Republican Party. Craig, once again, congratulations. You got a tough job ahead of you, but we wish you the very best, and I look forward to many more conversations with you.
0: Likewise. Thank you very much, Ryan. Appreciate it.
1: All right. Craig Steiner right there. Your reaction, 57739, taking your calls as well, 303-713-8255, or use the TalkBack feature on the iHeartRadio app. More Ryan Schuling Live after this.
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2: Good drive out here. Highways are starting to get busier. No crashes or problems to deal with. The drive on westbound 76 getting a little busier in from 104th at about 10 minutes. 270 building through Commerce City. I-25 getting a little heavier out of North Glen. Looks good for you downtown in the tech center in about 10 minutes. Nice drive on C-470, 6th Avenue, Boulder Turnpike, all clear. With traffic, I'm Susan Phelan.
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19: TJ Rumfield drove in the winning run on a go-ahead sack fly in the ninth as the Rockies rallied to beat the Angels 9-8 in Anaheim. Former Broncos quarterback Russell Wilson hanging up his cleats for now will join CBS Sports as an analyst. Browns traded defensive end Miles Garrett to the Rams for edge rusher Jared Verse and multiple picks, while the Eagles sent receiver A.J. Brown to the Patriots. I'm Rhonda Moss.
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22: Being older is hard. 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Put it together, being a new old mom, hard.
23: Here I am in my Thea era. I gotta own it now. So I was like, where are we going after?
24: I'm coming. What time are we going?
23: 10?
24: If I'm leaving the house at 10 p.m., I'm going to urgent care.
22: My boobs are like a soldier who's gone off to war.
24: Before I had a baby, if I ever took my shirt off in front of my husband, he'd be like, hey, sailor. And now he's like, thank you for your service. My parachute on ready to jump to conclusion. Parents, help me. How do you not fight a kid? I think I was an ugly baby. I do. I look at some of my baby pictures. I was like, Mom, did you drink alcohol?

0: From ugly baby to Oakland Raider at Angela Johnson Reyes, our guest here on Ryan Schuling Live. Angela, thanks for your time.
1: Hello. Thank you for having me.
0: And I guess I'd rather go in that direction if I were you, right? Ugly baby to beautiful woman rather than you've seen some really attractive babies like Gerber commercials and maybe it doesn't turn out so well.
1: Oh, let me tell you, if we can all be honest, we can say we've seen some ugly babies, all right? I know a lot of people like to be like, that's not nice, you shouldn't say that. But hey, there's some ugly babies out there that just need a little more time to grow into their face, and that's okay. But and people ask me, are you talking about your baby? Is your baby the ugly one? I'm like, nah, it's me. I am the ugly baby that I refer to.
0: Angela, there are a lot of famous women who've emerged from being an Oakland Raiderette, you being one of them. Another that I just want to kind of compare notes with you here along those same lines that our listeners are familiar with. She was the captain of the Oakland Raiderettes, and that's Emily Campagno of Fox News. Did you know her? Did you cross paths with her?
1: I did not. No, I was Oakland Raider at 2002-2003, so I'm not sure when she was on.
0: Now, that era, though, of Oakland Raiders football, as I remember, it's a while ago now, but Rich Gannon was the quarterback, John Gruden had been the head coach, and they were Super Bowl contenders and got to the Super Bowl and lost to Tampa Bay. Was that the time you were there?
1: Absolutely. I was there at the Super Bowl, and it was such an incredible year to pick to be a cheerleader for the Oakland Raiders. And, you know, really, I only tried out to be a Raiderette because I wanted to be an actress. And I was using it as my sign. I was like, okay, you know, I'm going to try out for the Raiderettes. And if I make the squad, I'll do it for 1 year. And then I'll move to Hollywood and I'll try to be an actress. And so that's what I did. I made the squad. We went to the Super Bowl that year. The very next weekend after the Super Bowl, I packed up my room and I drove to Hollywood. And I started from the ground up as an extra on the TV show Friends.
0: And not only that, she would make her way to the cast of sketch comedy show Mad TV in 2007. So we're talking about this journey, as you mentioned, Angela. You get your foothold with the Oakland Raiders as a Raiderette. You're in California as it stands already. You get this break, and then Mad TV, you break through with your impression of a Vietnamese nail salon employee. What inspired that for you?
1: I grew up in San Jose, California, and San Jose has the number one Vietnamese population outside of Vietnam. So I grew up around Vietnamese culture. One of my best friends growing up, he's Vietnamese, and him and his mom would teach me how to speak Vietnamese. And I would go to their house, and they would cook for me pho and, you know, traditional Vietnamese food. And they would teach me things to say to my nail salon technician to, like, try to impress her. And so every week I would come in and get my nails done with, like, a new phrase that they would teach me. So I grew up around the Vietnamese culture. So it was very easy for me to pick up the accent and the experience.
0: Joining us, comedian Angela Johnson Reyes, Ugly Baby, her new special that is available on YouTube. I want to talk a little bit. I don't want to get too political with you, Angela, and put you in a tough spot, but just that impression, that sketch, and it went, you know, it was viral at the time. I don't know that we called it that back then, but as you just mentioned, it was done from a first-person perspective of affection and love and admiration and so forth. It can be funny. It's not a mean-spirited thing, and yet we kind of got into this era of comedy where we didn't want to, you know, so-called punch down, or we want to leave certain groups alone. But to me, if you're going to go all out in comedy, you got to do just that. You got to go all out, and everybody's the same. We make fun of everybody, and we're having a good time doing it. Do you share that philosophy?
1: 100%. I couldn't have said it better myself. And this joke is a personal, first-hand experience, me telling the story from the time I walk into the nail salon to the time that I walk out and sharing my experience. And it's all from a place of love, human connection, and human experience. And it's not punching down. It's really an observation on life. And I think the reason why it went so viral and so many people related to it and connected to it is because there's truth to it. And so many people have experienced what I experienced. And so that's why I think so many people connected with it and shared it. And that's why here we are 20 years later, mm-hmm. after that joke is still going viral. It's still gaining new fans on TikTok and all the social media platforms. And I think it's because it really is a human connection story.
0: It's human connection. It's family, as so much of your act is centered around, Angela, that people can relate to, and what makes it so funny in sharing that experience as part of your family reunion tour. This is your 7th stand-up special, your last two, Say I Won't, Technically Not Stalking, this one, Ugly Baby. What would you say are some of the things people can look forward to that stand out about this special in particular, why you're so proud of it?
1: Okay, so this one, it's my most vulnerable hour yet. In all my hour specials previous to this, I have a joke about how I don't want kids. And my husband and I always said we did not want kids, and then look what he did. And I ended up changing my mind in my 40s, and I became a mom in my 40s, and so I'm talking a lot about how that has changed my life. And it's just more vulnerable, inviting people into things that I experienced, from IVF to breastfeeding to postpartum to all of my experience. And it's been so cool sharing that with the world and seeing people relate and connect to it with their own stories. And I'm now connecting with a different group of my audience that I never connected with before, because I didn't have kids. Yeah. So I never connected with this group of my audience. And so now it's a new season of connecting with my audience in a different way.
0: Angela Johnson-Reyes, our guest, her special Ugly Baby, available on YouTube, her 7th comedy special. And while you're being vulnerable, Angela, I just want to ask you a little bit more about that. Obviously, you're in a loving relationship with your husband. Perhaps that changed your outlook in part. You had said you didn't want to have kids, but something happened in your 40s here that changed your mind on that and made you want to have kids. What was that, if you could pin it down?
1: It was COVID. It was the year that we were all on lockdown, 2020, and, you know, nobody was touring. There were no auditions for any new TV show or movies. Like, everything was on hold. And I was the person who, my career was always my baby. That was my most important thing in my life. Acting, TV, touring, that was always the number one thing in my life. And then this year, everything went away, and I was okay with it. And I never thought that I would be the person that was like, you know, if I never act again in another movie or another TV show, I'll be okay. If I never tour again, I'll be fine. I never thought that would be me. And so in that moment, I was like, I wonder if I messed up. I wonder if I should have had kids, because all my friends told me, you know, having a kid is the most fulfilling, rewarding experience. And here I was in my late 30s, and I'm like, uh-oh, maybe I should have had kids now that I'm, like, okay with not having this career. And after that, I started to look into it to see if I had any eggs left. Like, I didn't even know what was available to me. You know what I mean? I'm like, maybe I can't even have kids. And thankfully, I was able to, and she's my miracle baby.
0: What advice would you give then, Angela, for couples out there that might be in the same situation? You know, a woman in her 40s, like you say, it's kind of a coin flip as to whether or not it might be possible. You talked about IVF a little bit, but what words of encouragement would you offer to those that are trying to conceive at that stage of life?
1: You know what? Look into it. You never know. And the more that I would hear no, like, hey, this may not be for you, like, I started off with this amount of eggs, and it kept going down and down and down, and through the IVF process, I only had, like, 2 eggs, and that's not a lot of eggs. And I still was able to, by the grace of God, have a baby. And if I would have never tried, I would have never looked into it, or if I would have said, yeah, you're right, this probably isn't for me, and I would have just gave up, then I don't know that I would have my daughter today. So I would say to anybody who's like, hey, am I too old for this? look into it. Go to the doctor. Go get some tests done and try. And you never know. You just never know.
0: What a great story of inspiration there. And the miracle baby that she describes in her daughter. Now, also coming out of COVID, Angela, in 2022, you published your first book, Who Do I Think I Am? Stories of Chola Wishes and Caviar Dreams. What was the inspiration behind that book? And what can people expect if they order it on Amazon?
1: So that book is my life story. I'm sharing how I got to where I am today from childhood, sharing stories about my upbringing, my family. There's a lot of stories that I've wanted to share on stage, but when you're doing stand-up comedy, you want to get to the punchline as quick as possible. So that means you take out a lot of the details, and we call it cut the fat, basically. You cut the fat, you get to the lean part of the joke, right? But there's so many stories that I have where the details are so important to the story. And I said, you know what? This one is not for the stage. I'm going to save this story for a book one day. So this book is full of stories that I never told on stage because all the details of the story were so important to painting the picture for anybody who is reading it and going on the journey with me. So there's stories from childhood, stories from Hollywood, when I first got to Hollywood and I went to Michael Jackson's house, and how that came about, and just all these crazy, like, being in the right place at the right time situations that I never would have imagined myself. How I got to perform for Oprah Winfrey, like, how did that even happen? Like, all of these experiences that I've never shared on stage, they're all in that book.
0: Angela Johnson-Reyes, our guest. Final question, Angela. I know we got to let you go, and you're in transit as it sounds right now, but the family reunion stand-up tour spanning 100-plus shows in major theaters across the U.S. both last year and this year. Is that done? And if so, when will you next be going on tour, if at all, and will you be coming to Denver?
1: My tour is done, and that's what my special is. We did the whole tour a whole year long, and then we released the special at the end. So if you weren't able to make it to my tour, then definitely you want to go on to YouTube and look up Ugly Baby so you can see the show that I was touring with. And then when I start touring again, which probably won't be for another couple years, I definitely will be in Denver. Denver is one of my favorite cities to come to. It's actually where we started my tour. It was stop number one on my last tour that we did, and we did 4 shows at the Paramount Theater, and it was an incredible time. Definitely go check out Ugly Baby on YouTube.
0: We'll look forward to that, Angela, and when you do come back to Denver, we'll be glad to have you back on to preview that, and it'll be fun to circle back then. Best of luck going forward, and congratulations on your miracle baby.
1: Thank you.
0: Angela Johnson-Reyes, our guest. And again, that stand-up comedy special, her latest from her latest tour, Ugly Baby, available on YouTube. You should check it out. We'll take this break. We'll come back after this.
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0: Flying into the studio here, Ash Epp, part of our Ash Tuesday, and a little bit of a preview here as we head into the next 2 hours. Ash in America, each and every Tuesday, 7 to 9 a.m. Ash, mic up. There we go. Good morning. How you doing?
16: I'm great. Yeah. I'm great. How are
0: you? What is the biggest difference between all the, 17 other podcasts that you do? And
16: nine.
0: Doing the live over the air version of this?
16: The format is the biggest difference. And the hard stops with the clock. And it's been a transition to not be so rambly.
0: Is that how you would describe yourself, as rambly?
16: Yeah, I like to weave.
0: Yeah, do the weave.
16: The problem is that I don't always bring it back around, and then I beat myself up about that. And this format has really forced that.
0: Just a couple of minutes here before we go to the top of the hour and come back with everything we've got on the docket, which includes John Case at 8:05 a.m., attorney for Tina Peters upon her release yesterday from prison. She appeared with Steve Bannon on television, and we'll have clips, highlights from that as well. Also highlights from not only my conversation with Craig Steiner, but also Heidi Ganahl filling in for Dan Kaplis yesterday, the new Colorado Republican Party chair. Ash and I were both in attendance as well at the Elbert County Lincoln Day dinner, for which she had a large hand in contributing to the speech that I gave. So appreciate that. And of note, and I was just thinking about this, We're seated at this table. To my left, Dana Rohrabacher, former congressman, former speechwriter for President Ronald Reagan. I just watched Reagan again last night because of my encounter with Dana. And then to my right, my speechwriter for that night for Elbert County Lincoln Day Dinner and the historical perspective of America 250. So I just wanted to thank you, Ash, on the air for contributing to that and helping me tell that story.
16: Oh, it's my absolute honor. And it was such a great event. The Elbert County Republicans, I was talking to one of the ladies that I met there, and I said, Elbert County Republicans are the best we have. She said, will you go on record with that? And I said, absolutely I will. So the other Republicans need to step up their game, but you did great. It was an incredible event, great celebration of America, awesome people, awesome food.
0: Yeah. Tri-tip.
16: Yeah.
0: Really enjoyed that. In fact, that was the first thing I commented on as I took the podium. I had to talk about the quality of the food, because you're thinking, yeah, it's buffet style. It could be whatever, and we're just happy to be there, happy to be invited, et cetera. But this was like high-quality catered food. Yes. There were the green beans and like a potato casserole. It was really, and the American pie. You had cherry, you had apple, and you had peach, of course.
16: Peach. It was fantastic.
0: As the Georgia peach that she is from the ATL. Ash Epp joining us in studio. We'll get into full throttle our Ash Tuesday when we come back after this on Ryan Schuling Live.
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3: From the True Green Weather Center.
4: Partly sunny skies, mid-80s on tap for your Tuesday. And then we do have a chance for storms later on this afternoon. Most of the severe weather will be off east of I-25. I'm Fox 31 Pinpoint Weather Team meteorologist Kylie Wurst.
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9: ABC News, I'm Sherry Preston. More attacks in Lebanon despite President Trump's push for a ceasefire there. Lebanon's state-run news agency says Israeli forces carried out three strikes, and the IDF says it intercepted rocket and drone attacks aimed toward northern Israel. President Trump and the Justice Department saying they will abide by a court order temporarily freezing the anti-weaponization fund. Here's ABC's Jonathan Carl.
10: The court proceedings are moving forward, but what's really happening is open revolt in Congress over this fund. And the president, I think, by coming out and saying, I'm going to abide by the court's rulings on this, is trying to forestall an effort to kill it in Congress.
9: Russia firing a fresh barrage of missiles and drones into Ukraine overnight, killing 17 people. And officials warn that death toll could go up. Voters go to primary polls in six states today, including California, where there are big races for governor and L.A. mayor. This is ABC News. The Justice Department says it will abide by a judge's ruling striking down the $1.8 billion so-called anti-weaponization fund that had been set up as a part of the lawsuit President Trump dropped against the IRS. Outside Philadelphia, an illegal cockfighting ring has been busted. ABC's John Paul was there as police moved in on the chickens and their owners.
11: It's okay, honey. It's okay.
12: Our cameras are rolling as state and local police, along with the SPCA, raided a warehouse. Inside, police say they interrupted a cockfight in progress.
13: There was food set up, drinks set up.
12: Nicole Wilson is the director of animal law enforcement for the SPCA. She says this was a complex operation involving 25 people from as far away as New York. They say they found 52 live chickens and three that had already died from fighting.
9: Cockfighting is illegal in all 50 states and in D.C. I'm Sherry Preston, ABC News.
14: Time to add up the damages and get ready for round two.
15: There were some reports of the golf ball size hail or the Denver area.
14: National Weather Service meteorologist Bob Kylo says the storms that pummeled the metro yesterday were widely scattered, with some people only seeing rain.
15: The threat of tornadoes this afternoon will actually be lower than it was yesterday. There's enough instability around this afternoon that we still can't rule out a few storms would have at least marginally large hail.
14: Storm threats decrease tomorrow. And the storm's not doing much to help the ozone pollution plaguing the metro.
16: So we just have an environment here where pollutants tend to build up because of our topography.
14: Mike Silverstein with the Regional Air Quality Council says there are many things that you could do to reduce ozone pollution.
11: Lawn and garden equipment. It's probably the easiest thing for people to do to get rid of those gas-powered mowers and trimmers and chainsaws and you name it. We have gas for everything and go electric.
14: In the summer months, ozone is usually at its worst in the late afternoons. Ozone can cause lung damage in kids. That's the latest. I'm Keenan Dixon.
16: Now, impact traffic.
17: I was getting busier this morning. Couple of problems heading into the tech center, running slow on 225. Problems a stall on southbound 225 just before I-25. That's been in the right lane. And traffic is crowded backing up toward Islip. Take you about 15 minutes. That stall is about to clear out. Crash in the drive, three vehicles. Westbound 70 at Kawada Boulevard. That is blocking the right lane. But traffic... I'm Susan Feeling.
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27: I'm

0: She is our eye in the sky, holding those in power accountable, giving voice to the voiceless, and doing the work most other journalists won't dare to do. 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
1: That does lead to a question with Tina Peters getting out today, like about elections and election integrity here in Colorado. What's your take on the elections? If you don't want really want to dive in there, that's okay. We'll get you next time. But I think it's a really important issue to a lot of Republicans, and I haven't seen your take on that.
2: Right. Well, my position is we definitely have a problem in Colorado, especially since 2013, excuse me, when the Democrats really loosened up our election laws. And it's an open question. You can get points of view on both sides as to whether what's going on. But the reality is the laws that we have in Colorado do not make it look like the Democrats want to reduce fraud. If anything, yeah. They want to make it more possible. You don't send out ballots to people who haven't voted in multiple cycles unless you want those ballots floating out there. So I think what we really need to do is we need to win some elections with the situation we have, which is obviously the challenge, so that we can close some of these loopholes and problems that are in the law. We just have to deal with it that way.
0: While Ash Epp and I were in attendance at the Elbert County Lincoln Day dinner, the election was going on for Colorado State Chair of the Republican Party. And Craig Steiner, the voice that you just heard on there with Heidi Ginnall, the former nominee for governor of the Republican Party last time around in 2022, she was filling in for Dan Kaplis. He was appearing on the program to talk about election integrity issues. And Ash, this is one of the clips that you wanted a chance to respond to. What I was encouraged by was, first of all, Craig has a strong background in data, in software engineering. So he's the guy that really understands what's going on perhaps behind the curtain and how these votes are being counted and whether they're being counted correctly, et cetera. What did you make of his answer there?
3: Well, so first of all, congratulations to Craig Steiner. I think that he is a good blend of the two sides of the major divide in the GOP, and that was probably, you know, the right choice for the delegates that were in attendance. I have some concerns about his answers with regards to election integrity and with regards to the solution. In there, he said, you know, since 2013, we've had problems. Well, what happened in 2013? In 2013, we got all mail-in ballots.
0: That's right.
3: No excuse mail-in ballots here. In that same interview, and I don't think we have the clip of it, he talked about he doesn't have any issues with our voter rolls, that thinks the voter rolls are fine and that Colorado is doing a great job there. So Jenna Griswold, back in 2023, entered into a consent decree with Judicial Watch. It was Judicial Watch versus Griswold about the hygiene of the voter rolls. She entered into the consent decree. The court, I believe it was Justice Brimmer, decided not to retain jurisdiction to enforce the consent decree. So in the first year, the consent decree said that the Department of State needed to send updates to how they were maintaining the voter rolls to Judicial Watch. It was non-compliant the first year that happened. Judicial Watch took them back to court, and the court said, well, we don't have jurisdiction over this. So no meaningful change as far as I believe with our voter rolls. Now, why does that tie back to 2013? Well, voter rolls are the foundation of the election, and the voter rolls determine who gets the mail-in ballots, who's the mail-in ballots that are out there floating around. He is correct that the Democrats in charge have relaxed election laws in the state of Colorado going back over a decade. The way that they do that is by prioritizing access as the prime metric over accuracy. So it is more important, and this is my position on what they've done, it is more important that everybody everywhere can vote, whether or not they're eligible. If they might be eligible, we should let them vote just in case, because disenfranchising would just be that's the crime we can't do. And if it means that the accuracy of the outcome of the election is, you know, not necessarily indicative of eligible voters and the will of the American people, well, you know, that's fine, because access is the primary metric.
0: Well, and where I would follow up on that comment is in complete lockstep agreement with you, in that I believe, and I think you do and many others, that, yeah, ineligible people in this country should be disenfranchised.
3: Yeah.
0: But they don't get a franchise. Having a vote is a privilege of an American citizen. Amen. Who is alive.
3: Who's an important distinction? Yeah,
0: right. Who is one person who lives in one place? You know why I'm going down this specific road of detail?
3: One person, one vote. Yeah,
0: exactly one, not more, not less. It's not the so-called Jim Crow 2.0 crap in your home state of Georgia.
3: Oh yeah,
0: in Atlanta, they lost the Major League Baseball All-Star Game because of Joe Biden's incendiary rhetoric calling it Jim Crow 2.0, and Major League Baseball knee-jerk reacted idiotically.
3: Brought it here, though, right?
0: Brought it here to Denver, then reassigned it later to Atlanta when they realized in the aftermath of Brian Kemp, and I know he's probably not your favorite, the governor of Georgia, Republican, but he's always said, and I've always quoted him, it should be easy to vote, but hard to cheat. And voter turnout among Black Americans in Georgia went up after that law was enacted. Went up, not down.
3: It did. And Trump's percentage, so Republican share of the Black vote went up by, I think, like 8 points in the last election.
0: That is also true.
3: So the messaging around race and the electoral franchise, that's Jim Crow 2.0. The idea that minorities can't get IDs or don't know how to use a computer, right? That was Kathy Hochul out in New York. It's demeaning. It's insulting. And it is this nanny state. You guys can't decide for yourselves. You're just not smart enough. We need to have the very smart people that are the politicians. They're the best among us that should decide. I don't think so. The other thing on Craig's remarks there.

0: the five candidate debate.
1: That was the first one, yep. Women of Weld.
0: I sent you some questions that I thought you should ask, and you didn't ask one of them. And afterwards, I was like, you should ask that question. And the question was, how do you define the contours of the divide?
1: Contours of the divide.
0: In the GOP. Yeah. I've been writing about the GOP civil war since 2023, and it's not gotten better. It's gotten worse.
1: Are you talking about the GOP within Colorado or, or nationwide?
0: Yes, the GOP within Colorado.
1: It's great that you bring that up because that serves as a segue to this particular clip when he talks about recent divisions within the Colorado GOP. So maybe in a roundabout way, Ash, he finally did answer the question you wanted me to ask that I failed to ask in the debate.
2: We always seem to have something that divides us. If it's not a candidate, then lately it's been the whole question about opt-out. And then we've had problems with chairs doing different things that some people didn't like. It's just been very, very difficult. And I think one of the arguments that I think were made to me, certainly by the three people I just mentioned, was the fact that I haven't been directly involved in the recent divisions. And in a sense, there was an attempt to oust Chairman Dave Williams a couple years ago. I was not involved in that. And obviously recently efforts to push Britta out, and I was not involved in that. And so if nothing else, I come in without that baggage. Now that's just the recent stuff. There's no telling what's going to come down the pike. We always seem to find something to disagree very strongly about. But I think it's just a matter of at least now focusing on the job of electing Republicans, whoever comes out of the primaries. And hopefully we can agree on doing that. Hopefully there shouldn't be a lot of reasons to be divided once we get past the primary.
1: The other two major candidates who finished second and third, respectively, I interviewed on this program, Jeremy Goodall, and he had a bit of a run-in, shall we say, with my good friend Laura Carno, who is the executive director of Faster Colorado and very involved in party politics and the leadership role. And at the assembly, was censured or sidelined, and Goodall had a lot to do with that as to whether or not the primary should be closed and closed right now. I am of the opinion, don't want to speak for you, but that I am in favor of that with a couple of caveats. One, I didn't want to do it right away because that would cause confusion. It might depress turnout on our side, meaning mine, Republican side, you're unaffiliated. But then also, it's like a game of chicken here. And if the Democrats, which I know a lot of their leadership does want to close their primaries too, and I'm in agreement and with accord with that, if that were to be done simultaneously, but to close our own down, Republicans and then Democrats don't, I don't know that I want that imbalance in terms of competing for the massive unaffiliated vote in the middle. But Goodall kind of created a fissure there. Joe Altman was going to be a bull in a china shop. You and I know him personally, and I've had him on the show many times. I think there was a role perhaps for that. But where Steiner comes down is what he just said. You know, he wasn't part of this so-called coup against Dave Williams. He wasn't part of this kind of whisper campaign and behind the scenes trying to undermine Britta Horn. And I think that was a big part of his appeal that was broad reaching and why he won the election this past Saturday.
0: Yeah, I mean, in that clip, he said that he doesn't believe there should be many reasons for us to be Republicans, speaking of Republicans, to be divided after the primary. And that implies that the divide in the GOP is related to the midterm election for governor. I don't think that's right. And as a former management consultant, I feel very strongly that you can't solve a problem until you're willing to accept what the problem is. You have to define the problem if you're going to effectively solve it and bring about meaningful, sticky solutions that are going to change things. It was the reason I, you know, sent you that question and then got mad at you for not asking.
1: You're
0: it
1: still
0: because
1: mad at
0: I think
1: me,
0: it's,
1: I can tell.
0: I think it's the most important for the GOP chair and for the county chairs and for the people in voting roles within the GOP. I think it's the most important. What is this divide? And I think it truly is a difference of vision. They have different vision. So governance is about decision rights. And there is a side of the GOP that wants the decision rights to basically stay the way that they are, but they want to wield them, right? The Republicans want, I think this is where I find like Barb Kirkmeyer in the governor race, is that, you know, the system itself is good. It's the right one. We have great institutions. We just need to manage them better, right? There's no corruption. We just need to manage these systems better. when you the other side says, no, we need to transform this system because it's not working for us. It, the decision rights

0: should be the majority of these decision rights over our lives, over the social programs, over things. Set aside the roads. I know everybody's worried about the roads, but the decisions that are being wielded, if you look at what's happening in the legislature and the change initiative that has been, you know, put out by the DSA run party that's running our government, that's the divide as I see it. It's not about who the next candidate is going to be, because quite frankly, the next candidate doesn't really matter. And I know that that is a, you know, contentious thing to say, but when you look at the law firms, the PR firms, the donors, the institutional backing behind the candidates, that's what you're voting for. That's the agenda that you're voting for when you're looking and evaluating candidates. And there's two very different visions about what that should be for the Colorado GOP. I think that the reason we see registration plummeting for both parties is because the institutions have lost the confidence and the trust of the people. So being on the side of, well, the institutions are good and we just need to, you know, manage them better, I think that's a miss, and I don't think it's going to hit voters in the middle.
1: What Craig Steiner has said, both in his conversation with me and then again with Heidi Gnall yesterday, is I think he's aware of the problems that you are concerned about with regard to the voting systems, what's going on, that it opens the door for Democrats to fudge the numbers and cheat. We've seen all the problems that have happened on the watch of Jenna Griswold as Secretary of State. It's been a disgrace. This particular clip I wanted you to react to before we go to break, Ash, because I distinctly remember an episode of yours over on the Badlands side where you had an interesting exchange, shall we say, with an Arizona official.
0: Oh, yeah. Stephen Richer from Maricopa County.
1: Right. So that jumped off the page to me, because here Craig Steiner mentions, hey, we've got some problems here, but Arizona, he says, is even worse.
2: One thing I do like from the data perspective, and having worked both with my system here in Colorado and Arizona, I can tell you Arizona has it a lot worse than we do in terms of the voter registration system, not counting ballots, but the actual voter registration. So that one, I don't have a lot of bad things to say about the voter registration system. However, counting ballots, that's the sore spot. And my biggest thing as a software guy is, you know, we talk about, and one note, Douglas County does not use Dominion, so that's a good thing. Mm-hmm. But when it comes to counting ballots, we have machines that are counting ballots. And I, as a software guy, I think they can be accurate. The problem is we have no way to verify that, because whether it's Dominion or some other system, they're what's called in software definition, closed source. It's like you don't get to see the source code in Windows. You don't get to see the source code that runs Microsoft Excel. We don't get to see the source code that's running whatever is counting the ballot. So we have a Democrat and a Republican looking at a ballot to you know, if there's any disagreement, it's a bipartisan team. But then we send it into a machine, and there's no way to know that machine is counting it correctly. I think most of the time it does, but it should not be a guess. It should not be a matter of trust. And that's why I personally think I would like to see any machine that's used to count ballots, if we're using machines, should be open source, like Linux operating system, where you can look at the source code. That there should be a Democrat software engineer and a Republican software engineer looking at the exact same code. They both compile the code. There's a chain of custody, and we're making sure that the code that's running and counting the ballots is actually the code that, you know, you would expect. Otherwise, it does very little to have bipartisan teams looking at ballots if then the machine goes in and nobody knows how that works. So that's a thing that I would like to see change. And that would also solve a lot of the Dominion issues or concerns that people have. A
1: couple things. You and I took part in a hand count ballot tutorial, I guess, and I became certified in doing that. And we participated in that process. It was a
0: breaking news.
1: It was a fine gathering. I really enjoyed that. But in addition to this, Craig hits on a point that I have been saying about why I have concerns about our all mail-in ballot counting process, signature verification, that it introduces and injects far too many variables in the equation that are not present. When I was back voting in my home state of Michigan, I would go in with my ID, hello, and get my ballot, fill out my ballot, take my ballot, insert it into the machine. I'm watching this the whole time. Now, I fill out my ballot. I put it in an envelope. I don't trust the mail. No offense for our postal workers out there. But I take it myself, put it in the ballot drop box. But from there, I don't know what happens. I don't see it. And he's getting to more of the process too, Ash. I think he's picking up what you're putting down as to you can have Republican, Democrat ballot watchers, but then once it goes into the machine and you don't have any way of tracking it after that point, you can't verify it. So if you can take us from there and what you heard from Craig and what you think and what he said.
0: Sure. So first of all, nobody's using Dominion because it's Liberty Vote now. So that's important for people to realize.
1: Is that a distinction without a difference, or is this a rebranding because Dominion has such a sullied name in the public eye, or what is that?
0: Well, so there was a acquisition of Dominion voting by a company called Liberty Vote. This happened last year, and the CEO of Liberty Vote told our Colorado clerks, expect nothing different. None of your job is going to change. It's basically just kind of like you said, a rebranding. That's a paraphrase, not a direct quote. But the story of our elections we'll just go back to 2013. I think it probably predates it, is a story of centralization. It has been increasingly centralized, our elections, from, you know, local community precinct run elections to the centralized vote count centers that we have, to where you can vote at any precinct in the state, even if you're not in your county, because we have these all mail-in ballots. So it's no problem. It's centralized elections create complexity. And in my opinion, complexity breeds and hides corruption. So when we talk about, well, the machines, if we put the stuff in the machines, I get it. And I think he's right. I know for a fact, I know from a source with personal knowledge, he was on my show last night, Clay Parikh, who is the, he worked for ODNI. I think he's out of that role now. But prior to that, he worked for Northrop Grumman and did, on the side, testing for the voting system testing lab. So the actual tests that are done prior to the certification of the machines. He's been hands-on keyboards testing our election systems. There are doors they can't walk through in those tests. There are proprietary codes. So when he's talking about open source, he's correct. But I don't think that solves all of our problems. That can be manipulated as well. And that's just as radical of a transformation as taking us decentralized and going back to hand counting. And that's the thing, is people are always trying to progress, right? We have a very progressive election system. So when we talk about I don't talk about it, but when Jenna Griswold talks about the gold standard of elections, and Republicans pile on and say, yes, we have the gold standard of elections, they're talking about an ever progressing system. And I don't actually think that any of them have really thought through, including Jenna Griswold, have really thought through what a gold standard election is. Again, if you're prioritizing access, you have a different set of metrics and you're looking at a different system than if you are prioritizing the accuracy of the election outcome.
1: Ash in America. That's her Substack. That's with an E, A-S-H-E in America. And you can find her on X. Follow her there at Ash in America as well. We'll get into the nitty gritty of Tina Peters, her release from prison yesterday, her appearance with Steve Bannon, some highlights from that interview when we come back after this time out on an Ash Tuesday edition of Ryan Schuling Live. After this.
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13: My name's Phil from Beverly, Massachusetts. I've lost 88 pounds with Awaken 180. I was type 2 diabetic and I was severely overweight. I got to do something because what I was doing wasn't working. 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
24: Two major trades in the NFL yesterday. The first was unexpected, as two-time Defensive Player of the Year Myles Garrett was acquired by the LA Rams for Jared Verse and multiple draft picks, the biggest a first-rounder in 2027. The 30-year-old Garrett is coming off a season in which he set the NFL's all-time single-season sack record. The other major trade was expected as the Eagles send their star wide receiver A.J. Brown to New England for a first-round draft pick in 2028 and a fifth-rounder in 2027. And in other NFL news, quarterback Russell Wilson is finalizing a deal to become an analyst at CBS. No word yet if he will officially retire from football or just take a break until a team is in need. I'm Andy West with your iHeartRadio Sports Report.
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32: Partly sunny skies, mid-80s on tap for your Tuesday, and then we do have a chance for storms later on this afternoon. Most of the severe weather will be off east of I-25. I'm Fox 31 Pinpoint Weather Team meteorologist Kylie Wurst.
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36: You know, people ask me, they say, what
4: do you want to do when you get out? And I said, I want a nice big thick steak and a nice green salad with avocado, tomatoes, cucumber. You know, I hadn't had a tomato for almost 2 years.
5: Hashtag weird news happens. You knew this information ahead of time. Had you been listening to this program and to Ash App, who had a prison visit with Tina. It just so happened that Saturday, the day after, Governor Polis announced that he would be issuing clemency for Tina, and she was released from prison yesterday. That was Tina from her appearance with Steve Bannon. And again, you had that news first.
6: Yeah, I think the cucumbers are new. She's added cucumbers.
5: She's thinking about it.
6: Yeah, I believe that she did have that steak last night, so that's fantastic. She has also seen her dog Minka. I have not gotten confirmation about whether or not she has seen her mom, which was her or spoken to her mom. Mm-hmm. I imagine she has, but I don't have confirmation on that. But I spent I talked to her team for a good long while yesterday. She is happy to be out, obviously, and going to be resting and kind of getting her strength back, getting some health tests, re-assimilating, right? She's been, for almost 2 years, she's been in prison, and that's a lot. And coming out and figuring out how to re-engage with society is going to take some time, I would think.
5: Here is another clip from that interview with Steve Bannon from Tina Peters along the lines of what Ash was just referencing.
4: I feel like I've aged, about 10 years is the way I feel. So I just need to take some time, regain my health, get back to the way I have always taken care of myself in the past, get back and get to work again.
5: Now, she's had some health issues. She's in her mid-70s. You had mentioned a concern, and this led to great consternation and debate with my mentor, Peter Boyles, and you got a little heated about black mold conditions at the prison. And I'm going back to the cuisine, the dining, and whether or not we feel like this should be a punishment. You're a prisoner. You're incarcerated. We don't have any special privileges or access. You don't get fresh tomatoes or avocado. I don't know where I come down on that, but certainly the living conditions, there's a human rights element to this, and that's the point you were making with Peter.
6: Yeah, and black mold in that discussion with Peter, who I love to argue with.
5: Yeah, and he loves to argue with you, I might add.
6: Was a vehicle, right? It was a vehicle for what are the lines when somebody is incarcerated, and does the state have the right to do whatever they want to a person just because they're in prison? That seemed to be the position that Peter took in that, right? But she's in prison. She's in prison. Like, why are we talking about this? She's in prison. And that, to me, is a problem because the state wields power arbitrarily and politically. And I think that that we're going to see more evidence of that, specifically this state. I mean, I was using the term state kind of broadly, right, to refer to the government. But the state of Colorado is a hyper-politicized, very partisan state from a governance standpoint, from the way that they wield decision rights. So the idea that we all grew up with, tell me if you remember this as well, but the idea is, you know, the political battles during the campaign can get really heated and really contentious. But when you get the job, you are in there doing the job for all of the franchise, right? You're doing the job for all Coloradans, for all Americans. And so, you know, the partisanship, that's reserved for the campaigns. Well, that's just not true.
5: Mm-mm.
6: It is. So one of the things that I've been like looking for and finally found yesterday, March 3rd, 2025. So Trump administration is just in, right? Little over a month into their role. And the U.S. Attorney for the District of Colorado issues a statement of interest in Tina Peters' case, in which they say that they're looking at whether the prosecution and the sentencing and the treatment of her, even going back to the investigation of her, the treatment of this case, was it truly in the pursuit of justice, or was it, politically partisanship motivated? And I think that's very interesting, because if you're looking at what the state of Colorado did to Tina Peters, we're talking about a season that spans years, and for a new DOJ to investigate that, mm-hmm, would take some time, right? So it's been a little over a year since they announced that they were engaging in that investigation. Then you have Jared Polis and the calculus that he has employed to release, not just to commute her sentence, but to do it now before the primary. I don't know, and I've asked him, he hasn't answered, but what his, you know, what his logic is. I have a theory, and I've said it before. I think that he is running for president, likely, I think, as you said, to get the VP spot in 2028. But to do that, for him to be successful in that, he's going to have to piss off his party a lot this year.
5: And you know what would do that even more? Come on, this program, which he's been invited to
6: Governor.
5: Do. Governor Polis, you're going to have a lot of fun.
6: We're going to have so much fun.
5: Turn
6: come in the studio.
5: To the dark side. Have some fun on RSL with Ash and myself. And I think we would. Yeah. I think there is cause to have this conversation that would do well for our listeners in Jared Polis reaching out in a way that he really hasn't done over his 8 years. He appeared with Dan Kaplis the day after the election, 2018. He never appeared with Dan again. He would appear often with Ross Kaminsky, and they have a personal friendship. He will not go on, or has not gone on, at least, with Mandy Connell. Or yours truly. And I don't know that he has anything against me personally. I don't dislike the man. I dislike a lot of the things that he did. But I want to have that conversation, and I think it would be a very productive one. We'll take this time out. We'll come back. We'll have more from Tina Peters, her appearance with Steve Bannon. Your text as well, 57739. And a reminder, the phone lines are open. If you want to talk to Ash, ask her a question, 303-713-8255. Ryan Schuling Live concludes this 7 a.m. hour after this.
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4: In the prison, I'll just tell you, I was amongst, even at the end, I was in with women who had done horrendous crimes, you know, murder, actually in my day hall in my cell, and, you know, that had exit dates of 2050, you know, and things like that. And the problem with La Vista, or the problem with Colorado, actually, Steve, is that there are no minimum security prisons. And so La Vista used to be a minimum security prison, but the incarceration rate in Colorado is so high that, and there's only two women's prisons, that they did what they call overrides to put closed custody violent criminals in with me at the facilities.
5: Tina Peters on with Steve Bannon yesterday upon her release from prison on June 1. Here we are the day after. Nobody has done more extensive reporting on Tina Peters, her case, her legal battles than our own Ash Epp. Ash in America, check out her Substack. Follow her on X at that same handle. That's Ash with an E in America. Ash, your reaction to what Tina describes as this kind of war zone that she was incarcerated in with people that have committed murder that weren't due for release till like 2050. It seems like there's a real divide between nonviolent criminals who happen to be women and violent criminals because there just aren't enough facilities or cells.
6: Yeah, when she says that Colorado has no minimum security prisons, she's specifically talking about women, for women.
5: Right, exactly.
6: So this is another focus of Tina Peters, that if folks have been listening to RSL and our coverage of Tina Peters' case, you would have known this already. The first time that I spoke to her on the phone, we did a, you know, had a conversation about that afterwards, and I commented that one of her primary focuses is prison reform. Like, the first thing, I haven't talked to this woman since 2023, or talked to her since 2024, haven't seen her since 2023. I've been trying to get in to see her, right? It's been a crucible to do it. And then when I do get in to see her, the first thing she wants to talk about is prison reform. And I thought that that was interesting. She's brought it up in every single conversation that I've had with her. Her commentary on Steve Bannon yesterday is consistent with everything that she said to me in my multiple conversations and visit with her. So I think that that is a great opportunity. Now, the political divide in our state sees criminal justice reform and prison reform specifically in very different ways. But there should be common ground when we talk about the conditions inside, when we talk about the treatment of human rights, if we want people to come out of prison and become contributing members of society again, then we have to change our mindset, and we have to we have to engage in conversation with the other side. You know, that's one thing that has been interesting about this is that the prison reform advocates are hyper left. They're very partisan leftists. However, they supported Tina Peters and they supported the DOJ's investigation into the Colorado Department of Corrections. And I think that those are good things, because I don't think that just because the state has determined and a quote unquote jury of your peers has determined that you are to be incarcerated, I don't believe that that means you lose your human rights.
5: George Brockler has a question. In many ways, Ash's countervail on this program. You got so mad at me. One of the first times you appeared on this program, you were involuntarily submitting to a point counterpoint.
6: It was framing. It was framing I was unaware of. If I'm doing a point counterpoint, I'd like to know
5: were
6: that
5: you
6: I'm
5: framed? Is it, are you claiming framed? You were framed? Okay, well, let's go to the details here. The 23rd District Attorney, who, again, holds a similar role to Dan Rubenstein, who appeared with Jimmy Sangenberger filling in for me a couple of Wednesdays ago, who prosecuted this case. So, question for Ash from G. Brock says, what institutions does she want to see fundamentally change? I'm not sure it's for you, I guess, but I guess Tina might hold the same view. We continue. I get that Rubenstein gets beaten up over this, but isn't the arbitrariness claim by Ash blunted by an elected DA, a publicly retained judge, and a jury Peter's team got to help pick from the community, a community that elected Peters?
6: So to the first question about the institutions, all of them. I think that the three branches of government in this state have centralized power in such a way that they have effectively eliminated oversight. There are not meaningful checks and balances, and the you know, people like George want to wield that power. But the decision rights are the thing that matters. And if we're going to have a representative republic and not a progressive democracy, then I think that we need to evaluate, do an assess phase and a transformation program on the institutions. I'm not saying we need to eliminate all of them, but I'm saying that we need to be honest about them. As far as the prosecution of Tina Peters, I don't believe that what you saw in that case was due process, and I covered every aspect of it. But from the prosecution's workings with the media and working with private entities, the local government, I won't say the prosecution, but the local government working with Dominion behind Tina Peters' back, the elected clerk, during that season, I personally believe that it was a very controlled process. The trial was guardrailed and gatekept to deliver a specific outcome. And as we've talked about before, the convicting detail that Conan Hayes was Jerry Woods was stipulated to at trial. So it was effectively a show trial to support the narrative. Now, I think that Judge Matthew Barrett played it pretty straight in front of the jury up until about halfway through. And halfway through, his frustration and his bias towards the defendant started to show in front of the jury. And then, of course, as George and I have argued about on RSL before, the framing of her intent to the jury that she was doing this for internet fame, that she wanted to be the hero, she wanted to be a martyr, she loved the attention, and that's why she got on the stage at the Cyber Symposium, and that's why she did what she did. That was presented to the jury. It was also, I believe, in the jury instructions on that specific misdemeanor count, and she was never allowed to dispute it. So I disagree with the DA's characterization of what happened in Mesa County.
5: There's another counterpoint coming from George Brockler after the top of the hour timeout, but we've got to take that timeout. Stick and stay. Ash in America continues on this Ash Tuesday as John Case, attorney for Tina Peters, joins us exclusively next right here on Ryan Schuling Live.
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24: From the True Green Weather Center.
25: Partly sunny skies, mid-80s on tap for your Tuesday, and then we do have a chance for storms later on this afternoon. Most of the severe weather will be off east of I-25. I'm Fox 31 Pinpoint Weather Team meteorologist Kylie Burse.
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6: ABC News, I'm Sherry Preston. President Trump says he expects to have a deal with Iran sometime within the next few days. A complication, Iran threatening to call off the talks over Israeli attacks in Lebanon. President Trump says he got promises from both sides of no more shooting, but there have been more strikes today. Primary day in six states, and one of the big races is the open primary for the mayor of Los Angeles. ABC's Trevor Ault says former reality TV star Spencer Pratt has been jumping in the polls.
12: Pratt rose to fame on the early 2000s MTV show The Hills. I say things that I feel. His campaign has taken aim at incumbent mayor Karen Bass as she's battled low approval ratings triggered largely by her response to last year's devastating wildfires.
17: Now, I haven't always got it right. There's more work to do.
12: The Democratic vote now appears split between Mayor Bass and a progressive challenger, Councilmember Nithya Raman.
6: If no one gets a majority, then the top two will go to the general election. This is ABC News. The ongoing rescue effort in that flooded-out cave in Laos is still underway. Five miners making it out safely, but two still have not been seen in more than a week, says ABC's Britt Clinett in Hong Kong.
18: Rescue divers, they are pushing their way through very tight, very jagged crevices in this race to save two people still trapped in the cave in Laos. It's been 2 weeks since they first entered the cave searching for gold when it was just inundated with flood water. One of the coordinators, they reported hearing knocking sounds, but other divers we've spoken to now say that could be a false alarm.
6: The mayor of Newark, New Jersey, talking to reporters this hour about the ICE detention center in the center of protests over conditions inside. Mayor Roz Baraka calling state police tactics aggressive. He says Newark police will be taking over security at Delaney Hall. Counterterrorism officials finalizing security for the World Cup. Drone operators who entered restricted airspace around venues could be fined as much as $100,000. I'm Sherry Preston, ABC News.
19: Denver City Council member Sarah Parity announcing she'll resign from the council on August 5th.
28: Parity says it's for health reasons and that she is announcing it now so that a new person can run with time to mount a campaign. Parity is an at-large council member. She's been in office for 3 years. Parity will remain in office for two more months so that Denver can hold an election for the vacant seat during the regular election November 3rd.
19: Reporter Kathy Walker. Now that Tina Peters is out of prison, her attorney's working to overturn her conviction. Peter Tichton wants to take the issue to the state Supreme Court.
29: We have the fact that the president of the United States pardoned her. People in California are saying, well, that doesn't apply to state offenses. So that's a good question. It needs to be taken to the Supreme Court, and you can't get to the Supreme Court until you go to the Supreme Court of Colorado.
19: Peters was convicted of several felonies and misdemeanors and sentenced in 2024 to nearly 9 years in prison for election tampering. That's the latest. I'm Brenda Stewart.
4: Now, impact traffic.
30: Slowdowns out here. Good Tuesday morning. It's a typical drive. A couple of earlier crashes have been all cleared out. Had a problem westbound 70 at Coweta Boulevard. A little bit heavy getting out past Colorado on over to I-25. Ends up on 225, pretty slow from passing Iliff on into the tech center. More traffic as well on I-25, traveling between downtown and the tech center. Drive about 30, 35 minutes. With traffic, I'm Susan Thielen.
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0: She is our eye in the sky, holding those in power accountable, giving voice to the voiceless, and doing the work most other journalists won't dare to do. It's Ash Tuesday, one day ahead of the news cycle, with Ash Epp, only on Ryan Schuling Live.
1: She has very strange beliefs. She'll probably continue to have them.
2: Seeing our country at 250 years gives me hope with the people standing up. My concern is, and as I watch this happening and everyone celebrating, is that I see these elections that are taking place in real time. You know, the Mondamis, the Virginia governor Spanberger, and you know, and then what's going on in California and Texas and Maine. You know, just all over the country. And I know that the Democrats are going to cheat. And no one's really addressing the problem that the basic that I spent my time in prison as retribution for, and that was exposing the election machines.
0: And with that, those comments from Tina Peters upon her release from prison yesterday, and in that appearance with Steve Bannon yesterday, I think melted away any concerns that Ash Epp, yours truly, Ryan Schuling, had about whether or not Tina was going to be muzzled, her First Amendment rights further restricted, because that was the very basis upon which Governor Polis based his clemency granted to her. So joining us now to comment further on that and the legal proceedings from here for Tina, her attorney, John Case, part of the team that helped make all of this happen. John, welcome to the program once again, and I guess congratulations are in order. Your client is out of prison.
3: Yeah, thank you, Ryan, and good morning, Ash, and good morning to your listeners. It's a pleasure to be with you again, and we're celebrating. Tina's free.
0: Is there any restriction on her speech as a condition of her release and parole and being out in public, being out free? Anything that you can point to that she's not allowed to talk about? Sounds like the answer is no to that.
3: You are correct. The answer is no. There are no restrictions on Tina's speech.
4: That's fantastic. And congratulations, John. You know, people might not know this, but for folks focused on election integrity over the past 5 years, it's been, if you find yourself in need of an attorney, it's been pretty difficult to find attorneys that would touch election integrity cases. And you have been, willing to stand up and take cases that no one else wanted to do. And you've been tireless on Tina Peters' case. It's an honor to know you, and congratulations on this. One of my favorite reactions, or my favorite parts of Tina's interview with Steve Bannon yesterday, was obviously the we know that Democrats are going to cheat specifically for that reason. Okay, good. She's not gagged, right? If there was any question about whether or not she was gagged. But my favorite part about this, John, is the response from the Democrats, particularly the ones that are running for office, Phil Weiser, Jenna Griswold, out of Michael Bennett, John Hickenlooper, there is Jason Crow. I mean, they're all out there essentially saying, listen, she's doubling down on what got her convicted. And the reason that's my favorite part is because they're outing themselves as on the side of weaponization of government. How do you see it, the response that we're seeing in the mainstream to Tina getting out?
3: Well, here is a quote from Jenna Griswold yesterday. These are her words, quote, "The governor's grant of clemency to Tina Peters is an affront to our democracy, the people of Colorado, and election officials across the country. It sends a dangerous message about accountability for those who would attack elections. Peters' release will also embolden the election denial movement. Since the grant of clemency, she has continued to spread election falsehoods and conspiracies." That's what Jenna Griswold said yesterday, which is essentially the same thing that Judge Barrett said when he sentenced her. You're a danger to our community.

0: the judicial process by exercising his clemency authorities. What do you make of that? And, you know, do you think it's going to continue to be a problem for Tina, the idea that everybody thinks she got a get-out-of-jail-free card?
1: Well, she'll always have her critics. What I think what people don't get when they, because they are influenced by traditional media and by the Democratic narrative, what they don't get is Tina is sticking up for their rights, for the rights of every Colorado citizen to question elections and to be free to speak their mind. And the voting system that we have is insecure. The software was designed in Venezuela to rig elections for Chavez and Maduro, and we're still using it. In fact, the company, Liberty Vote, which is the successor to Dominion, they still employ the same Venezuelan engineers who designed this system to rig elections in Venezuela. How can people put up with that? How can Colorado citizens remain free if they use a voting system that was designed to rig elections? And how can they not speak out? The reason Tina is being persecuted is to make people afraid to speak up and to challenge elections.
0: Yeah, I think that's absolutely right. And I think that's a big part of why she is the face of weaponized government nationally and certainly here in Colorado. They did make an example of her. They used that as a reason to change the law and bring about the Colorado Election Security Act, Senate Bill 22-153, which took power out of the counties and further centralized it in the hands of the Secretary of State. They used Tina Peters to give the narrative that election deniers are not just stupid and believe silly things, but they're actually dangerous and they're going to meddle and tamper and all of these things. And then that premise was used to come after a lot of other activists in the state of Colorado. I want to ask you about the weaponization piece specifically. On March 3rd of 2025, in a statement of interest in Tina's case, the U.S. Attorney's Office said that they were looking at whether or not this prosecution was politically motivated or a legitimate pursuit of justice. In your defense of Tina and your work on this case, can you confirm that anything was done with that? I've asked everybody that in the federal government that I know, in the state government that I know, and just randomly, you know, ask other people who don't respond to me, people like, you know, Jared Polis, whether or not we can confirm that they actually did an investigation. It seems with the you know, what happened with the clemency and kind of Jared Polis's comments, one of the most interesting comments that he's made is that he believes his decision to pardon Tina Peters will be looked at fondly by history. And I think he's right about that. But I wonder why he thinks that. Is there anything about a federal weaponization of government case into the state government of Colorado that you can confirm or deny or say anything about?
1: Well, the statement of interest filed by the Department of Justice was the last time that we heard from them. So they filed one document and then disappeared. And that hurt Tina in the habeas case. And and Magistrate Judge Varhala commented on the failure of the Department of Justice to pursue that avenue. So I don't know what's happening. I'm hopeful that the Department of Justice will release the evidence that shows the 2020 election was rigged, because the evidence of rigging is massive. The Seth Keschel's new book, The American War on Election Corruption, lays it out, and it's not subject to rational debate. After you read Keschel's book, the 2020 election was rigged in the swing states that gave Biden the election. So people need to understand that, and we need to make sure this never happens again, especially in the midterms. And I think when the Department of Justice releases their evidence, the American public is going to realize, boy, we were lied to. We were lied to by our own government. And we need to have fair, transparent elections in this country. And in Colorado, that means getting rid of the voting system and hand counting the votes on paper ballots and voting with ID and getting rid of mail-in ballots.
2: John Case joining us, attorney for Tina Peters. She was freed yesterday, and you heard some of her comments with Steve.

0: Bannon in an exclusive interview from yesterday. And it's drawing reaction, as Ash previously mentioned, from a lot of the higher level elected officials, Democrats in the state of Colorado, including Senator John Hickenlooper, who posted the following. Quote, fresh out of prison, Tina Peters is spending her first hours back in front of the camera doing what she does best, pushing the same election lies that got her convicted in the first place, unquote. That's chilling in and of itself, John, but I want to follow up on that because of what you mentioned regarding Jenna Griswold and her comments. It is terrifying to me that someone like her may very well be the next chief law officer of the state as attorney general because she is insinuating that speech should be punished. And I'm wondering, where is the ACLU in all of this? The old ACLU would have been front and center, not only defending Governor Polis's decision to grant clemency to Tina, but defending Tina herself, no matter what you think of her ideas. You might think she's full of it. You might think she's lying. You might even think she's lying intentionally. But that in and of itself, John, not a crime. In fact, constitutionally protected. To me, as a fierce libertarian, I guess you might even call it a classical liberal, to defend to the death what Tina is saying is that she cannot be punished for her speech, no matter how ridiculous anybody might think that it is, unless or until she called for some kind of violence along these lines. That's a different threshold. That's not what happened here. So what I'm wondering, where was the ACLU in all of this? Were you ever contacted by them? Did they help to defend Tina Peters and her right to free speech as they claim to be on the side of doing? And what do you make of the Democrats just coming out full barrel here, Tina being the avatar for this and saying, yes, her speech, her thoughts, her theories, her philosophies, they're so wacky, they should be punished by law.
1: Well, the ACLU was missing in action on Tina's case, as they are on many free speech cases. They're not on the side of free speech anymore. They are on the side of big repressive government. To put Tina's case in perspective nationally, there were three cases filed against county clerks to prosecute them for saving election records. One was in Georgia, one was in Michigan, and then Tina's case in Colorado. The Georgia case, which was part of the Fulton County prosecution of President Trump, was dismissed. That clerk never had to go to trial and is free. The case in Michigan almost went to trial, but then the judge reversed her earlier rulings and dismissed the case against Stephanie Scott and her lawyer, Stephanie Lambert. So those people are all free. Tina's the only one who was fully prosecuted and then sentenced for preserving election records and then talking about election insecurity and lack of transparency. So Tina's the one case they have to hang on to. They lost the others, and they're hanging on to it with everything they have. And when the public finally realizes they've been bamboozled, they'll understand and hopefully do the right thing and vote in people who are going to run transparent elections. That's our hope for Colorado and for the country.
2: Yeah, it's the reason that I say that she is the most valuable political scalp in the state of Colorado, and on the issue of elections, the most valuable political scalp nationally, because she is the narrative. They have the narrative. Tina Peters was used to establish the narrative. I've had local election officials across the country say to me, well, I can't because I don't want to be Tina Petered. That's the term now because of what they did to her, and it was very successful. Back to the ACLU question that Ryan raised, I think it's very interesting, and I think it's important because I personally believe the ACLU is the connective tissue of the NGO landscape nationally and in the state of Colorado. You'll find a lot of people that work for NGOs also are, you know, whether it's the NAACP, League of Women Voters, you know, some of the homeless ones, whatever, you have also, they are card-carrying ACLU members. It's my understanding, and I don't know if you have insight into this part of the law, but it's my understanding that their tax status, it depends on being nonpartisan, which you would think would drive principled response, right? American Civil Liberties Union, they're focused on civil liberties. When we see civil liberties being violated, they come in and they support. But in my case, it was about canvassing. They have a canvasser's bill of rights. They never once supported us. In fact, several of the people on the opposite side of us, card-carrying ACLU members. Same thing with Tina, as Ryan was just alluding to. She was being persecuted for her speech. Multiple government officials have openly said that it is her speech that is the threat. It is her speech that is the problem. And the ACLU is silent. John, any thoughts on the tax status, what protects these entities and allows them to become so powerful with very little oversight and, in my opinion, act as an arm of the government, the politicized government, and do things that the United States government, the state government of Colorado can't do because they're unconstitutional. These NGOs can go and do them. And it doesn't seem that the requirement for to be nonpartisan, right? It doesn't seem like that has any bearing on it whatsoever. I think the NGOs have played a big role in the election issues and landscape and lawfare that we have in the state of Colorado and nationally. Is there any accountability that you guys are seeking or that you think is even possible when it comes to that?
1: I don't know about this, Ash, so I'm sorry I can't answer your question.
0: Okay, there it is. Right, final question to put a fine point on it, John. This has been brought up in the past, and I just wanted to run it by you one more time. And now that Tina's free, it's a moot point. But was there ever talk of a plea bargain offered from the outset in the trial of Tina Peters? And was that considered by you and her legal team?
1: There were never meaningful plea discussions.
0: All right, John Case, attorney for Tina Peters, joining us here on Ryan Schuling Live in the wake of her being released from prison, granted clemency by Governor Jared Polis. That happened yesterday. John joining us on this day. John, thank you so much for your time.
1: You're welcome, Ryan. And if people want to help Tina and support her legal team, you can go to tinapeters.us, and that website is current and will be up to date, and you can get the latest information on her case. tinapeters.us.
0: tinapeters.us, and she has since enjoyed that steak dinner with fresh avocado and tomatoes. I'm sure it was delicious. Thank you so much, John, for your time.
1: Thank you, Ryan, for having me, and thank you, Ash.
0: All right. We'll take this break, come back. Guess who has stepped into the chat to opine?
3: Senator Michael Bennett. We're going to have some sound from him for Ash to react to when we come back after this and Ryan Schuling Live.
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7: Quiet drive for us this morning. You may hit some minor slowdowns. There's no problems. Earlier crashes all cleared out. Southbound 225, a little bit heavy there getting past Parker Road into the Tech Center. A slowing in westbound 70 getting out past Colorado over to Brighton. 270 slowing down, as well as I-25. A little sluggish through downtown, and southbound traffic drags between Broadway and Coward Boulevard. With traffic, I'm Susan Thielen.
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10: Happy Tuesday, my friend. Thank you so much. You know, Ryan, I'm very, very blessed. I'm called on by a lot of people to give them advice about the real estate market or how to prepare their home for the future. And a wonderful couple contacted me, Ryan, and they said, Frank, we're thinking about selling our family home here in about maybe a year, hoping you can give us some advice and some tips on how to get our house ready for the future. And I was happy to help, Ryan, and I walked the property with them. I gave them some strong tips on how to get their house ready for the buyer's eye, and I even put them in contact with a great place, one of my contacts, where it's a wonderful resource. They can do things up front for you like painting and carpet and floors and handy fix-ups around the house. And the best part is you don't even have to pay them up front. They can get you on a credit. You can pay them later. And lo and behold, they gave us some great tips. 8 months later, they call me, so they're a little bit ahead of schedule, and they say, Frank, I think we're ready now. I showed them how to bracket for the market. I showed them how to get top dollar. And the best part, Ryan, we sold their home for a little over $50,000 higher than one of their competing neighbors that had the same model. So we were happy to help, even if they decided never to sell. We were at least able to give them some practical tips. And the great part is they trusted to call me 8 months later.
0: And Frank, a lot of people go into this process and it's overwhelming. There's just so much. It's the biggest investment that a person likely is ever going to make. Most people, that is, whether it's in the state of Colorado or nationwide, getting into a home, selling a home, that whole process, their eyes are glazed over. What are some of the main concerns that people express to you as they begin that process? And how do you assuage those fears and concerns?
10: I think one of the big fears is the fear of the unknown. I do this every day. I mean, I've served over, gosh, thank God, over 2,000 clients. I do this all the time. This is easy for me. Somebody that's never sold a home before, or maybe has sold one or two, there's a lot of unknowns. They say, well, we don't want to leave money on the table. We want to get every penny we can get. Gee, Frank, should I do some fix-ups? Or am I overspending? And it's those types of things I'll walk you through, but I'll show you not just by words. I'll actually show you what's going on in the market. I'll show you, look, this is a home. In fact, I'll give you a really good example, Ryan, now that I'm thinking about this. I had a home in Denver, a sweet little lady. It was almost the same model across the street from her. They spent a little over $100,000 in upgrades, the home across the street. And I said, look, she says, should I put all this work in? I said, my advice to you is I think we can sell as is if we price it right. So we end up selling her home for $653,000. The home across the street that's put out over $100,000 in upgrades, I think, sold right around $705,000. So actually, we put more net profit in her pocket by selling as is. So it's little things like that that I can show you. Should you put the work in or should you just sell as is? Those are the things we're here to help you for.
0: Looking right at the website right now, it says buyers start here, sellers start here. You may be one or the other, you may be both, but it's all there at frankduranhomes.com. With another visit here on Ryan Schuling Live. Frank, always appreciate your time and insights, and thanks for your help in my home search as well.
10: Absolutely, friend. God bless you. Have a wonderful day.
0: You as well. Frank Duran, the real estate man.
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24: Partly sunny skies, mid-80s on tap for your Tuesday. And then we do have a chance for storms later on this afternoon. Most of the severe weather will be off east of I-25. I'm Fox 31 Pinpoint Weather Team meteorologist Kylie Burse.
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28: Today, Tina Peters is walking free. A felon convicted by a jury of her peers, walking free. This is happening while Donald Trump is pushing a $1.8 billion slush fund of hard-earned taxpayer money to pay his cronies, including Tina Peters. This is corrupt, it's illegal, and we're not gonna stand for it. This is your money, and as your next governor, I say we tax every penny of it. That's right, 100% tax on Trump's cash stash for his cronies. Let's fight this with everything we have.
0: Yeah, that's one way around Tabor.
3: Senator Michael Bennet, we're going to tax every penny, okay, for Tina Peters.
0: Wow. And I'll say this, Ash, too, for the users of X, both the Hickenlooper post I mentioned and this one, especially this one, ratioed into oblivion, meaning more comments on it than retweets or likes.
2: Sure, absolutely, because it's first of all, it's Gavin Newsom's plan. So Michael Bennet is, taking us closer to California. He's following Gavin Newsom's lead, who has said that he's going to do the same thing. Ew. Anybody that is that is given a payout from the weaponization fund is going to be taxed at 100%. So that in itself is weaponization of government, that the state government is going to make sure that the federal government can't help out people that were persecuted by the federal government. That is to protect a narrative. It is to protect this story, specifically with regards to Tina Peters. It's to protect the story, the dangerous threat to democracy story.
0: Right. Let me put a pin right there, yeah, because this is the point that you heard me get worked up about with John, is that no matter how much you might think she's bat blank crazy, or that you disagree with what she's saying, or that you don't like her theory, or that she's casting doubt on her elections, that's not a crime to me. That somebody expresses this opinion, no matter how much you don't like it or disagree with it, you think it causes damage, she's not calling for violence and uprising and an insurrection against the government over this, or unless I'm missing something.
2: No, you're not. She's actually specifically has condemned that kind of speech.
0: As her statement was released upon getting clemency granted to her by Governor Polis, that's the chilling part to me, is that the Democrats are so rabidly willing to extend her punishment based on her political beliefs. That's the bottom line here. And I'm telling you this, I want to be consistent intellectually. If this was a leftist, a commie, saying similar things, I would not want them punished for their speech or their political beliefs.
2: Well, sure, and that's part one. Part two is that the process has to be fair. We used to, and the principle that we teach to our kids in school and at home, hopefully, believe that our justice system prioritizes the rights of the accused. That principle has to be in play no matter who the accused is.
0: Correct.
2: Right? So I think back to the Young Thug trial. I don't know if you covered any of this down in Georgia, covered any of the Young Thug trial, but this is a trial where the government, the prosecution, kept messing up. And over, it was a long trial, and there was some folks out there that live posted it as it was happening. Now, the guy was convicted, accused of murder, right? The details of this case, but his due process rights were violated, and he ended up being released. And that's the kind of thing, we can't give the government, and this is where I think, you know, George and I would diverge pretty hard on this. And the ACLU question should have been asked of George, not John Case. But, you know, the question stands, because we cannot, one, allow entities outside of the government to act as arms of the government with no meaningful oversight and impact people in their, you know, capacity within the justice system. We also cannot allow the government to run over the rights of the accused and violate their due process because we really, really know she's guilty. Because we really, you know what? To quote George, she didn't act like an innocent person. That's what he said. That doesn't matter. It doesn't matter. The principles of the process are what matters inside of the process. And those principles are in place to restrict prosecutors, because prosecutors are like surgeons. Surgeons are always going to want to cut. Prosecutors are always want to go hard in the paint and as far as they can, pushing against the rights of the accused. That's why we have the principles and the limitations on government that we have, is to restrict the prosecutor.
0: The burden of proof is on the prosecution. George Brockler knows that better than anybody. If you're looking forward to a spicy segment like I am, well, do I have a treat for you. 4:36 p.m., G. Brock is filling in for Dan Kaplis, and our own Ash Epp, who you just heard, is going to be featured on the program at that time, 4:36. Your calls during the break, we will collect them and put them on. If you've got a question for Ash or a comment, feedback, anything that you've heard so far today during this Ash Tuesday edition, 303-713-8255. We're going to roll through some texts as well. We come back wrapping up this hour of Ryan Schuling Live after this.
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0: With Ash Epp on this Ash Tuesday. I'll be out tomorrow. Guess what? Jury duty for this guy. Can you imagine? How quickly will I get the boot?
2: I never get picked.
0: I don't think I will either. I don't know. I mean, we'll see. I'm not going to go in there with the... And a lot of people do this, like, how do I get out of it? You know, if they want me, I'll do it.
2: Oh, I want to be on the jury so bad.
0: Of course
2: they
0: you do.
2: They never pick
0: and
2: me.
0: You want to be the foreperson of said jury.
2: I think I would do a great job.
0: I agree. I would want you on my jury. I could say that much, 100%. But a reminder that Deborah Flora will be filling in for me tomorrow while I am performing my civic duty to possibly be on a jury. And imagine if I do get selected. What does that mean? That means I'm going to have to miss the show for extended periods of time. I'm going to have to pull a Dan Kaplis. Oh, wait. No, just kidding. No, he did miss because Joe, and I want to send these congratulations out. I don't know if I've done it over the year, but Joe, great young man. He's a spitting image of his father. It's a little scary, as a matter of fact. Good-looking guy, you know, friendly guy, just like his dad. graduated Harvard Law. Harvard Law, Joe Kaplitz. And Dan will always say, Joe, graduating from law school, we're going to go and celebrate it. And he doesn't mention Harvard. And I got to do that. The kids, Harvard Law.
2: Yeah.
0: That's Ted Cruz, baby.
2: Yeah, I saw his, Dan Kaplitz put up a beautiful family photo of the graduation. Congratulations.
0: Absolutely. So Deborah will be recapping tonight's 9 News debate that will feature Representative Scott Bottoms, Senator Barb Kirkmeyer, and Victor Marks, question mark?
2: What do you think? Do you think he's going to show up?
0: I don't think there's any chance that he does. How can he?
2: Well, he can't debate.
0: He'll get eviscerated.
2: Yeah, I think he will get eviscerated if he shows up.
0: He couldn't even sit down at the train station with Kyle Clark, home game for Victor, and articulate his own life story.
2: Yeah.
0: You think he's going to stand on policy?
2: Well, and the boot barn thing, right? There was the boot barn thing where he was gonna give out his policy prescriptions and had to go behind the podium and read them because he doesn't know his policy prescriptions.
0: No, he couldn't. He had to put his readers on and had to read from cue cards. Let's go through rapid fire some text messages that have come in. Ash, respond as you are wont to do. Ryan, once you put a machine between me and my ballot, there is potential fraud.
2: Agreed.
0: Yeah. Okay.
2: And it's entirely unnecessary. We don't need this centralized, complex public-private system to count. We're counting dots on paper.
0: As we did with the hand ballot counting process that we went through.
2: And it's fun, right?
0: It's something. But no, it's the right way to do it because you've got human beings eyeballing and watching over each other. And it's the way it was supposed to be going back to the fountain.
2: And if you teach that, like if we adopt this as a society and teach it in class, right, like in school, the people come up, this is how we do elections.
0: Yeah.
2: They're local. Precinct size, 2,000 people or less. We can make smaller precincts. Turns out, guys, we can just do stuff. So so we can solve this problem, but the people have to want to solve the problem. And if the comfort and convenience of trusting Pinky Promise, wholly corrupted, in my opinion, based on the information available, system, public-private system, if the convenience of that outweighs your desire to not be a slave and be governed by idiots, then, you know, mazel tov, I guess.
0: Wow, okay. Ryan, the outrage over Tina just seems overplayed. Is it just a distraction from what is really happening? That from Stephen Littleton.
2: The outrage on the left, I think, is and the establishment, right? So the people that are like Jared Polis should have just let this play out in Mesa County. The outrage from that faction, I think, is fear based because the corrupted systems are more exposed than they ever have been, and the administration, and particularly its DOJ, is focused on bringing it into the light. And hopefully, I have hope that they are going to give us accountability for it.
0: This one says the ACLU was a communist front group from the start. Roger Baldwin was fond of Soviet Russia.
2: Yeah, I think that's right. But I also think that they exist because of their tax status. And their tax status is dependent upon being nonpartisan. And they are not nonpartisan.
0: Not
2: they have a set of principles that they drive forward, right? Speech, assembly, association. They have the Canvassers Bill of Rights, as I mentioned. They participate in society on these principled, quote unquote, principled issues. But they don't engage if it's the wrong side of the political aisle. I think that's the kind of thing that should make them lose their tax status. But we have to have somebody that's willing to, you know, somebody, George, we have to have somebody that's willing to actually investigate what's happening and, you know, don't tell the people, well, if you find corruption, bring it to me. Because you know what? We found corruption in elections and we brought it to DAs, not George. He wasn't in the role at that time, but we brought it to DAs and we were investigated instead of what we found being investigated.
0: The ACLU, once proud organization, nonpartisan, once defended the Klan's right to march in Chicago.
2: Mm.
0: I don't remember that, but that's historically accurate.
2: Possible same team there, though.
0: Ouch. Oh, wow. Yeah, Democrat. Oh, wow.
2: Yeah.
0: Mind blown. And then finally this one. Ryan, I am impressed at the length of your ... questions. Ha! Wink. However, she's are longer. I think the texter meant yours. Hers are longer. Your questions. So,
2: my question length is... Yeah, well, you got to do the setup.
0: That's formidable. Well, and that's the thing. For me, you know, I often criticize Sean Hannity for this, so I want to own it to the texter, but I was really worked up on this particular point that we were just talking about, the ACLU. Where are they on Tina Peters? And how can this be that the Democrats are so eager to punish speech? I was talking to Ash about this during the break. You know, Scary Poppins during COVID. You don't want to spread misinformation, malinformation, you know, wrong think. Oh, wait a minute. That's George Orwell. So we're going to punish people for that. No, I want to encourage wrong think, because then you enter that into the arena of ideas, yeah, and it gets challenged and defeated by other better ideas. Ash, I thought that was the whole point and purpose of our constitutional republic.
2: Agreed. I think that that's the point. It's why I will talk to anyone. It's why I reject anybody's, you know, attempts to say, oh, you can't talk to those people. They're Democrats. Oh, my gosh. You're going to talk to Kyle Clark. Oh, my gosh. You're going to talk to Jared Polis. Yeah. I'm going to talk to everybody, because the way that we change the world is one conversation at a time. We have to hear each other. And this is one thing that Craig Steiner said, to bring it back kind of back around to the top of the show.
0: Land the plane.
2: He said that that was part of his plan, is to find out where are the big fractures driving the division and get those people to talk to each other and try and solve it. That's how you do it. You don't do it by sharing people's text messages on the internet, or, you know, going after these personality battles, which is what's happening. And you certainly don't do it by abandoning principles and getting so attached to a personality, which is what we're incentivized to do in an election year, particularly a midterm election year where we run our, you know, our governors and our executive branch roles. We have got to get back to being principled Americans and Coloradans. And I think we can. I think that people are more awake and more engaged. There's more conversations happening. I think about, Ryan, when we were at Albert on Saturday, mm-hmm, those kids that won the essay contest.
0: They were awesome.
2: The kids are all right, was my takeaway from that. Those kids were awesome. That's where our focus. If we want to change the world, we have to talk to each other, because guess what? Even if you don't like their politics, they're our countrymen, and we have to be in society together. So we should try to find the common ground.
0: She churns out more content than anybody I know. AshInAmerica.substack.com. That's Ash with an E, and follow her by that same handle on X, at Ash, A-S-H-E, in America. Ash, great stuff once again on this Ash Tuesday edition.
2: Thanks for having me.
0: Appreciate her. Two of the strongest women I know, both in studio. I'm a little bit intimidated. We're going to hand off the baton from Ash to Alicia Garcia for our 2A Tuesday edition after this.
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19: Partly sunny skies, mid-80s on tap for your Tuesday, and then we do have a chance for storms later on this afternoon. Most of the severe weather will be off east of I-25. I'm Fox 31, Pinpoint Weather Team meteorologist Kylie Wurst.
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29: ABC News, I'm Sherry Preston. Two Iranian news agencies are reporting that Iran has stopped communicating with mediators following Israel's threat to bomb Beirut. ABC's Tom Sufi Burridge is in Jerusalem.
30: All of this coming just before talks which are scheduled today in Washington, D.C., between the Lebanese government and the Israeli government. And remember, Hezbollah is not party to those talks, the Iranian proxy. The Iranians clearly have leverage over Hezbollah, just as the U.S. has leverage over Israel. So, you know, the U.S. negotiation seems to, at the moment, be hinging on the dynamic on the ground in Lebanon.
29: President Trump has tapped Bill Pulte to be acting director of national intelligence. He'll take over for Tulsi Gabbard, who resigned last month. Pulte will keep his jobs at the federal housing finance director and as the chair of mortgage giants Fannie Mae and Freddie Mac, in addition to the new role. Voters in several states, including California and New Jersey, at the polls for primary election day. This is ABC News. A change in policing at immigration protests outside a privately run ICE detention center, Delaney Hall in Newark, New Jersey. ABC's Phil Tate is there.
31: Now, Newark police, they're front and center, securing the half-mile stretch near Delaney Hall. Mayor Baraka called state police's tactics overly aggressive, announcing Newark police would be taking over. Days ago, state police were brought in by New Jersey Governor Mikey Sherrill in an effort to prevent ICE from escalating violence and to keep the state of affairs in check.
29: Security extraordinarily tight for the World Cup, including for those who want to see the games from the sky.
32: Drone operators who enter restricted airspace could be fined $100,000, as nearly a dozen cities across the U.S. host 78 World Cup matches. Officials say immigration agents will be involved in security operations, but their focus will be on counterterrorism, not immigration enforcement.
29: ABC's Hannah Batop. I'm Sherry Preston, ABC News.
1: insurance companies expect to be flooded with claims today after golf ball-sized hail fell in Aurora and on the eastern plains. Today looks to be a little calmer.
2: There'll be some threat of severe weather this afternoon, although I don't think it'll be as widespread as it was yesterday.
1: National Weather Service meteorologist Bob Klyla says today's thunderstorms will be more scattered. The storms will be even less intense tomorrow. We dry out on Thursday. A Grand Junction teenager is now the proud owner of an award most TV producers and reporters and anchors dream about for years.
3: The Natus Foundation is proud to honor Cameron Kierkegaard of Grand Junction, Colorado.
1: Kierkegaard won an Emmy and a $10,000 scholarship for his documentary that he produced called Line of Fire about sexual abuse in women's professional biathlons. That's the latest. I'm Brenda Stewart.
4: Now, impact traffic.
5: One problem on the highway. We got a report of a crash in westbound 70 at Dahlia. That's before Carwater Boulevard. Looks like the left lane is blocked on westbound 70, creating a slight delay. Could add a few minutes to your drive through there. 270 through Commerce City, still about 12, 15 minutes. We're busy in I-25. Expect some crowding at traveling between downtown and the tech center. No problems. The drive about 25 minutes. For traffic, I'm Susan Phelan.
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0: She's Boomstick Babe on the socials and number one in your hearts on all things Second Amendment. It's time for another 2A Tuesday with Alicia Garcia leading the fight for your right to keep and bear arms, which shall not be infringed, right here on Ryan Schuling Live.
1: Governor Jared Polis of Colorado, who just signed what is easily the single most unconstitutional piece of so-called gun control legislation that we've seen in many decades. He's gone full Robert Francis O'Rourke. We're talking about a law that heavily restricts the sale of most semi-automatic weapons, including rifles and handguns. The original version of the bill went even further. It outright banned these guns, but the final version is still designed to make the process of purchasing a firearm as difficult as possible. There's just zero chance that the Supreme Court upholds this. Watch.
2: To make sure the people who choose to buy guns, first of all, are able to choose the gun they want, but also that they are properly trained.
3: But the new law limits who qualifies for training. Individuals would need to pass a background check and receive an eligibility card from their county sheriff, who could deny it if they believed the person was a danger. Those eligible for training would need to pass a 12-hour course certified by Colorado Parks and Wildlife, unless they have hunter's training. And then it would be 4 hours. Their names would go into a state database, allowing them to purchase a gun after passing another background check.
1: So to be clear, we're not talking about denying handguns to people who commit a crime, or even people who are accused of committing a crime. We're talking about denying handguns to people who the police department, in its discretion, just believes are dangerous. This law substitutes an objective standard, one that involves judges and juries, with a subjective standard that provides an extraordinary amount of power to law enforcement agencies.
4: And, you know, if you would have asked me 10 years ago, or even when I first moved here 7.5 years ago, what state in the union would be front and center of the national news restricting your gun rights, I don't know that Colorado would have been in the top 30 just because of the reputation, the history of this state being in the Wild West. But unfortunately, the Democratic powers that be have commandeered your gun rights, and that includes the supposed libertarian governor, Jared Polis, signing SB 25-003 into law. And that law goes into effect almost exactly 2 months to the day, today being June 2nd, August 1st being the implementation. There are all kinds of ramifications and consequences of this that we've talked about in this program with Alicia Garcia on this 2A Tuesday. And you heard there from Matt Walsh of the Daily Wire featuring Sean Boyd, CBS Colorado 4, on all of the permutations, combinations, fine print, caveats to exercising your right to bear arms. Joining us now, one of the new owners of the Centennial Gun Club. He is the director of training there as well. Our guest on this 2A Tuesday edition of Ryan Schuling Live, Austin Lewis. Austin, welcome to the program.
5: Good morning, Austin.
6: Hi, thank you guys for having me.
4: Austin, just take us through what this experience is going to be like for Centennial Gun Club, for you in particular, with this law going into effect on August 1.
6: Yeah, absolutely. I just want to clarify something. I am the director of training, but I'm not one of the owners.
4: I gave you a promotion. I apologize for that.
6: No, thank you. Alicia and I actually last Thursday were at CPW and went through the train the trainers. We've got a few more details than we've had so far. So if you guys want, I can just kind of start with the customer journey, most up-to-date info that we have.
4: Yeah, please do.
6: All right. So I'm kind of reading straight from the horse's mouth. This is right off of CPW's website. But the first step that customers need to go through is filling out an application with CPW, which will set up an account for them. After that, next steps are going to the county sheriff. If you do have a hunter education card at that time with CPW, it would need to be verified. My hunter education card I took back in high school in early 2000s was not verified with CPW. I was kind of lazy in the last 20 years that I've been hunting and never got it verified, but that does need to be done at a CPW office. Once that is all done, the sheriff needs to have from every customer a Colorado and national criminal background check, a third-party name-only background check. I did a little research on that. Just one company I found, CenturyLink. It's $15 for the Colorado and $20 for the national. So there's $35 right off the bat. The sheriff will then collect the CPW application fee, which is set at $52. I did a little research. They were kind of floating in between $40, $52, and $60 for that application fee. They have a whole breakdown on their one of their links that kind of explains all that for the process in SB-003 and the state expenditures and all that. So they settled on $52, but the sheriff will collect $4 CPW, which is written into the bill, and then the sheriff will set their fee in order to issue an eligibility card. We are not sure at this point with all the different county sheriffs what those fees are going to look like if they're charging. We heard that some sheriffs might have a reduced cost for residents of their county, might have a higher cost for residents outside of their county. So we really don't know at this point. Once that is completed with the sheriff, you have your application submitted, the third-party background check provided to them. They will review and issue eligibility card. They review documentation, determine eligibility, issue that card, which is good for 5 years. Things roll backward, but after that process, the county sheriff will send you an email notification letting you know you're eligible for this card or whatever reason you may not be eligible for. Once you've gone through that process and we're seeing fees at every step there, you can be eligible to take the course, the safety course, and the exam within those courses. This is where it gets a little confusing. If you do have a Hunter education card, you are eligible for the reduced 4-hour safety course. If you do not have your Hunter education card, you have to take the extended 12-hour course, which has to be split over 2 days. They are allowing instructors to set their own timeline. If it's 6 one day, 6 the next day, or 8 first day.

0: If they do not pass, we have to enter a fail. There's no point system in it, just pass or fail. That has to be entered within 3 days. Once that is entered, the customer is able to go into their gun store, FFL. Once they're at the counter, the clerk will verify the state database to ensure all the processes have been completed, all the boxes have been checked, and then they are allowed to purchase that firearm, then wait 3 days along with our extra 6.5% tax we have to pay. So it's a fun, confusing, arduous process.
1: So essentially, it extends the waiting period to a possible 6 days to wait, because that instructor has at least 3 days to enter that person's information into the system. And we all know out there, for y'all listening, I am the plaintiff in Garcia versus Polis, suing against that 3-day waiting period. If you would like to fund and help with that lawsuit, you can donate to Mountain State's Legal Foundation for their efforts in supporting me in doing that. But when we're talking about the curriculum that us educators are required to share, it's kind of disappointing, because again, we are not being given the ability to teach what we would like to teach to our students. We are being given a cookie cutter curriculum that everybody is supposed to adhere to across the state. So there are four main modules, one that is for the 4-hour class, and then those four are also required for the 12-hour class. So the first one is the way that the firearms are overviewed. The next one is secure storage and child safety. The next one is transportation and vehicle storage of firearms. And the next one after that is firearm deaths prevention and ERPOs. Now, one of the things I want people to understand out there for you listening is these are based on the collaborative input of some educators across the state. They gave us a list of who those educators were. When I heard those names, I was unfamiliar with the majority of them except for one. One of them is an actual competitive shooter that I highly respect. I think she's a great shooter. However, I want people to understand competitive shooting versus self-defense shooting and caring to neutralize threats is absolutely different than shooting for points. So I'm not exactly sure how on point this education is. I don't agree with the firearms overview, how we're supposed to educate. Also, this curriculum, as said by the Colorado Parks and Wildlife, they built the curriculum for the lowest totem user. So assuming people have zero experience ever in firearms usage. So they're pulling from very archaic educational resources, very, very old stuff. One of the things that I noted in the unintentional discharge and emergency response and reporting topic is accidental discharges. I absolutely don't believe that there is such a thing. It's called negligence, folks. If you are a firearm user, you shouldn't be neglecting the safety of your firearm. It is all your fault. But these are small things that are becoming part of the curriculum and how that's going to be taught, which I feel is quite dangerous, because again, it's catering to a narrative of, again, the cultivated narrative from people that don't have as much current experience with defensive gun use. What say you on that, Austin?
0: Yeah, I completely agree with everything that you said. You know, at this point, we haven't seen the full training curriculum or modules. So I'm kind of speaking on what we were shown and what we were given in the instructor training manual. But some of what I saw is not how we typically teach or run our classes at Centennial Gun Club. I'm sure you're the same. As you mentioned, a lot of instructors out there who've taken this training so far are probably questioning that same aspect. Just for example, we teach the seven fundamentals of marksmanship or shooting quite differently. They are, for marksmanship and shooting basics, they're going over eye dominance, shooting positions, four fundamentals of marksmanship, which includes stability, aiming, breathing, and trigger squeeze, and immediate versus remedial action. My point here is, well, if you teach the same curriculum,
1: yeah,
0: that might be good from a government standpoint, but how that new class is now reflecting on my business, your business, and every other instructor who teaches this class is A little hard to swallow, in my opinion.
2: Austin Lewis is the director of training at Centennial Gun Club. They are under new ownership, and we want to encourage you to check out their website, centennialgunclub.com. Of course, along with Alicia Garcia on this 2A Tuesday, she is the Boomstick Babe. I'm Ryan Schuling. Austin, might there be...

0: a collaboration of powers between Alicia and yourself. I hear you guys saying a lot of the same things. You're both forces for good, in my opinion, in this fight to protect our 2A rights, to get the proper training and certification. Could you join forces like Macho Man Randy Savage and Hulk Hogan?
1: Yeah, Alicia and I have talked a little bit getting ready for this interview, and I think we definitely have the same mindset. We are a little divided on our side in this gun industry, and unfortunately, we're not as organized as we'd like to be. We're all fighting towards the same goals, but we're doing it a little bit differently. So I think between us two, yeah, absolutely, we can collaborate. I think we need to come together as an industry as a whole in order to take back our rights and freedoms that have been stripped away for the last 13 years.
0: So important. Absolutely. So important as we come up on this August 1 implementation of, as Matt Walsh put it, the Daily Wire, national perspective, eyes are on this story. Thank goodness. I think that'll help propel it in the legal sphere to the Supreme Court of the United States, and ultimately will be adjudicated in our favor. But as Dan Bongino often says, and I often repeat on this program, the process is the punishment itself, the time in between. I mean, look how long Alicia has been waiting on her case against the 3-day waiting period and Governor Jared Polis. Austin, why is this fight so important to you? Give people an idea on your background with guns, why you're so passionate about them, and where it goes from here for you.
1: Yeah, absolutely. Well, I've been with Centennial Gun Club 5 years this month. That's actually when the new ownership took over. Matt and Tori Grosjean took over Centennial Gun Club June of 2021. So I kind of started with them with a fresh slate. I never worked with prior ownership. I know there was kind of some mixed feelings on that, but it's definitely a much better environment, much better culture. We have an amazing staff here from training, which is what I oversee, gunsmithing, retail, range, products. So it's a really cool place to work. A lot of times it doesn't feel like work, which is kind of a dream job. But prior to working here, I did 9 years in the transportation business. I was a dispatcher and safety and compliance director overseeing a truck shop, so kind of different side of the compliance world. I graduated from CU Boulder with a degree in psychology, but pretty much been a lifelong shooter, like a lot of folks listening to the show, hunter and fisher from a very young age. So I've been very interested, very passionate about the industry, outdoors, and exercising our rights. I have confirmed by my uncle, who did a bunch of genealogy before the 23andMe and all that stuff was popular. He was in libraries reading books. He found out my family has 22 ancestors who fought in the Revolutionary War.
2: That's fantastic.
1: It goes way back for me. I've a lot of members of my family in law enforcement and military, so it's I never had the honor of serving our country, but it's just been a lifelong passion for me for many reasons.
2: So one of the things that they mentioned on our first Train the Trainer event, I'm not sure if you picked up on this, and I was doing my best to be as honorable conducting myself in that meeting as possible, because of course I'm not doing, I don't want to be mean to these guys, but I'm a little disgruntled, is everybody in there seemed to me to be very fuddish, especially even the educators that were in the room. We had a lot of people arguing that they want live fire associated with this, which in my mind, why are you going to infringe on people even more and make this even more difficult for them to obtain? That's the whole point of pushing training, and it's a community effort to encourage people to train without being forced to. Another thing that was said is that there should be no live ammunition in class, no firearms in these classes, including from people like you and me, the educators that are teaching the class, which I feel is absolutely absurd. They want me to also disarm myself in order to teach my students. And their rationale for that is it would prevent accidents from happening. I don't believe in accidents. I believe in negligence. And if I am entrusted to be one of the most respected and highly qualified pistol marksmen in the nation, there is no such thing as an accident. I absolutely know that I have a gun on my appendix that is hot and ready like Little Caesars, and I'm not going to reach for it and point it at anyone unless I am in serious threat of bodily injury and or death. So it's stuff like this and this mindset. And I hear other educators talk about it as well. Well, you know, you should also disarm, and you shouldn't have a live firearm on your body while educating. Well, to me, all that says is everybody in here is disarmed, and you can come in here, and if you wanted to create mass casualty, no one would be able to stop you because, of course, we're disarming ourselves. So also, what would you do if you had a student who was negligent or somebody who was wanted to commit an act of violence? I wouldn't be able to stop them. So I think that there's this very old, archaic mindset of what this looks like. And I think this is actually going to be pushing back into, you know, the old times of what it means to be a responsible gun owner based on this type of curriculum. One of the things that I noticed as well is we are supposed to be talking about secure storage and child safety. One of the things that they're noting on here is how to communicate with children about firearms and keep them safe. To me, I truly believe that you should be having those conversations with your children about guns. If we can teach kids to, you know, look both ways before they cross the street and not to stick forks in outlets and stranger danger, and that the stove is hot, we can teach them firearm safety and how to respect the tool. We also have a topic here that's talking about what it means to prevent firearm deaths and risk protection orders, which I absolutely am against. I don't really want to be teaching people how to red flag others. I want to teach people how to be responsible gun owners and how to prevent themselves from being red flagged. How do you feel about that, Austin?
1: Once again, Lisa, I completely agree with everything you said. As far as the non-launch live fire aspect, after hearing from CPW, I understand their point of view. It's mainly the rural counties who have a hard time when their outdoor ranges are closed for 4 to 5 months out of the year. Very long travel times to get to an indoor range, so I understand why they did that. I still don't agree with it. You know, we're required to do 50 rounds of live fire qualification with an accuracy standard for the CHP permit. So I think that live fire is important, especially when we're covering all this other stuff. And I think you and I brought up the question of no live ammunition in the class, and you made a follow-up question on that. I think you and I were the only two instructors out of 40 or so that were in that training that were concerned about that. There was another gentleman who raised his concern and his opinion that it's an accident waiting to happen. I agree with you on that. I know when I'm carrying a gun, I know the condition of my gun. We have very strict rules at Centennial Gun Club for both customers and employees. We do not draw our firearms from a holster or a case unless we are on the range at the shooting deck with the proper eye and ear protection. So that's not a concern for me that I'm going to accidentally draw my firearm while teaching a class. I think that is quite absurd, and it's nowhere written in the statute. And no live ammunition is allowed. It is continually repeated in every module. They have repeated slides to remind students and instructors of the rules that CPW has set forth. And I agree. You're putting everybody defenseless in that class. And if it's widely known, it's just kind of open targets, just like any other gun-free zone. So I wholeheartedly agree with that, and completely agree with the negligent discharge aspect of it. I don't believe in accidental discharges.
0: So important between now and August 1, and even especially beyond that, that we as 2A enthusiasts support our local state-owned gun shops, clubs, instructors like Alicia, like Austin Lewis. He is the director of training at the Centennial Gun Club. Please check out their website, centennialgunclub.com. You can find out more information about them and about him. He is listed on there as well. He is born and raised in Colorado. Austin, great stuff today. Thank you so much for your time and for all you're doing to help protect our Second Amendment rights.
1: Absolutely. Glad to help, and glad to continue fighting a good fight.
0: Absolutely. Austin Lewis joining us here. Your response and reaction to 57739. You can always call into the program during this 2A Tuesday. You got a question for Alicia. She is the expert. 303-713-8255. Much more to come on this 2A Tuesday when we return after this.
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20: The Texas Attorney General's office says more than 800,000 Texans could be among millions of Carnival cruise passengers whose personal information may have been exposed in a recent data breach. Carnival says a cyber criminal could have taken off with names, addresses, phone numbers, birth dates, driver's license, and passport numbers. Security experts say the rise of AI is making cyber attacks easier to carry out. Mercedes-Benz could be banned from the U.S. auto market under legislation working its way through Congress. New bipartisan legislation aiming at limiting Chinese involvement in the U.S. auto market may affect Mercedes-Benz unless the bill is changed. Southwest Airlines reversing course on its plus-size passenger policy. The discount carrier will no longer require plus-size customers to book an extra seat in advance. Gate agents will now assign an extra seat for free. California with a strong showing when it comes to the top pizza places in the U.S. Jason Nathanson with more.
21: Three of the top five pizza places in the country are in California. That, according to the Italian website 50 Top Pizza, which has Truly Pizza and Dana Point in the fifth spot, and two California pizzerias tied for second, Tony's Pizza Napolitana in San Francisco and the Japanese-inspired Pizzeria Say in Los Angeles. It's Say's second year in a row at number two, and also its second year in a row behind the winner from New York, Una Pizza Napolitana.
20: The strike continues for United Auto Workers Union members at American Axle in Three Rivers. They manufacture axles for General Motors, Stellantis, and Nissan. Here's Tammy Trujillo.
22: American Axle and the employees agreed to a 50% pay cut during the Great Recession in 2008 to keep the facility open. But the union says the cut has never been fully restored, and they also want better health care, stronger retirement benefits, and profit sharing.
20: New research showing as prices climb, Americans are taking on plenty of side hustles. ZipRecruiter says 35% of Americans have an alternate source of income. It found about 45% of those earning over $150,000 do supplemental work, compared to 31% of workers earning less than $25,000. I'm Monica Nelson with your consumer and business news.
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24: From the True Green Weather Center.
25: Partly sunny skies, mid-80s on tap for your Tuesday. And then we do have a chance for storms later on this afternoon. Most of the severe weather will be off east of I-25. I'm Fox 31 Pinpoint Weather Team meteorologist Kylie Wurst.
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30: Some new gun laws are set to take effect this summer, and those who support them say they will improve public safety in Colorado. Those against them say they infringe on Second Amendment rights. Our 11 News reporter Rachel Ramsey is here to tell us more about the laws. Good morning, Rachel.
31: Good morning, Sophie. We have enforcement of Senate Bill 205 beginning in July of this year. By then, local law enforcement must provide firearm serial number checks when requested by firearm retailers so the businesses can make sure a gun is legal to buy before making a purchase. Law enforcement will have 72 hours to do so, and gun retailers will have 48 hours to make a report if it discovers that a gun on the market is stolen, lost, or involved in an open criminal investigation. Also taking effect in July, House Bill 1133 changes the minimum age to purchase ammunition to 21 years old and requires gun dealers to keep all ammunition in enclosed displays or behind the counter so customers can't handle them without assistance. Senate Bill 3 saw the most reaction from the public. This one takes effect in August and bans the purchase of certain semi-automatic firearms like AR-15s and AK-47s unless you've done the following within 5 years before your purchase: complete a DNA in our hunter education, complete a basic firearms safety course, and complete an extended firearms safety course. Or if you completed the extended course more than 5 years before your purchase, you must complete a basic course within 5 years. The new law will also make rapid fire conversion devices like bump stocks illegal in Colorado. Gun groups like the Colorado State Shooting Association say this law is unconstitutional, and the state has been sued over the past legislation. On the other side, Governor Jared Polis says the new law will contribute to, quote, improving public safety in our state by helping to ensure an educated and trained gun owner community, including gun safety and safe storage.
0: Oh, yes, spoken like a true libertarian, that Jared Polis, that governor of... Wait a minute, that's exactly the opposite of what we just heard. And if your head is spinning, trust me, I'm right there with you. This from KKTV Channel 11 in Colorado Springs. Rachel Ramsey reporting, and Alicia informs me during one of the breaks that she's been interviewed by Rachel, but your content's been cut.
1: Oh, yeah. Plenty of times.
0: Well, what's that all about?
1: I don't know. I think sometimes they want the nice cookie cutter responses. Mm. And sometimes I just speak too much truth.
0: Well, that's why you get a full hour here.
1: I know.
0: With yours truly on a 2A Tuesday.
1: Viva Freedom.
0: Uh-huh. Boomstick Babe on the socials, Alicia Garcia. So just reminding a little bit, because again, I want to slow things down. They're peppering us with all these anti-gun bills and restrictions and obstacles and obligations and fees and training courses and all of these things that are impediments to law-abiding citizens with no criminal records, like yours truly, from exercising my Second Amendment constitutional right to keep and bear arms, which shall not be infringed. It's being infringed. A lot of infringing going on here. SB 25-205. We haven't even spoken about this in a while, but it's firearms serial number check request procedure. Oh, okay. That sounds great. Here's the subhead. Concerning a firearm serial number check and in connection therewith, creating a standardized procedure for a federal firearms licensee, FFL, to request a firearm serial number check and imposing a penalty under certain circumstances if a licensee does not file a report with law enforcement. Broader question here to start, Alicia, and then take it wherever you want to go. I mean, why would any gun shop want to set up shop here in Colorado now? We've seen our friend Leland Conway. He just moved north of the border.
1: Oh, yeah.
0: You know, that seems like a good alternative.
1: We, as director...
0: Wyoming, I mean, not Canada.
1: Oh, yeah, yeah. So, as director of the Colorado Federal Firearms Licensee Association, which me and my good friend Sean Steele established in 2024, just to help these FFLs because of all the attack, not only is, again, the Second Amendment being attacked as a citizen, it's also being attacked to access through demonizing and giving gun shops and FFLs all of these hoops to jump through. So what they're saying is you now have to have these firearm serial numbers checked and all this nonsense. We've lost hundreds of FFLs in Colorado. They've all shut down and moved to other states because
0: Exactly. There's
1: no point in them being able to conduct business here. They're basically handcuffing access. And here's the thing. This bill was signed and it goes into effect July. It goes into effect mm-hmm. July 1st of
0: yeah,
1: this year.
0: That's right.
1: And so I'm still curious as to how they're actually going to verify that these statements are actually true. I mean, think of how many people are posting content and videos on the internet of their guns and them shooting guns. People like myself, lots of educators and entertainers and content creators. You know how easy it would be to go and watch videos and see people's serial numbers on the slides of their guns. And if somebody wanted to, they could report that gun lost or stolen or create erroneous information. This is all ties back into red flag laws. Mm-hmm. It's another way for them to manipulate gun ownership and demonize the tool and the people who use them. It's ridiculous.
0: If we agree that 25-003 is the worst one, this is the coup de grace, this is the absolute pinnacle of badness, can you even rank any of the others as a second worst, or is it just one collaborative, you know, stew?
1: Honestly, I think that there are worse ones.
0: Than 003?
1: I do. Really? I believe that there's other laws here that are much more egregious that we don't really talk about. Mm. I think when they created the Gestapo through the Department of Revenue to go and basically audit gun shops with law enforcement capabilities, but don't have the same restrictions as law enforcement. They're not required to wear uniforms. They're not required to wear body cams. They can literally come into your into your place of business as a gun shop, find you in questionable compliance and shut down your business and pull your business license. I think that's very, very egregious. And I think that's very scary. I think red flag laws should be something that people should be absolutely concerned with. Red flag laws are terrifying. And that's one of the things that I'm being told that I have to educate students on in these 12-hour or 4-hour courses on red flag laws, which to me don't stop crime. All it does is give the power to back to the state to demonize people for gun ownership based on the opinions of others. So it not only violates your First Amendment right, because now you're afraid to even say your truth to your medical professional. It also, it's illegal search and seizure. It is confiscation of your property. It's bypassing your right to due process. All of these things are violations of not only your Second Amendment, but your other amendments.
0: That's right.
1: And your other civil rights, which opens up the doors to them doing this in other avenues. It's normalizing the Gestapo and coming to your house and treating you like a criminal.
0: And it's part of this creep theory that I have, where they're going to take away your rights little by little, kind of like a frog in a boiling pot of water. And you don't realize exactly how much is being taken away because it's incremental. And it's done like that by design.
1: Absolutely.
0: All these different bills attacking our Second Amendment rights. Alicia's got an update on her training programs. Of course, there's additional training coming in. We've talked about it on this program, including in this week's episode, coming up August 1 with that implementation of 003. I cannot stress this strongly enough, especially between now and then. You want to make sure that you go to a local gun shop, support them, buy your guns, load up, stock up before that date, because it's going to get a hell of a lot harder once that date and once that law is implemented. Now, again, I am confident with my cursory knowledge of the law, the case history, the precedent, that the current Constitution, literally pun intended, of the Supreme Court of the United States will overturn SB 25-003 eventually. Matt Walsh echoed that to start this hour as well. But again, that will be a matter of time. And until then, we're going to have to adhere to these laws, adapt and adjust, when in Rome, when in Colorado. And that'll be part of the process. She'll elucidate us on that, as well as a Tina Peters tie-in to this entire topic when we return to round it out on this 2A Tuesday after this.
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0: And a steak cooked medium rare with some fresh avocado and tomatoes that revealed to us on an Ash Tuesday, I might add. What a dynamic duo, by the way. You got Ash up, and then here comes Alicia Garcia.
1: Love Ash.
0: 1-2 punch. You guys are thick as thieves.
1: I love her.
0: Oh, yeah,
1: she's brilliant.
0: We adore her.
1: Articulate.
0: Yeah, very much so. And terrifying.
1: Love it.
0: See, that's the thing is, like, some people say you're terrifying because you're like a mighty mite and you're very deceptive. Arr. People underestimate, right? But you're like also sweet and bubbly, and Ash is like straight no chaser. Get out of her way. Very scary. And in fact, George Brockler is going to ride the lightning and go face first into the fan later today, filling in for Dan Kaplis with Ash live in studio at 4:36. Get your popcorn ready. On the Tina Peters note here, as I mentioned, her meal that she had coming out of prison, being granted clemency by Governor Jared Polis. The broken clock, he's right twice a day. That was one time. Kyle Clark, he's obsessed. The comrade says the following: new Tina Peters' parole conditions include no firearms and a cognitive behavioral therapy program. She must get her parole officer's permission to leave Colorado, but there are no restrictions on who she can associate with post-release. That includes yours truly and Alicia Garcia and Ash Epp. We're all going to hang out. But why is it the first place they go to, what she did, her crime, even if you think she's guilty, had nothing to do with guns or threats of violence? That's the first place they go, is to take away her 2A rights. Why?
1: Because they want to affiliate that with fear and disarmament. This is the whole thing, is that they, I mean, Ash said it very articulately before me, but they're using her as an example setter. They threw the book at her to create fear. Hey, this is what happens when you question authority. Here's what happens when you push back. Here's what happens to you if you seek truth out. And this is another fear-based mechanism to say, hey, you know what? If you speak out and you fight for truth and you fight for justice, we're going to disarm you. And we're going to treat you like a criminal. We're going to throw you in prison. And now we're going to still, even though you're not incarcerated anymore, tell you exactly how to move. Because, of course, why are guns so important? It gives you the power to say no. It gives you the power to resist. It gives you the power to make sure that people cannot force their will upon you. It actually leaves her very vulnerable, which is quite terrifying.
0: It prevents tyranny.
1: Well, she's a target to a lot of people.
0: To tyrants.
1: Yes. And she's got a target on her back. Even though she's not in prison, people don't believe in what she did. So how vulnerable is she now that they're saying that this woman is walking around disarmed?
0: That's a great point, because they're putting that out there.
1: Yeah.
0: Hey, this one's disarmed.
1: Yeah.
0: Here's a target, blinking light.
1: Yeah.
0: I don't like that at all.
1: I don't either.
0: Here's a texter. There should be an SB-003 for voting. It would include civics and constitution training. Voting is wielding the most powerful and dangerous gun, the government's gun. Oh, that's a great text.
1: I think that's a wonderful point, but here's the thing. Then that would make us just like them.
0: Yeah, I know. But to illustrate the point, I guess.
1: Yes, that would make us just like them.
0: Ridiculous extreme example.
1: And it's like, why would we want to do that? Like, you can't just say freedom for me and not for thee. Freedom is ugly. We have to make sure that we're sticking to the Constitution.
0: It can be messy.
1: And being able to vote and stand up for your rights is a human right.
0: Final minute of play here. I know that you wanted to get some information out there. It's so important, Alicia, on training and what's going on with what you're offering and what's out there. And people can look online and sign up for your classes at concealedcarryclassdenver.com. Take us from there.
1: So, of course, come and see me if you want to train. If you want private education, come to whatever classroom that I have, either the South or the North. I'll take care of you. We do custom classes. We do renewals. We do concealed carry. We do defensive pistol. I also have a class coming up with Archangel Defense at Shoot Indoors Aurora that you can come and take that course in July 23rd and 24th with my mentors, Kevin Dixie and Carrie Dugan. It's going to be fantastic.
0: Great, yeah.
1: Yes. So they can sign up for that training at archangeldefensetraining.com. I'm also going to be speaking at Full Send Fest in Pennsylvania in June on the 13th. Oh, wow, it already is June. What am I talking about?
0: Crazy.
1: So this month on the 13th in Pennsylvania, if you'd like to come out to that event, it's going to be a wonderful event. Also, when we're talking about SB3 and the implementation of that, the systems for this and the education and training is going to go live on July 20th. That they can do that. It's going to go live at 9 a.m. So what I highly recommend people doing is, if you do want to go buy these guns that are on this list, do it very soon and give yourself a buffer of a week or two, because you do not want to wait until that first deadline and then all of a sudden everything you've done is no longer valid.
0: She's the boomstick pig. Alicia Garcia. Follow her on the socials at Boomstick Babe. And again, that training course you can sign up for, concealedcarryclassdenver.com.
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4: 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And rising up to number 1 is the new Spider-Man Universe show, Spider-Noir, starring Nicolas Cage, on Amazon Prime Video. 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
11: The Texas Attorney General's office says more than 800,000 Texans could be among millions of Carnival cruise passengers whose personal information may have been exposed in a recent data breach. Carnival says a cyber criminal could have taken off with names, addresses, phone numbers, birth dates, driver's license, and passport numbers. Security experts say the rise of AI is making cyber attacks easier to carry out. Mercedes-Benz could be banned from the U.S. auto market under legislation working its way through Congress. New bipartisan legislation aiming at limiting Chinese involvement in the U.S. auto market may affect Mercedes-Benz unless the bill is changed. Southwest Airlines reversing course on its plus-size passenger policy. The discount carrier will no longer require plus-size customers to book an extra seat in advance. 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California with a strong showing when it comes to the top pizza places in the U.S. Jason Nathanson with more.
12: Three of the top five pizza places in the country are in California. That, according to the Italian website 50 Top Pizza, which has Truly Pizza and Dana Point in the fifth spot, and two California pizzerias tied for second. Tony's Pizza Napolitana in San Francisco, and the Japanese-inspired Pizzeria Say in Los Angeles. It's Say's second year in a row at number two, and also its second year in a row behind the winner, from New York, Una Pizza Napolitana.
11: The strike continues for United Auto Workers Union members at American Axle in Three Rivers. They manufacture axles for General Motors, Stellantis, and Nissan. Here's Tammy Trujillo.
13: American Axle and the employees agreed to a 50% pay cut during the Great Recession in 2008 to keep the facility open. But the union says the cut has never been fully restored, and they also want better health care, stronger retirement benefits, and profit sharing.
11: New research showing as prices climb, Americans are taking on plenty of side hustles. ZipRecruiter says 35% of Americans have an alternate source of income. It found about 45% of those earning over $150,000 do supplemental work, compared to 31% of workers earning less than $25,000. I'm Monica Nelson with your consumer and business news.
10: State Marco Rubio appearing on Capitol Hill explaining the role of foreign policy as the Trump administration sees it.
14: Sometimes in foreign policy, the choices are not between a good choice and a bad choice. It's between two less than ideal choices, and you're trying to figure out which one of these two choices is the one that is best for the United States and least harmful to our interests.
10: Rubio defending the dismantling of USAID, which critics say has led to a weaker position for the United States around the world. Lebanon's president says there's no alternative to negotiations with Israel to end the war. Iran warning that Israel's continued incursions into Lebanon are a violation of the ceasefire. The mayor of Newark, New Jersey says the city's expanding a lawsuit against Delaney Hall, the privately operated center used to detain those picked up in ICE raids. He says there are concerns about the conditions inside. Job openings jumped in April as the Labor Department appears resilient despite recent economic uncertainty. This is ABC News. It's election day in several states where primaries will determine who will run in November. In California, ABC's Trevor Ault has more on Los Angeles mayoral candidate and former reality star Spencer Pratt, who's taking on Los Angeles Mayor Karen Bass.
15: Pratt, a registered Republican running as an independent. He's been a vocal critic of the mayor since his Pacific Palisades mansion burnt down in the fires. But he's drawn criticism for campaign ads implying he's since been living in an Airstream trailer, later clarifying he's actually staying in a luxury hotel. He's also stirred mixed reactions for his campaign's frequent use of reposted AI-generated ads and his blunt statements about wanting to clear out the city's homeless.
10: The mayor of Los Angeles, Karen Bass, is seeking re-election. People put it in everything from chips and lattes to protein shakes, but there's apparently a whey shortage that could make those lattes more expensive if whey suppliers need to import it from overseas. Sherry Preston, ABC News.
16: Do you worry about how much someone drinks?
17: Do you feel angry or depressed most of the time? 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
18: Do you feel you attract people who tend to be compulsive or abusive?
17: Do you have money problems because of someone else's drinking?
16: Are you afraid or embarrassed to bring your friends home?
18: Do you feel that if the drinker loved you, she or he would stop drinking?
17: If you answered yes to any of these questions, you are not alone.
18: More than half of all adults have a family.
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20: We could see more hail today in the metro area.
21: Any of these thunderstorms today could still produce, you know, hail up to 1 inch in diameter, brief gusty winds, some locally heavy rainfall.
20: But National Weather Service meteorologist Bob Klyla says the storms today should be less severe. Police and firefighters rescued a woman who drove into a flooded area that was hidden underneath hail. It happened Monday in Aurora near 6th and Sable. Aurora police released a photo of the front end of a red sedan seen sinking into a large pile of hail that concealed the floodwaters. Denver gas prices have dropped nearly 50 cents over the past week. Gas Buddy finds metro area prices averaging $4.19 per gallon. The report also found it pays to shop around, with the cheapest and most expensive gas prices varying by more than a dollar. Lower prices have been spurred in part by optimism around a potential U.S.-Iran agreement. I'm Brenda Stewart.
19: Now, impact traffic.
22: Yeah, we're still dealing with a tie-up on I-25 southbound at Hampton. Right lane remains blocked there with a crash we had late in the rush hour. It's still backed up to Downing. It's still a pretty solid jam up. We even got some slowing coming out of the Tech Center North. That's going to be Curiosity slowing, actually. 225 coming in from Parker. Yeah, a little on the busy side. We had two accidents on the east side of I-70. They're both clear. We're still seeing some slowdowns eastbound around Havana to Peoria. Be heading to the airport. Pena is wide open. With traffic, I'm Jonathan Steele.
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0: 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Now, Tom Martino.
1: Hello, what is going on? I'm Tom Martino, 45 years fighting for you, solving problems, answering questions, taking complaints. And I got Major Mark Major back at the ranch, the main studio, with some guests
2: it's like
1: coming
2: Motel
1: up. Motel
2: 6 at best here.
1: Yeah, you got a lot going on, Mark. So do we have guests scheduled? I know we had some scheduled.
3: Tom, we have a new referralist member who's going to be here shortly. We'll introduce him then.
1: That'll be great. Well, thank you guys for being here as always. By the way, this is unbelievable. If what I've been saying, imposter scams or phishing scams or scams in general, the FTC says, where do most of them come from? Where? They come from social media. Social media. Here's what they're flagging as the top sources for consumer scams. You know what number one is? Facebook Marketplace. My God, that thing. You know what I don't hear a lot of right now, though? Remember Craigslist? What the heck's going on? Craigslist, does anyone use Craigslist anymore? Because we don't really get a lot of complaints about Craigslist.
2: We give stuff away on it a lot.
1: Do you? Okay, cool. Facebook Marketplace, absolutely one of the most prolific sites for consumer scams. Start on Facebook Marketplace. The next one, they say Instagram with ads. Instagram ads and sometime messages. By the way, we're here to solve problems. So let's give out that number because we want you to give us a call, 303-713-TALK. Now that's the iHeart number, 303-713-8255. But you can call this other number, 303-MARTINO, you can call 24/7. No matter when you're listening to the show, if you think, you know what, I really want to chime in, or I need a problem solved, or I need an answer, a question answered, what you can do is call 303-MARTINO, 303-627-8466. And if we're on the air, it comes straight through. So you'll get through us right now. Or if you call when we're not on the air, you'll get our voicemail or our office or someone, and we will get back to you. So that's an easy way to stay in touch. 303-MARTINO, 303-627-8466. So, Mark, is there anything particular on your mind? I'm going over these scams. Go ahead.
2: Layer upon layer of dirt. I've never seen so much dirt in a studio in my life. I can't believe it, and I'm sick of not talking about it, quite frankly.
1: Studio dirt? You mean like what? Are people like not respecting the space?
2: No, it's got nothing to do with any hosts that are on here. I have looked at the same dirt in this triangle now for, my God, I don't think it's ever been cleaned one single time. Not one time. I find it amazing.
1: Uh-oh. Wow. Dirt in the studio. People, that's a third world problem. What is on your mind today? Instagram, have you ever been ripped off by Instagram? I'm raising my hand. I have been. I have been ripped off by these ads. The biggest ripoff was the flashlight, where they show this giant flashlight. This girl's holding this flashlight, and then this guy's holding this flashlight. It's a really big, powerful flashlight. And then they show it pointing at balloons and busting the balloons, and they show it in the forest, lighting up the forest. And I swear to you, when I got it, it was a tiny, tiny little flashlight that takes AAA batteries. But the ads were just an out and out flat ripoff. Here's the good thing that I have found about Instagram charges. When you order from these ads, you know what it is? It's absolutely fail-safe. And that is, you can contest the charge, and they will never answer, so you get the product free. I swear to you, I have a challenge now, because of ripoffs and misrepresentation, 5 products. They take it off your charge, and the merchants will never get back to Capital One or to whoever your Chase or whoever you have your card with. And when the merchant does not respond, the charge stays off. So you literally get free products. Now, I'm not saying you do that to be dishonest. If I got a product that was advertised and I got it and it was as advertised, I would keep it. One of the biggest ripoffs they're citing is this one about a puppy, a lifelike puppy, a little white dog that, you know, supposedly is noise activated, sound activated, and it's like lifelike. And that is the biggest ripoff that people are citing. The other one, flashlights on Instagram. Now, these ads don't always come up on Instagram. You might see the ads when you go to play a game. And before the game comes up or before the new cycle of a game, you get these ads. But online ads are being named as the biggest source now of ripoffs. You know, I remember back in the day, my number one ripoff was mail order. I mean, think about that. People used to mail order from magazines and from, you know, TV or radio, and then they would not get what they ordered or they'd get some kind of scam. I remember one time this piano was advertised for people who are learning to play piano, and they said it's an unbelievable price of $29.95, and they show this unbelievable piano, and when you got it, it looked like a little calculator. It was the size of a calculator, and you had to play it with your fingers, and it made little beep sound, beep, beep, beep, beep, beep. And I swear to you, they were charging $30 for this thing back then, years and years ago. And there was nowhere to complain. You know, over the years, the internet and technology has taken over for every scam you can think of. Whether it's investing scams, whether it's buying and selling scams, whether it's phishing with a PH where they gather information, it is the number one source of ripoffs. So Facebook Marketplace, Instagram, or online ads. Instagram is the number one place, but you get them when you're playing games. And then TikTok promotions, number three on the scam list, according to the Federal Trade Commission. TikTok, unbelievable.

0: in 2020, and I know this guy, and I always thought he was a plumber.
1: And wait. You hired a plumber in 2020?
0: 2020, yes.
1: Okay, and what was this for?
0: For a toilet and to snake my shower. And
1: okay.
0: He came back and he said my pipes were breaking. And so we repaired the pipe to the shower, to the main line under the floor. But when he got there, he told us that it was messed up so he could change it. And I told him, well, I don't have that kind of money right now. But he goes, I'll charge you $12,000 to take the main line all the way to the street. So he did.
1: Wait a minute. You spent $12,000, Darlene, back in 2020 in order to get your sewer line replaced. Is that right?
0: Yes. And
1: okay.
0: Okay. So a month ago, we've been talking to these people to see if they and to the company he works now. Well, we have to go to the courthouse and we took out some papers. Turns out he's not even a plumber. All these years, I thought he was. Well,
1: Yeah, but I think it might be too late to do anything. But I have a few questions to ask first, very basic questions. Whether okay. He's a plumber or not, did he do the job back in 2020? Did he actually dig up the dirt and replace the pipe?
0: Yes, but he did it in the evening when it was getting dark outside. And they did it in the dark, and I thought he was supposed to be with somebody because they turned out he's a, what is it, primer? He needs to have somebody that over him to help him. He had three guys, and when he put the pipe to the street, I was watching him from my door, and another car pulled up and told him, no, the main pipe ain't there. It's over here. And
1: so hold on. So it was replaced. Did you have backups after he replaced the sewer, or did it start working?
0: It was working, but then it started like sometimes the toilet would plug.
1: Okay, are you having a problem? Are you having a problem with the drain now?
0: Yeah, it came all the way into my house because I kept on smelling it for months.
1: Wait a minute.
0: Know.
1: So you're having a sewer backup now?
0: Yeah, it came up to my bathroom on the shower. So we called the guy, and he kept saying he didn't do my pipe inside the house, only outside. So his company only got paid $7,500.
1: All right, hold on, Darlene. I need to take this break, and I'll come back to you. I'm not sure we can do anything about this after all this time, but I want to know if you have the contract and what it says. And then, Axe, if you could talk to her off the air, she sounds awfully hollow to me, and I'm not sure if she's using Bluetooth or a speaker, but whatever it is, if she could clear that up, let's see if we can do that. I'm Tom Martino, 303-713-TALK, 713-8255. 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
15: Hello, Tom Martino with you, 303-713-TALK, 713-8255. As we've been doing for many, many, many, many, many, many years, solving problems, answering questions, taking complaints. Darlene has an issue with a plumber. She said back in 2020, she hired a guy to snake the drains, and he says, hey, you need a new drain line. And I believe she spent like 12 grand, she says, to have a new sewer line put in. And she's having problems again. And the guy said, wait a minute, you just paid to have the sewer line replaced. We didn't snake the inside of your house. Meanwhile, she did some investigating and found out the guy's not a plumber. By the way, plumbers, you don't have to be a plumber to do plumbing work. You have to have a master plumber in the company somewhere to oversee the work, but I believe all you need is a
16: basic. They might have just did excavation as well. I mean, I don't even know the scope of work they did.
15: Yeah, so exactly what did they do exactly for you, Darlene, the 12 grand? What did they do for you back in 2020?
17: Okay, he dug up my basement, put the line from the shower to hit the main line under the ground, and He did that with his son in the evening.
15: But did he also do the main line out to the street?
17: Yes, he took that whole line all the way out to the street. But he did the basement first, and then he took that line in the basement, connected it to the other line with that white pole, or what is that, white pipe?
15: Right, and whatever it is. Yeah, it's a PVC or whatever.
17: He did it in the night outside. They had.
15: So what are you looking for right now? I mean, it might be too late to go back on that $12,000 job. Are you saying that he didn't do it right, or what are you complaining about today?
17: Okay, I called the plumber because it backed up into my house. A plumber came and cleaned it, and he said the pipe, the main pipe, was not put on right. They didn't hit that. I don't know
15: how did they did the plumber you hired now, did that plumber tell you what was wrong?
17: Yeah, he told me the whole pipe was messed up. That's why he wanted to change it. So I let him change it.
15: No, I mean, what did he say the plumber did wrong?
17: Oh, he didn't put that main pipe that goes to the street in right. I got two plumbers.
15: Okay.
17: And the third one saying that.
15: And what do they say? What do they say it's going to take to fix?
17: I asked another one, and he said, best if it's fixable, because under the ground, we don't know what the damage is under the ground. And he goes, it might run you up to $40,000 to $50,000.
16: Did they not scope it?
17: What does that mean, scope it?
15: There's no way it's going to be 40 or 50 grand. I mean, you got to get somebody out there who's honest. That's the very first thing we have to do. I'm not going to listen to any of these people you called. How did you find this plumber that came out?
16: And
15: how did you find the plumber?
16: Did they run a camera, for God's sake?
17: They ran the camera twice. And
16: what are they saying is wrong with it? Is there a belly in the line? What are they saying?
17: It's going like a roller coaster from in my house all the way to and more.
16: So it sounds like there's multiple bellies in it, Tom.
17: Yeah,
15: right, exactly. Right. But Mark, 40 or 50 grand, my God.
16: How long of a run is it?
17: Well, this company he works for said that he didn't do the plumbing inside my house. And I told him he did with his son. Outside, he didn't have nobody to watch him, but two friends that helped him, or three. And then the inspector came in the night, stopped his car, ran to where they were standing, and said the main pipe wasn't right there. They have to.
15: Darlene, let me get right to the heart of the matter. This is the unfortunate reality. Most likely, this plumber that you hired back in 2020, he's a clown. And maybe he didn't do it right. But the chances of you getting any money back are slim to none. These guys don't have any money.
16: Tom, why would it have lasted 5 years and he only charged her 12 grand? You know how much a sewer line can be. I mean, that sounds like a very reasonable price. It lasted 5 years.
15: Yeah, but what I don't understand.
17: Well, he told me my understanding was he said, oh, we'll put this it's a whole new pipe that will last longer, and you know, you won't have no problems. Well, he did do the job, but towards the 5 years, we have plugging up toilets that we have to use the plunger, and sometimes we have to. I don't know what to do.
15: Listen, Darlene, Mark, I think what we need to do is she needs to get somebody out there with a camera who knows what they're doing. I don't want to. I don't know what plumber did what, and the most recent plumber that you had out there, Darlene. How did you find that most recent plumber?
17: My daughter was handling that, and she got one from Blue Sky. And
15: Blue Sky.
16: Oh, boy. You know what? Let's get Euro out there or Plumline. Let's get a company right out there.
15: Darlene, we're going to put you on hold, and we're going to give you a recommendation. We can't go forward until we know where we stand, okay? And because there are so many ripoffs in the drain business, we literally need to know the person to help you out. And we will help you, but we need to know where we're starting from. We need to know what was done. What's wrong
16: now?
15: Hey,
16: is she? Where is she at? Where do you reside?
15: Ask her where her house is or whatever.
16: Hold on. Where is your house at?
17: It's on 2745 Nation Way, Thornton, Colorado.
16: Thornton. Okay, hold on.
15: She's in Thornton.
16: All right, let's take a break and let's stay on time, and I'll get I'm going to try to get Euro or someone out there, whoever I can get a hold of first.
15: Hey, Sarah, would you please hang on and we'll come back to you. 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
21: 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How could she have just gone down there and accidentally died? How could there have been no marks on her?
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20: This season on Blood Trails, we're following the trail of seven cases that start in the field and end in the shadows, where missing persons reports, half-buried evidence, and whispered suspicions blur the line between hunting story and homicide.
23: I just instantly started freaking out, yelling to the world, "What's going on?" I yelled, "Help." I mean, I'm out in the middle of nowhere. I had no idea what was going on.
20: From the frozen woods of Maine to the mountains of Montana, from an archery opener gone wrong in Wisconsin to a father's last walk through the Minnesota deer woods, each story begins with a hunter stepping into the wild, but not all of them come back.
22: 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What do you say? He's not here with us. You know, it was hot.
20: I'm Jordan Sillars. Join me as we track the truth through tangled cover and cold case files, where every trail tells a story, and every story leaves its own trail of blood. Blood Trails,
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4: Hey, I'm Tom Martino. Quickly, let's introduce our studio guest, Mark.
5: Jess Tarrin, and he's with Tarrin Construction. 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In fact, Jess, someone help him with that, Mike. 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
6: We do flat work, foundation work, ornamental concrete, dirt work, and just anything related to civil construction.
5: Do you do a lot of commercial stuff too?
6: We do. We did, and you know we're trying to slowly convert into maybe some more HOA stuff and residential stuff.
5: But we've been needing a foundation guy for a while, so this guy can go in there and fix foundations, which is remarkable. Then if you're building like a big building or a barn or an RV garage like I did, I would assume you can get
6: absolutely.
5: In there and,
6: yes.
5: and you can all actually right. do it.
6: Yeah, we can
5: very
6: dig
5: cool.
6: it. We can dig it and we can build them.
4: Hey, Jess, you had an opinion on this sewer call. What were you going to chime in with?
6: Well, I was just wondering if she said it's been holding for 5 years, so that's quite a long time.
4: And, yeah, that's the part I don't understand. Why, after 5 years, is it developing problems? Darlene, did the guy say, the new plumber, did he say why you're having problems right now?
5: That it was like a roller specific? Coaster.
4: Yeah.
7: No, he didn't want to come and check it. We called him because he worked for another company that... He paid that other company.
5: I can't even follow half the stuff she's saying. We got to get someone.
4: I don't know what she's talking about.
5: I don't either. Let's get
4: Darlene,
5: somebody out
4: all
5: there.
4: I want to know is, did the newest plumber tell you what was wrong with it?
7: He said the pipe wasn't put in right.
4: Okay.
7: I hired two people.
4: Did he use a camera to tell you that? Did he tell?
7: Yes.
4: Is that what he did?
7: Yeah, two plumbers.
5: But he said it was going to be $50,000 or $60,000.
7: The third plumber came and he looked at the footages, and that's when I told him, how could we fix that main pipe? And he goes, in the first place, when they did it, they didn't put it in right.
5: Oh my God, Darlene, what are they saying it's going to take to fix it? How much is it going to be to fix it?
7: $40,000 to $50,000.
5: Okay, let's get Steve up real quick. Hey, Steve is with Euro Plumbing. Steve, I'm going to put you on the spot. She's out there in Thornton. We have no idea what's going on over there. Can you guys get someone out there in the next day or two, scope it, and give her a reasonable price to fix it if it has to be replaced? We have no idea what's going on, but we have other people telling her 50-60 grand.
4: Yeah, that's a lot of money, Steve.
8: That's a lot of money, and I don't think just off the top of my head, I don't think it should be that. And what we'll do is we'll come on out today or tomorrow, we'll figure out when the best time for her is, and we'll give her an actual price for what it would actually take if there is something wrong and what is actually wrong. We'll
5: you know what I love about these guys now? Honest to God, and thank you, Steve, for doing that at a minute's notice. But, Tom, they have just launched on their website. They will give you not just an estimate, they will give you a price now, and that's going to be the price. Whether it's a water heater, whether it's a repipe, they are doing actual pricing that they lock into.
4: Yeah, and by the way, speaking of repiping, they do PEX, the best PEX plumbing on the market. They also do water heaters starting at $14.99. I mean, these guys are unbelievable. Steve, a quick question for you on this. What can you fathom would cost 50 grand? If they gave her and said it's going to cost around 50 grand, can you imagine what could possibly cost 50 grand in a normal residential environment?
8: It would have to be really deep cuts. You'd have to really dig lots of driveway, lots of trees, something else. I mean, it would be more of a commercial price. It's just I would have to see it. But for most residential situations, on major multifamily with tons and tons of asphalt being moved, I don't know what it would be.
4: Yeah, it sounds ridiculous. By the way, Euro Plumbing, Colorado.com, 720 720-500-3000, the guaranteed best prices in plumbing. Thank you, Steve. Appreciate it. And I appreciate Jess Tarrant in the studio giving his opinion. Now let's go to Sarah. Sarah, let's talk. What's going on with you, Sarah? Welcome to the show.
0: Good morning, Tom. I have a situation and I need to run it past you, see if you can tell me what my recourse is or how I should proceed. Back in March, I attended a health seminar. There was talk about some equipment that if you use, it would help improve your health. Well, I was very interested in improving my health. I always am. That's why I attended seminar.
4: And what was it they were selling? What was it they were selling?
0: They were selling. There was a red light therapy panel and a couple of vibrating machines.
4: Yeah, yeah.
0: Yes.
4: So what about it?
0: Nevertheless, they charged $15,000.
4: Oh, no.
1: Oh, my gosh.
5: We bought one on Amazon for $19.
4: And by the way, red light therapy, far infrared, if that's what you're talking about, it's to stimulate circulation, and it doesn't go deep into the tissues. 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It does have limited therapeutic value near the surface of the skin, and it does have some value there, but it's sadly, sadly over exaggerated by a lot of these doctors. Did you spend $15,000, Sarah?
0: Yes. 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
4: That's all right, so if you went in March, why don't you just go get your money back?
0: Let me get to that. 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
4: What's the name of the company?
0: I tried to contact.
4: What's the name of the company?
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9: Now, impact traffic.
10: Yeah, we've got a crash now southbound 25 right after 6th Avenue. It's in the right lane. It's backed up, it looks like, to about Colfax, almost Spear. Pretty heavy. You want to keep to the left now. It's affecting eastbound 6th to southbound. That ramp is backed up to Federal. 270 still running a little heavy west up to Vasquez. The accident we had down in near Hampton's all cleared up, so that looks much better. 225 got a little bit of traffic also, as well as the north end of I-25 up around the Boulder Turnpike. With traffic, I'm Jonathan Steele.
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4: Tom Martino here, 303-713-TALK, 713-8255. So what the heck, Sarah? This seminar, I just can't believe you would buy a machine for 15 grand. This is the red light machine. By the way,
5: how'd you there pay have been people.
4: She paid 15 grand, she said.
5: No, I mean, how, though? Was it like on a credit card? Are they monthly payments? I mean, did you just come out of pocket?
0: No. It was paid in full. Here's the interesting part. After many tries trying to get a hold of somebody, to telling them that this doesn't work for me, they sent me shipping labels to send the equipment back, and they said they would refund me the amount minus 15% restocking fee for just using it for 2 weeks. And after I send the equipment back and it shows that they have received it, I receive email from them that they have received it, that the check is in the mail. Well, the check has been returned. They send me a check for $12,750 that has been returned. I called them, I told them I'm really upset that the check has been returned. They said, and I will not accept anything but a cashier's check. They sent me another regular check, and I just came from their bank that they would not return it. They would not fund it.
21: Well, they have they're writing you a bad check for 12 grand. That's what's going on. They're willing to give her a refund, a minus 15% restocking fee, Mark, but their check keeps bouncing.
5: Let's get them on the air. Axeman, let's try to get them on the air and figure out why they can't write a check that doesn't bounce.
4: Go ahead.
22: I was just on the phone with him. Hold on, man.
4: What happened?
22: So what happened? I called him, and you know, I was giving him the whole talk about, oh, we just want you to hear your side and whatever. He seemed at first, concerned and wanting to help. He was like, well, why can't she get in touch with us? I was like, he said he does not want to come on the air. So I said, can I give her your information to talk to her? And she's like, yeah. I said, just give me a sec so I can put you on hold. When he was listening, he hung up after that. So he would. Okay. I got him on for a second.
21: Oh, so he heard about the return check.
4: Okay, so Ryan, for sure. This guy's name is Brian Ox, O-C-H-S or Oaks. Is that how you pronounce it?
22: I believe so, yeah.
5: Is that who you talk to?
22: Yeah, Brian's who I talk to, yes.
5: Let's try him one more time before we ask our listeners to quietly call him.
22: Okay.
4: That's a good idea. Let's do that. 303-713-TALK, 713-8255. By the way, really, I want to make this clear. Red light therapy has very, very limited therapeutic properties. And so many people go to these seminars. Mark, I don't know if you remember, but we had this one lady that one time that spent like 20 grand on it. And this was a chiropractor selling it. There are
5: We got them a refund. That was outrageous. But that chiropractor, I forget the name, did come through and refund it.
4: Yeah, but the claims they make are incredible. And as we said, you can buy the damn things, the same exact things, for you know, less than $100 on Amazon. And again, they only go partially into the skin. They're not this end all. My God, they make it sound like a miracle thing, like it's going to cure everything. I'm interested to see what they promise, Sarah, or what the literature looks like. If she could forward us any of the claims, I'd love to see it. Now, she's already returned the equipment. So, you know, that's a positive sign, at least, that she was able to find them and get the equipment delivered or sent back. That's a positive sign. Even a bad check, in a way, is a positive sign that they're not ghosting her.
5: I'm curious. We haven't had Frank Ball on in a while, but I think I smell treble damages.
4: Yeah, we could try that because of the bad check. Coming up, we'll talk about this and more on the Troubleshooter Show.
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24: ABC News, I'm Michelle Franzen. Voters are casting ballots in primary races across six states today, including California, where the race for governor is heating up after a scandal led to Eric Swalwell dropping out. ABC News political director Avery Harper has more.
25: Given the fact that there's so many candidates on the ballot, and when you look at recent polling, no one is really running away with this. At last check, Javier Becerra was atop only by a couple of points by some estimates, and so we really do have to wait and see what California voters ultimately say. Any small shift could make a huge impact here.
24: Voters are also weighing in on the Los Angeles mayoral race. Still no deal in sight as the war with Iran grinds into a new month. Secretary of State Marco Rubio testifying before a Senate committee for the first time since the start of the war and defending the Trump administration's foreign policies. Severe storms once again targeting the nation's midsection and parts of the South, packed with damaging winds, large hail, and the threat of tornadoes. This is ABC News. Counterterrorism officials are finalizing security for the World Cup. It gets underway next week in Los Angeles. One of the top security concerns, officials say, drones.
26: Drone operators who enter restricted airspace could be fined $100,000, as nearly a dozen cities across the U.S. host 78 World Cup matches. Officials say immigration agents will be involved in security operations, but their focus will be on counterterrorism, not immigration enforcement.
24: ABC's Hannah Batta. The game expected to draw as many as 7 million visitors and fans to the U.S. The personal data of nearly 6 million Carnival Cruise customers may have been compromised due to a data breach. In a statement, Carnival Corporation says it, quote, takes the privacy and security of your information very seriously. The company goes on to say, we deeply regret this incident and any concern it may cause. I'm Michelle Franzen, ABC News.
27: Okay, so Sarah, I'm dropping you off at Emily's?
28: Yep.
27: And Josh, you're going to?
28: Soccer, Dad. Soccer practice.
27: Right. Oh, by the way, I just wanted to let you know when I pick you both up, I'll be wearing my short shorts.
28: What? No!
27: Yep, and my dorky dad hat, and I'm gonna do my dad dance for all your friends. They'll love it!
28: Seriously? Why?
27: Because I like my short shorts. Of course, I could be talked out of it if you guys would just buckle up your seatbelts without giving me a hard time.
29: It's important to get your kids to buckle up for safety, no matter what it takes. 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
28: Okay, okay, we're buckling up.
30: See, all buckled.
27: Good choice. I'll just have to do my dad dance at dinner time.
28: What, what? No!
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31: Denver City Council member Sarah Parity announcing she'll resign from the council on August 5th.
32: Parity says it's for health reasons and that she is announcing it now so that a new person can run with time to mount a campaign. Parity is an at-large council member. She's been in office for 3 years. Parity will remain in office for 2 more months so that Denver can hold an election for the vacant seat during the regular election November 3rd.
31: Reporter Kathy Walker. Now that Tina Peters is out of prison, her attorney's working to overturn her conviction. Peter Tichton wants to take the issue to the state Supreme Court.
1: We have the fact that the president of the United States pardoned her. People in California are saying, well, that doesn't apply to state offenses. So that's a good question. It needs to be taken to the Supreme Court, and you can't get to the Supreme Court until you go to the Supreme Court of Colorado.
31: Peters was convicted of several felonies and misdemeanors and sentenced in 2024 to nearly 9 years in prison for election tampering. That's the latest. I'm Brenda Stewart.
2: Now, impact traffic.
3: Okay, we've got rock scaling underway right now. A closure at the bottom of Floyd Hill and the Veteran Memorial Tunnels. Both directions out of Idaho Springs and coming down Floyd Hill are backed up. Should be reopening shortly. We'll see if this continues through the morning and into the afternoon. An accident westbound Boulder Turnpike, the ramp to Wadsworth. And we've had police activity up north, southbound near the Thornton Parkway. It's been running a little slow out of Northland from 104th heading on down through that stretch. With traffic, I'm Jonathan Steele.
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0: 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Now, Tom Martino.
1: Hello, one and all. What's going on here? We got on Tom Martino along with Major Mark Major at the main studio, and he has a guest from referralist.com we want to talk to, and we have a lot going on. Whatever is going on in your life, we want to hear about it. We call the everyday aches and pains, really, the things that make you tick, the things that tick you off. I've been saying that for 45 years. In fact, some guy sent me some archives of the show he found from 25 years ago. Really, he did. I'm going to hold on. Let me play with something real quick here. I'm just going to randomly. I honest to God, these are definitely my show. But long distance is hold on. Listen, let's see.
2: That is a home run.
1: I'm trying to.
2: Time. My Uncle Vinny's got an apartment house. Why can't I invest in it? I think there's something to do with owning part of it or making decisions.
1: Anyway, that's just this little spot check.
3: Yes. TV.
1: I thought maybe I'd hear. Anyway.
4: That was you
2: right.
4: Just, you
2: like,
4: just
2: I have RTC.
1: Anyway,
2: so.
1: I went through these, and I can't believe it. I mean, the problems are all the same. People never learn.
4: I want to hear about Uncle Vinny.
1: Yeah, I know. That was funny. And I just keep spot checking these, and I'm trying to. And by the way, I have the.
2: Right?
5: I assume so. I assume
1: hold
5: it's
1: on,
5: just an open spot with
2: and it's and it's not good seating.
5: Correct.
2: And I don't blame you. You say I'm willing to pay, but you know what? I don't know. Because I think, according to ADA, they just have to make reasonable accommodations.
1: Anyway, I don't think my voice changed at all over the years. It has? You hear a difference?
4: I think it's
1: you
4: better now.
1: You really heard something, huh?
4: It's more...
6: Just the two?
1: Hold on,
6: let's hear this.
1: Hold on, let's see.
7: I took, like, a regular screwdriver, the backside, the plastic, and I smacked that thing. It's right on the throttle body or right on the...
2: And that worked.
7: Top of the engine.
2: And that worked.
7: And I shut it off, turned it back on. I haven't had the problem since.
6: Makes
7: so
6: sense.
7: I'm pretty sure that's
6: sure
7: what it
6: sense.
7: Is.
2: Wow,
7: that's
2: Keith.
7: The only thing that messes with the air.
2: Maybe you could have solved this where Ford engineers can't.
1: Yeah, he smacked it with a screwdriver. Anyway, so by the way, Sarah, unfortunately, already spent the money. That she sent the machine back. Look, I'm going to tell you something. Just don't. Don't buy any of these machines. I mean, just don't at these seminars. I want you to translate seminar for these health things as they're mostly scams. In fact, I don't know of any that do seminars that are real. They just need to get you in a room and talk you into something.
4: Hey, Axe, what happened when you called up this Brian Oach at Vibrant Health Systems? Is he coming on? Are they going to refund it? I heard you say something like they don't write checks. What's the deal?
8: He's been all over the place with me. I've called him two or three times, and he keeps hanging up as soon as I put him on hold. But he said the reason that they're doing... He said they don't do cashier checks. They said they don't write it. They said the regular check... That's why they said the cashier check is the one that's bouncing. But apparently that's not true.
4: Sarah, did they send you a regular check?
9: Twice. They sent her...
10: Vibrant Health Systems, the bank doesn't fund it. They said that I went to their own branch of bank, which is different from my bank, Vera Bank. They told me that there is a $2,000 limit on how much the check can be. You can open an account here and we can deposit it. I opened an account with their bank, and when I went to deposit it, they said, no, you have to contact the maker because they can't. They told me that they cannot find positive pay for this check. I don't know what that means.
4: We need some,
1: I don't know what it means either. It means it's
4: somebody.
1: Not enough money. That's what it means.
4: Yeah.
1: So people beware of Vibrant Health Systems. Do they have a website?
4: Is that their phone number, this 412?
8: No, that's...
10: No, these are the numbers that I had to find by Googling. Who is this?
1: Do you know what their website is? Can you give us... Do you have their website?
10: I don't. While I was Googling, I found out that they have a F rating with Better Business Bureau, and they have numerous complaints with Attorney General.
2: Of course. You know, isn't that something when you sell something that you know people are going to hate as soon as you sell it? This money back guarantee doesn't mean anything because they're not giving the money back. I just need to know, there are so many places called Vibrant Health online.
4: Well, hold on. Axeman found the right people. Axe, can you say for sure you talked to the right person that knew what we were talking about or no?
8: He seemed like he knew what was going on because when I said that, the cashier check, he's like, no, we sent two regular checks before. So I'm assuming he knows.
2: Okay, but do we have the website, guys? Does anyone have the website?
8: I'm trying to look for one right now.
2: There's all kinds. When you look for, when you Google Vibrant Health Systems, you'll find all kinds. So I don't know which one it is, but,
4: I'm a little confused. Sarah,
10: they're based in Florida.
4: Sarah, did they send you two regular checks, yes or no?
10: Yes.
4: And the two regular checks, bounced. You couldn't cash because why?
2: They bounced.
10: The bank told me there is enough funds in the account, but they can't cash it because not found on positive pay.
4: No idea.
10: They are referring me back to the maker. And the maker of the check, Brian Oakes, is not responding, is not picking up the phone. He knows my number because I've talked to him once before. He's the one who said, if you have used the machines, I can't sell it to anyone. That's why I'm charging the restocking fee. Yet they have sent me labels to send the machines back.
9: And if I understand positive pay correctly, Tom and Mark, this is what I think's happening. They have to tell the bank, hey, we wrote this check for this amount to this person. That way, when she goes to cash the check, the bank says, okay, they told us that check is good. It's not fraud. I think that's what positive pay means. And they have not told their bank.

0: supposedly is one of the people who works in the office. Her number is 484-695-1756. I've also talked to a gal named Patty. Her number is 813-560-0714. And another important person, the person who actually sold us the equipment and said that there is a six-month money-back guarantee, that there is a lifetime warranty on the equipment. His name is Tad Tanner. He is supposedly a chiropractor.
1: And of course.
0: His number is 702-293-0041. He also doesn't return calls.
1: No, they're not going to return a call once they got your money. I mean, that's the bottom line. And can I ask you, what was it? What was it, though, Sarah? You never met these people before. You go to a seminar and spend 15 grand. What made you trust them?
0: Well, I was hoping to get improvements on my health issues.
1: What are your health issues?
2: They just prayed on her.
0: I'm sorry?
2: They just prayed on you because
1: they did pray on you. But what issues are you having, Sarah?
0: I have polycythemia vera, which is a form of blood cancer. And I talked to the guy. He said that he has had other people with that issue, that it helped them so much they didn't even need the medication.
2: Can you believe these? Yeah, I want to say this. They're a bunch of ass whatevers. To sell an old lady something saying it's going to cure blood cancer, you can't be a bigger scumbag.
1: Oh, by the way, somebody gave me a website here. I found him. I found that, Brian, now. Thank you. Brian Oakes, biohackers of the world. He's a speaker. Brian Oakes has been an advocate of wellness for over 6 years and has found ways to help the consumer stay healthy. He does this by doing extensive research on wellness products designed to improve our health. He was, this is biohackers.world. Who found him? Is this something, did you find this, Axe?
3: Yeah, this was one of the things when I was searching up his name. And it's
1: and this is the same spelling of his name.
2: Sounds like a snake oil salesman to me.
1: He looks like a clown. These seminars are just ripoffs, just freaking ripoffs. So discover insights from the speakers. Okay, hold on. I'm clicking his clicks to see what he shows here.
2: You know, if she's got all these checks that aren't good that Brian Oates or whatever his name is signed, I wonder if we can get treble damages and ask Frank Ball about a collection on this.
1: He is listed as the founder of Vibrant Health Systems. So that is it. He is the founder. So there is no boss above him. And he's a young guy. He looks like he's in his 30s. And you know, he's selling these scam machines. No one can show any kind of clinical proof that they work. He has a store. This guy is just a classic snake oil. Classic snake oil. I want to give out his number. I want you to call Brian Oakes and tell him what you think of him. 412-523-0468. Tell him his number's up. Tell him that we found out who he is and what he's all about.
2: And we're going to help her come after him for a bad check.
1: That's right. Brian Oakes, O-C-H-S, or Ox, or however you pronounce it, Brian, O-C-H-S, 412-523-0468.
2: I want a picture of this $15,000 machine, and I think we should get a picture of Brian. That shouldn't be hard. You just said you saw him.
1: Get him up on
2: the Sleaze Brigade.
1: I know it makes it easier
2: for people to find him.
1: You know, that's a good idea, Mark. And
0: they're targeting older people.
2: Yeah, we get it. They literally told her, what's your blood situation again? Is it
1: blood
2: a cancer?
1: Blood cancer, she said, Mark. Blood cancer.
2: Oh, yeah, it solves that. Yeah, I got a black light I can sell you. Not only does it find cat urine, but it cures cancer as well. The

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0: 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You know, what I love about this show is, I swear to you, we are so proud of all of the companies we represent, and we love them. So we want you to use them and save yourself problems. And when you know, there's a reason for that. There are so many liars and cheats and ripoffs out there. You know, Sarah, she bought this red light therapy machine for 15 grand. What are you kidding me? It does nothing. It does nothing. What I'm saying is, what they do many times is they find something that has limited therapy, and then they extrapolate it or they exaggerate about it. They have these seminars. They sell them at unbelievably high prices. But this goes with everything. You know, really and truly, people just exaggerate. And what you have to do is do your research. So many of them are just liars, and you have to pin them down. You just do. You have to ask for specifics or clinical trials, especially medical devices. There are so many medical devices out there that don't work. And by the way, speaking of medical, okay, so I've had no less than 24 texts and concerned emails, and I really appreciate it. People, they're very, very concerned, and they want to know if I found out about this new drug therapy for pancreatic cancer. And I do appreciate people's concern, and they say, Tom, you know, get in on this. This is going to be wonderful. And I did want to address that just a bit, because I've done a ton of research on it way back when I was getting my surgery, and they were starting, and they have two major types going on right now. They have this pill, this once a day pill that you take, and then they also have the in addition to the once-a-day pill, they have an mRNA vaccine. The mRNA is less heard about in the news right now, but that's a vaccine that is programmed to read the beginnings of cancer, and then they trigger your T cells, which are killer cells, to go after the cancer. This is a vaccine that you just take once, I believe, or once a year or something, but it stays in your system. And that was, by the way, originally what mRNA was meant for. It really wasn't meant for COVID. The COVID thing came about when President Trump said, we need to get something and we need to get it quickly. So what he did was, the government allowed them to speed through the mRNA technology to use to identify COVID virus instead of cancer. But it was originally meant for the cancer. Now, the other pill, I don't even know how to pronounce the damn pill, but it's deroxynarcib or whatever. Anyway, this pill is for advanced cases of pancreatic cancer. So I've already talked to the doctors at the study, the intake team, and they said I can't have it done because, and it's kind of good news, because my cancer was so early and so isolated, and I had a successful Whipple surgery that got 100% of all the margins, that they are not using it for people like me. They're using it for people with more likelihood of reoccurrence. Now, I'm not saying, I'm home free, look at me. I'm not bragging or anything, but they truly want people where there is more of a chance of cancer coming back. And so what this does is it works on a unique system. It's called an adjacent cell protein, and it forms what it does is it shuts down this cell that fuels tumors. To make a long story short, as soon as that cell pops up, which is conducive to growing tumors, it shuts down that cell. And they actually have had great results, nearly doubled the overall survival in patients that were treated for metastatic pancreatic cancer. These are people who've had it spread. Normally, that's a death sentence when it's metastatic. It is a very aggressive cancer, and there was no hope. Now, there's a lot of hope with this drug. So due to the unprecedented results, the U.S. FDA, the Federal Drug Administration, has fast-tracked it and will get it on the market as soon as possible, okay? Now, the mRNA is a vaccine. It's completely different, but there's a massive wave of hope for this one. And unlike preventive vaccines, these are treatment vaccines. You see, that's why when they called it a vaccine for COVID, they were wrong. It was never mRNA technology, was never meant to be a classical vaccine. It's a vaccine therapy, meaning it triggers therapy. That's what it does. And it triggers your own body to go after things. So what this does is identifies the unique tumor sequence, and the when it starts forming, it rapidly manufactures cells to kill it. The patient's own T cells track down and destroy it. Now, how do they know it works? Because every time your T cells are activated, there is a telltale sign left in your cellular history, and they can tell how many times it worked. And in long-term trials, they have found that it really went to work killing constantly these cancer cells. So the mRNA technology, to me, is a bit more promising, because that almost anyone can take. You don't even have to have the cancer to take that, and it will identify the precursors of this cancer. Go ahead, Mark.
1: It'll be beyond even that. If you think about it, any other viruses or even the flu, mRNA has the technology after a while to eradicate almost anything.
0: I mean, the guy that developed it, it's unbelievable. He was kind of disappointed that they rolled it out for COVID. That gave mRNA a bad name. I mean, it really is the bomb.
1: Yeah,
0: it's
1: so
0: really
1: I think
0: great.
1: Dr. Fauci gave it all a bad name.
0: Yeah, mRNA, when you actually use it for what it's used for, what it does, as Mark says, not just cancer, but you can program it to identify precursors of disease. So if you identify a precursor of a disease, not even the elements of a disease, precursors, and then you attack it at that root, you have great clinical outcomes. By the way, I was interviewed for this study by Memorial Sloan Kettering. I did Zooms, and I wanted to get in on this one, but again, they said they're usually that the rollout of these therapies are mainly going after more critical clients because they're the ones most in danger, and I understand that. I'm not, like I said, I'm not saying I'm in the free or I'm absolutely cured, because as with any cancer, they're always concerned that it might show up again, but they want to go after the people where it most likely will show up again, and they're going to help those people first. So maybe later on I'll get in on the mRNA. That seems to be the one that would be most apropos for me. And of course, many of the people that I've met through this journey, they're hoping, many of them were metastatic, some of them have since deceased, but they're hoping to get in on this. And that's the latest on that technology. I love that medical research is still going on to the extent it is. Right now, of course, heart disease and cancer are the two biggies. Here is the good news about heart disease. That is preventable way more than cancer. I mean, they say cancer is preventable, but really and truly, I mean, I was doing everything right. I got to tell you that something happens with cancer where cells go crazy. Who knows what it is in our lifestyle? It could be just the environment. But when it comes to heart disease, that is mostly preventable. Now, there are some hereditary heart problems that you can't help. But man, I would say 90% of it's preventable. Okay, so we're done with Sarah. Really, I don't know what else we can do. We're going to
1: I think we put CHOP on it, and I'm not kidding. CHOP, reach out to this doctor, Brian. Maybe even do it during the break and see if, or I called him a doctor, Dr. Seuss, whatever. But call this guy up and figure out if we can't get a real check or how to get her money back. And people that were listening that called up, we appreciate it. But if you did not call up Brian and give him a real on-air review, please do at 412-523-0468. Just simply ask him, when can Sarah cash one of the three bad checks you gave her? That's the only information we need.
0: That's good. That's great to know. So, yeah, you ask him about the bad checks. We have more coming right up.
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4: 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Dan Kaplis, afternoons at 4. This is Denver's talk station, 630 KHOW. Now, impact traffic.
12: Yeah, we're still doing pretty well. Rock scaling round one is over, and I-70 getting back to normal down Floyd Hill. In the tech center, watch for a hazardous stall southbound 25 approaching Arapahoe. That was in the right lane. Got a crash on 6 eastbound at Calumet. That is backed up to I-25. Also, it looks like the Boulder Turnpike westbound the ramp to Wadsworth have one there. It's more of a hazard than anything, but all the other freeways are pretty light out here. Pena is wide open to the airport. With traffic, I'm Jonathan Steele.
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6: Martino here with Major Mark Major. We're solving problems, answering questions, taking complaints. Carol wants to talk about selling a home or seeking help on a home. I'm sorry, I don't know if it's selling. Hey, Carol, what's going on with you? What's happening?
7: Well, I'm calling for my granddaughter, and she is living in a house that's 3 bedroom. She pays $2,600 a month at... They told her that this lease is up in August. They want her to sign and renew the lease 60 days before. And the last 4 months, the house is cracking. It's caused a lot of problems with the wall. She had a chunk fall out of her closet ceiling. A window's been broken from the crack.
6: Okay, Carol, how old is this house?
7: I'm not real sure, but it's not old. It's
6: okay.
7: And
6: all of this cracking just started
7: about 4 months ago, and she lays in
6: really
7: bed and she can hear the crack. And
6: wow.
7: She gets up in the morning, she's got cracks in the molding and the walls.
8: Does she want to move?
7: Yes, she wants to get out of there.
8: She should. I mean, Tom, do you think she could get out of the lease?
6: It sounds like she can, Mark.
8: I don't know why not.
6: Hey, Carol, did she just sign a new lease?
7: No, she did not. She's going to move.
6: Okay.
7: She has a fireplace in the rec room, and it's wet. The whole wall is rocks, and it's a beautiful thing, but it's got all these And now it's got branches growing through it. So,
6: well,
7: she also, on the top of the mantle is black mold. She tested it.
8: She needs to get out of there.
6: Yes, when is her lease up, Carol? Carol, when is the lease
7: August
6: up?
7: August 1st.
6: Well, isn't it good enough that she's going to leave, or did you want something done before that?
7: No, she wants to get out, but she wants to break the lease. And they tell her, Imitation Homes says, they tell her that's not true. They sent a guy out that didn't speak English too well, told her, yes, it's mold, goes back and tells the company, no mold. Well, she got a mold kit and tested it. It's testing black, white, and pink, red mold.
6: Did she do a mold test, Carol? Did she do a mold test of the air?
7: Yes. It's in the air as well.
6: Well, here's the thing, Carol. Here's the thing. In order to break the lease under the Warranty of Habitability Act, it's going to take her just about the amount of time that her lease is up, almost. It's going to take a month or so, and her lease is up in August. Why doesn't she just wait and then just not, you know, just leave at the end of the lease? That would be so much easier.
7: Well, they're telling her she had to sign it 60 days ago, and it's been more.
6: No, here's what they're saying. Yeah, hold on. They cannot evict her. What they're saying is they have to give her 60 days notice. That's what they're telling her, in order to raise the rent for the new lease. If she doesn't sign it, that doesn't mean they can make her leave. They can't. She has the right to stay up to the end of that lease, and she simply tells them she's leaving at the end of the lease. She does not have to sign an extension. When they give you an extension 60 days in advance, they're doing that because that's what the law requires now. It requires a 60-day notice in order for them to raise the rent. 303-713-TALK, 713-8255. 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
10: Yeah, we're still doing pretty well. Rock scaling round one is over, and I-70 getting back to normal down Floyd Hill. In the tech center, watch for a hazardous stall southbound 25 approaching Arapahoe. That was in the right lane. Got a crash on 6 eastbound at Calumet. That is backed up to I-25. Also, it looks like the Boulder Turnpike westbound the ramp to Wadsworth have one there. It's more of a hazard than anything, but all the other freeways are pretty light out here. Pena is wide open to the airport. With traffic, I'm Jonathan Steele.
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6: Tom Martino here, 303-713-TALK, 713-8255. So you have a lease that's ending in August. She wants to get out with warranty of habitability, and I looked that up. To start the process, first, you got to give them a reasonable amount of time to fix it. And then you have the right to withhold rent to fix it. You can't withhold rent just to withhold rent. A lot of people make that mistake. But I think right now it's futile on June 2nd to withhold, or excuse me, to start the Habitability Act action in order to be out soon, or sooner than the August deadline. If her lease is up in August, then get out in August. That's really the easiest thing. Unless this was such a health and safety issue that every day they spend there is that much more dangerous. And usually that doesn't happen, especially with mold. I can't stress this enough. Mold is so exaggerated as to the harm it does you. Yes, there are people with sensitivities. Yes, it can cause problems, but they're normally temporary problems and don't become permanent problems unless you are exposed to excessive levels of mold for years and years and years. You know, that's truly the way it is. So if I was her, I would just wait out my time, give them notice, and get out at the end of the lease. All right, I'm Tom Martino. By the way, we have Taryn Construction. I do have a couple texts for him coming up.
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26: ABC News, I'm Michelle Franzen. Tensions on Capitol Hill with Secretary of State Marco Rubio getting grilled about the war with Iran, U.S. policies, and the Ebola outbreak. ABC's Jay O'Brien has more.
27: Democrats were hypercritical of the administration's strategy here, and at one point there was this tense back and forth between Rubio and the Democratic Senator of New Jersey, Cory Booker, in which Booker talked about the cost of this war, both American lives, but also the economic cost of this, and Rubio said the war is over, to which Booker shot back, the war is not over.
26: President Trump insists messages are still being traded between the U.S. and Iran on a peace deal. It's primary day across six states, including key races that could determine the balance of Congress. California voters weighing in on the governor's race, and in Los Angeles, voters are casting ballots for mayor. President Trump has appointed Federal Housing Finance Agency Director Bill Pulte to replace Tulsi Gabbard as the acting director of national intelligence. And on Wall Street, stocks are up this hour. This is ABC News. The best soccer players from around the world heading to the World Cup matches hosted by the U.S., Canada, and Mexico, with kickoff in Los Angeles next week. And with ticket prices out of reach for most fans, many will be tuning in. The matches will be beamed and streamed worldwide, all signals going through Texas. The switch has been flipped on the FIFA International Broadcast Center. Growing popularity of whey products have led to a shortage that's weighing on many people's minds.
28: Little Miss Muffet's curds and whey are so old school. Now you can find whey in everything from waffles to chips to lattes. They're even selling it on GMA's Deals and Steals.
29: Coffee. Everybody's doing this, the protein coffee thing.
28: But that demand for protein has led to a supply problem. Some whey suppliers say they are running low on homegrown whey products, meaning they might have to import it, meaning your curds and whey, as well as your protein coffee, could cost you more soon. Sherry Preston, ABC News.
26: Millions of residents in the south to the northern plains bracing for more severe storms today. Michelle Franzen, ABC News.
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11: The Front Range Passenger Rail Project wants a stop at the Broncos' new stadium near downtown, but taxpayers would have to vote to pay for it. Critics of the idea include Cato Institute Transportation Specialist Randall O'Toole.
12: Does Broncos Stadium have 250 seats or 500 seats? Because that's about how many seats they'll be able to fill up with Front Range train.
11: Front Range Passenger Rail's plan to connect Fort Collins and Pueblo with stops in several cities along the way. Colorado Democrats are pushing for reforms to the Department of Homeland Security. Congressman Joe Neguse introducing three bills today that would curb the federal government's ability to detain or arrest immigrants in certain locations, including schools and places of worship. The legislation would also allow members of Congress to visit immigration detention centers without an appointment. The bills mirror legislation already introduced in the Senate by Colorado's Michael Bennett. I'm David Kale.
10: Now, impact traffic.
13: Hey, we've got some police activity that's actually closing northbound Santa Fe right at 6th Avenue. 6th Avenue does remain open, but we are backed up in the area. The whole area is fairly congested with the activity alone. Be careful. Try to avoid the area if you can. 6th and Santa Fe. Pena running a little heavy coming out of the airport. Other than that, it's pretty light out here. I-25, just some slight slowing north as you're coming into downtown up around 6th and Colfax. Tech Center looks good. All of the routes at the posted speed limit. With traffic, I'm Jonathan Steele.
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15: This is Trooper Pratt with the Colorado State Patrol. The average cost of a first-time DUI in Colorado is over $13,000, and a conviction gives you a criminal record. Make a plan for a sober ride before the party begins. Don't underestimate impairment.
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1: 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We got Major Mark Major at the main studio. 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I have a couple texts for him from people texting. By the way, they're texting at 747-999-5280, 747-999-5280. We'll also take your calls, of course, and we prefer your calls to solve your problems and start the conversation at 303 Martino. 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
3: Yes, that is.
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2: How about Spalling? 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
2: The mag chloride.
3: The mag chloride, and it's really mean. You know, it gets on your tires and you park your car on the drive, and it just eats it up.
2: What kind of warranty do you have on stuff like that?
3: We do a one-year warranty on spalling. It's, we cure it. We like to cure our concrete, you know, with the white cure, and that really does help it. You know, it gives it that layer, and it's, we use it on all our commercial projects. I wish homeowners would be,
2: It sounds like it costs more, is the bottom line.
3: No, not really. You know, it's just a spray that right after you're done finishing and you spray with that cure.
2: Why wouldn't a homeowner want that?
3: Because it's a white cure and it makes it white.
2: Oh, okay. They don't like the look of it.
3: They don't like the look.
2: But that can take care of the spalling.
3: That really does help, yes. And that's why they use it on, you know, on all CDOT jobs. Because, I mean, you have to cure your concrete.
2: Yeah, it is kind of weird.
1: Couldn't they do a color and then put the cure on it, or would that cure wash out the color?
3: Say again, Tom? I'm sorry.
1: Like you say that it makes it white, but what if we started out with a darker concrete to begin with? Like you put a color. Can you put colors in the concrete?
3: Yeah, but the curing is a white agent, so it just turns it white.
1: So it'll take out any color you put in there?
3: Yes. They also have a clear cure, but it's not as effective. And there is a clear cure that's a CDOT approved.
1: And when we're talking curing, is that the same thing as sealing it?
3: Yeah, but no, not the white cure. The white cure is just it's just for curing. And there is a clear cure and seal. And usually that gives it a little bit of a sheen. So, you know, some clients don't like that either.
1: Okay. I wanted to ask you something.
2: Hold on. I want to go back to this because I'm curious on this. How can there be a road like I-25 that 20 years later still looks brand new? You know, I'm not talking about the potholes like on I-70, but something poured and the road looks brand new, but a driveway generally looks like crap in 5 years. Why is that? Is it cheaper concrete? Is it the coating you're talking about? Is it thicker? Is it a whole different pour? It's not as hot?
3: Yeah, you know, when you pour a highway, there's just a lot to it, you know, as far as inspections, as far as the, you know, you're using at least a 4500 CDOT mix on highways. And they, you know, they pour a bunch of cure on there. That does help. And I think just the driving, you know, the consistent driving on a road keeps it from spalling, you know.
2: When you said a 4500 mix, what does that mean compared to what would my driveway be?
3: Well, you know, there's a lot of contractors that'll pour a 3500 mix. a 3,500 PSI mix. That's what it is.
2: For a driveway.
3: For a driveway.
2: Why not 4,500? Is that, into cost?
3: It's not much more as far as what we buy it for, you know, the price per yard. But it makes a big difference as far as the quality and the, you know, how long it lasts. Okay. And it's easier to finish, too. You know, you get more cream up on the top than you do with a 3,500 or a 3,000 mix.
2: Hey, Tom, when you would do neighborhoods, the infrastructure, would you be the guy that literally gets bids from guys like Terry Construction?
1: Yeah, but we very seldom did concrete streets. We did
2: asphalt,
1: but we did curb and gutter. Concrete.
2: Expensive.
1: The curb and gutter was concrete, and then they would have the asphalt in the middle. But man, I'm telling you, it's asphalt. That's another one. You know, I see so many asphalt roads and driveways and concrete failing. And why is that? You know, here's somebody told me something that you're never going to get. Someone actually told me this. You're never going to get a perfect concrete pour in Colorado for patios, stairs, walkways. They say you're just never going to do it. And I think that's kind of a defeatist attitude. What are they just doing it because they don't know how to do it? Is there a way to have a perfect slab that's not going to crack or move?
3: I think you could get – Colorado actually has really good weather, you know, except for the winter. But as far as cracking and moving, you know, you got to reinforce your concrete. And wire mesh helps it a lot. Rebar helps it even more. And it just depends.
1: What about fiber? What about that fiber they put in it?
3: Fiber's okay. It's all concrete. You know, the only thing you can warranty is that it's going to crack, or guarantee it, mean. But, you know, you put reinforcement in it, so if it does crack, it doesn't pull away. And
1: okay.
3: And fiber mesh.
1: And can those cracks be repaired? The ones that you know, reinforced concrete, it's not pulling away. Can you repair those cracks?
3: Yeah, you can. You can grind them. You can grind them, caulk them. You know, it's still not going to look as it did when you first poured it. But usually those are little hairline cracks. When it's got good reinforcement in it, they're just hairline, which you really doesn't change the appearance. So it's still cosmetic.
2: I have those
3: really
2: in the flat work in our big garage, Tom.
3: But yeah, you start getting cracks that are an eighth of an inch or 16th of an inch. And you got a little bit of a problem there.
2: How about somebody asphalt? These guys do asphalt, too. So if someone does an asphalt driveway and someone does a concrete driveway, same exact house, how long does the asphalt last? How long does the concrete last? I mean, I would assume concrete lasts a hell of a lot longer.
3: Yeah, concrete, you know, a good slab will last 30-plus years.

0: Meaning just one continuous flow of a walkway.
1: Oh, without the joints, or?
0: Right.
1: Well, the only problem about not putting joints in your concrete is concrete cracks, and it's supposed to crack on the joints. So you can pour the slab without the joints, and then you come back and saw cut them, you know, with a thin blade where you can barely see that they're there.
0: Okay.
1: And that's what I would recommend. But, yeah, you have to put either tool joints in there. You got to tool them in when you're pouring it, or you have to come back and cut them.
0: All right. I noticed something that was all the rage years ago at all the home shows, and I don't see as much of it anymore. Patterned concrete or stamped concrete. Has that lost some of its luster over the years, or do people still do a lot of it?
1: I think it has lost some of its luster. It used to be real popular, I don't know, 15 years ago, 10 years ago. And I still like it. You know, we don't lay it that much. But, you know, it's a messy application when you do it. And it's real sensitive. I mean, if you screw that up, it's hard to fix.
2: You're eating it.
1: Yeah. So, but I still like it. I like the way it looks. And there's a lot of cool stamps now, you know, that weren't around back then. And new techniques, colors and whatnot.
2: Is there?
0: So you're still doing pattern concrete?
1: Yeah, we still do it every now and then when we get a customer that
2: asks. That's generally for a patio, right?
1: There's some commercial applications too.
2: Okay.
1: Yeah, you know, there's some golf courses we did for, you know, at the clubhouse, and so yeah. There's
2: what is that called inside of Walmart? I mean, Walmart has gone back to basically concrete floors. What is that coating they kind of put over it? Do you have any idea?
1: You know what what they do? A lot of these big stores, Home Depot, Walmart, they go in there and they after they pour it, and it's a few years afterwards, they go in there and they use these machines that buff them. It buffs the floor.
2: Yeah. Yeah, which is crazy. In fact, they drive around all the time buffing the floor.
1: Yeah, so they there's contractors that just specialize in that.
2: How about asphalt? Is there can you reuse asphalt? Can you reuse concrete? Is there any secondary market that's cheaper? I would assume with concrete you can't. But with asphalt, can you just like add to it and then steamroll more over to fix it?
1: No, you can heat some spots up that are, you know, maybe not right. You could heat them up and re-roll them. But no, for the most part, you can't. I mean, they'll grind it up. You know, we have, they'll mill it. Yeah, rotomill or recycled asphalt, but rotomill, the one they're doing, they rotomill it, and they, like when they rotomill a street, that stuff is really good if you reapply it and roll it, because it's real, it's got all the oil and the tack to it still.
2: Oh, wow.
1: So when you recycle the asphalt, though, it's mixed in with a lot of dirt. And I mean, it's good for a road base, but it's not good to do your driveway with.
2: Got it.
0: Right. I was going to say recycled concrete recycled asphalt is really good for road base. In fact, recycled concrete, too. 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
13: The Stanley Cup Final begins tonight. It's the Hurricanes hosting the Golden Knights for Game 1 of the best-of-seven series. Carolina took down Montreal for the Eastern Conference title. Vegas swept the Avalanche for the West crown. Both teams are seeking their second championship in franchise history. Blue Jackets defenseman Zach Werenski was named the winner of the Norris Trophy today as the NHL's top blue liner after finishing as Columbus's leading scorer. New Pats wideout A.J. Brown practiced with the team for the first time today. He passed his physical after coming over in a blockbuster trade with the Eagles. The Seahawks and edge rusher Derek Hall, they've agreed on a three-year, $42 million extension. Rangers pitcher Jacob DeGrom won his 100th Major League game last night in St. Louis, a milestone he could only dream about.
14: For it to become a reality and, you know, win 100 games in the major leagues, you know, it's kind of crazy to think about.
13: DeGrom struck out 8 over 5 scoreless innings to pick up the win. On the diamond tonight, the Mariners go for an ace tray win when they take on the Mets. And that's sports. I'm Scott Davidson.
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23: Hello, Tom Martino here. Welcome to the show. Let's talk to Kathy. Kathy, what's going on with you?
24: Hi, Tom.
23: Hey, hi, Tom. Kathy.
24: Good morning or good afternoon. You told me to get back with you regarding the guy you had sent out, the plumber. He did come out, and
23: when was this, Kathy? When did you first call in?
24: I can't remember what day it was. It wasn't too long ago.
23: And what was it about?
24: The
23: kitchen drain? Was this the kitchen drain that clogged up?
24: Yes, sir.
23: And you called with? Did you call with Kevin?
24: Yes.
23: That's okay. My brother. Right, and we wanted somebody we could trust to go out there and check it out.
24: Yes, and he did come out, and he went underneath the crawl space, and he said it cost more than what he could do.
23: What cost more?
24: Fixing the problem. He said the piping is, it's laying flat, and it should have an angle.
23: Oh, this is the drain pipe.
25: I have no idea where we're at here.
23: She's talking about the drain. It was backing up and clogging, and it did not have the right tilt on it or the right slant. Is that what he's saying?
24: Yeah, and we can't figure out what that, when he put, when the other guy from my church came out and he put a snake down there and he was hitting something and I told your guy about it.
23: Right.
24: And he said, well, it could be hitting that pipe.
25: Who went out there? Who did we send out?
23: I thought it was Demitar, maybe.
25: Who?
24: I think it was, but hold on. My brother's got his card.
23: I think it was Euro Plumbing.
25: So, but why would they say they can't fix it then?
24: Well, they could, but it costs in the long run.
25: Okay.
26: Costs more than to replace is what it sounded like to me, Mark.
24: Yes. We don't have the funds to do it.
26: Okay. Costs more.
23: How much did he say it would cost?
24: Over $2,000.
23: And you have to believe that's cheap compared to the rest because he has great pricing. So did he say what needed to be replaced, Kathy?
24: Probably that pipe and make it elevated. And then he threw EURO Plumbing.
23: Right, Euro Plumbing. Well, Kathy, I'm going to tell you, and I mean this, those guys are honest and they're good. And if he said it would be cheaper to replace that kitchen drain line, it would be cheaper to replace it than to try to fix the one that's there. Is that what he's saying?
24: I don't know for sure, Tom. But anyway,
23: let's get him on. Who do you know who went out there? Maybe we should get him on.
24: E-R-E-N or M?
23: Let's try to find out, Axe, who went out there from death. Let's call Euro Plumbing and give them their address. They'll have it listed by address. Let's just see what they tell us. Kathy, thank you for calling us back. Hold on. We're going to try to get...
25: I still don't get it, though. Is she just not going to use the sink? I'm a little
23: lost.
25: Well,
23: that's what we don't know. I mean, that's what I'm trying to get at. I don't know if they could temporarily fix it, and I don't know what the hell that plumber said that the other plumber said when he put a snake in there, it came up against something hard. And I think what Kathy is saying is that Euro Plumbing said it was probably where the pipe turns. He was coming up against the end of the pipe and wasn't making the turn because it has to be elevated more. I just think
25: it sounds like it's just got to be redone, and it's $2,000. Yeah, bucks. I mean,
23: but,
25: that's what it sounds
23: but
25: like.
23: Here's what I want to know, Kathy. Why did it just start? How long have you been in that house? Okay, we'll take this break and see if, in fact, we can get some information from Euro Plumbing. But it sounds like the kitchen drain that goes to the main, or the main house drain, doesn't have enough elevation on it. There has to be a certain drop for it to drain properly. And if it's put in too flat, it will have a tendency to back up sometimes. So that's what we're going to do. I have a quick question for Taryn Construction. Jess, if you could answer this. Somebody wants to know if they have an old slab and the top was just spalling like crazy, and what they have now is exposed aggregate. It's all rough. Can you do a new lift on top of that? They say it's solid and it's reinforced, but the top kind of came off, and there's a lot of exposed aggregate. Do you ever have success pouring over that or not?
0: You can pour over it if the room allows. If you can pour at least maybe a 3-inch pea gravel mix or something with small rock, and then
23: and then
0: put some wire mesh in there, it'll hold.
23: Okay, but that's good to know, about 3 inches. And yeah, so you have to have the room to do that. But would you go in and knock as much as that loose stuff off the top first?
0: Yes. Yeah, we would have to either power wash or try to take it off, or just some other type of mechanism.
23: That's what I would let Jesse or somebody from Taryn take a look at it. Their number is 303-877-0772. We got more coming up. I want to tell you, John Fuller is our personal injury expert for car accidents. If you've had an accident, if you think you have injuries, if you do have an injury, call him for free advice right away. And if you need someone to start on your case, he can do it. You don't have to make some long appointment. Just call, talk to John, and ask him to get started. 303-597-4500.
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4: Now, we've had a couple of incidents involving large trucks. Right now, it sounds like asphalt's been dumped into the highway on C-470 westbound at University. The right lane's going to be affected. It is a little slow through there. I'm not seeing a huge delay. Then we had a big trash truck broken down on 6th westbound approaching Sheridan. They just got him out of there, but it's backed up into I-25. Got police activity around Santa Fe and 6th Avenue. Not a huge delay. They're kind of wrapping that one up. Freeways everywhere else are fairly light. 270's running just slightly heavy out of Commerce City. With traffic, I'm Jonathan Steele.
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0: 713-8255. Hey.
1: My earpiece fell out. Okay.
0: Your earpiece fell out.
1: Yeah, I didn't know we were on the air. Anyway, so did we get a hold of Euro Plumbing on this one based on the address?
2: I think he's talking to Euro.
1: Okay, good. We'll see what they did there because basically it was just the kitchen line and not the whole drain. $2,000. If Euro Plumbing did quote that, then you know it would be probably twice that anywhere else. They have incredible prices, and we've shown that over the past. So in any case, we'll take that. Any other problems, question, or complaints, give us a call at 303-713-TALK, 303-713-8255. And I do have a couple more texts. You answered the one about that walkway, pattern concrete as well. What do you recommend around a pool deck?
3: I mean, you go with pattern concrete, you go with, they do a lot of, they used to do epoxy. I don't think they do that anymore.
1: Pebble epoxy.
3: Yeah. And now they're even putting that stuff that's, on the playgrounds, you know, with the rubber and, I forget what it's called. It's called.
1: That kind of composite coat. Yeah. It's like, it's a rubberized thing almost. It's almost like a roof.
3: Yeah, you lay it down like concrete. So they use that, and they're starting to use that around the pool decks. As far as concrete, I would just use gray concrete around the pool deck. I mean,
1: someone wants to know if you've ever done asphalt for landscaping around the house. So instead of concrete, if they want to do a walkway with asphalt, can you do that?
3: Yeah, you can. I mean, I don't think it's. Looks the greatest, but yeah, you can.
1: It might. Who knows? You're right. It could start crumbling away. As far as the
3: no, it'll hold, Tom.
1: Oh, it will.
3: Yeah, it's just harder to apply, you know, because you're not doing it with the. You got to probably put it in a wheelbarrow and then tamp it down with the hand tamper.
4: Does it have any effect on a snowblower going over it? Or
3: no.
4: Versus concrete?
3: No, not at all.
4: Okay.
1: Okay, so as far as curb and gutter, do you do any decorative curbing? Somebody wants to know.
3: We don't. There's guys that specialize in that, and they got their little machines that go out in different molds. You know.
1: So you're mainly concrete and asphalt. You can do pattern concrete.
3: Yes.
1: And you can do walkways, or you can do driveways, aprons, garage floors, all of that, right?
3: Yeah, you know, city stuff, any right-of-way stuff, and just flat working walls, yes.
1: What about straightening out concrete or lifting it? Do you guys do any of that at Terran?
3: No, we don't. Once again, there's guys that specialize in that. They do the foam, or they do the other stuff, where they drill a hole and they pump concrete in there.
1: Okay. Someone said they were told not to put sidewalks up. They wanted to put a walkway around their house, not to put it right up against the house. I don't know why they were told that. They want to know if that's true.
3: No, that's not true. I mean, I would do it just to keep the rain and the snow away from your foundation.
1: Because you can do it with a slight slope, right, and actually keep everything out of there.
3: Yeah, you want to do like a 2% slope at least.
1: And then you would have your, yeah, so I don't know why someone would tell them that. I think they're probably talking about people that don't know what they're doing, because you could create a water problem if you don't do it right.
3: You can, yeah. So you got to be careful that you got the right slope, and then you want to put a piece of expansion joint between the walk and the foundation, so it doesn't, either your foundation moves or your sidewalk moves, it doesn't move both of them.
1: Somebody wants to know, in a heavily treed lot where they don't think you're going to get a big truck up there, how far can you pump concrete?
3: Oh, that's a good question. Probably 300 feet.
1: Oh, man, that's way far. I didn't know you could go that far.
3: You can, but you're going to need a big pump. So
1: is it difficult to do those kinds of remote jobs in the hills where there's a lot of trees?
3: No, not really. No, like I said, just get a big pump and you can do it.
1: There's one thing on the retaining walls that I see on your website. Tell me about your retaining walls. Are they poured or are they laid down with decorative rock? Is that a pattern I see? How do you do those retaining walls?
3: Yeah, so you form them up just like you would any type of concrete foundation retaining wall, and then you put a liner in there. Those liners are expensive, but they're reusable. Some of them are. I think the one that you see on the website, that was for a park in Commerce City. That we have to throw the liner away after one use. But, yeah, there's different type of liners with different mold, different patterns. And
1: so you can actually give your wall a pattern.
3: Exactly, yeah. Yeah, there's a lot of really nice patterns, too.
1: And can you, okay, so at a residential, do you put up, because it's strong and it's concrete, can you put up just one wall for the hill, or do you have to terrace it?
3: Depends on the slope of the hill. You might have to terrace it every, 5-6 feet. It just depends on the slope.
1: And I noticed that you have some rounded forms. I've never seen. Go ahead.
3: That wall was a particular. It was round, and it was pretty hard to do, but. Yeah, that it was a special wall, and it had.
1: How do you make the rounded forms? Is that wood that's just bending, or is that composite or plastic?
3: No, that was. Those were 1x12s. I think we used on that.
1: And how the hell did you curve them?
3: They bend. You know, they got some give to them. So.
1: And then, wow.
3: Yeah, you got to. It was a special wall, and it turned out pretty good though.
1: So you do foundations for houses then?
3: We do for. There's guys that specialize in just, they can do 100 foundations in a month. I mean, we're not
1: right.
3: That type, but, we'll do, a lot of additions and stuff like that, for garages and whatnot.
1: Okay, so if someone's adding on a garage, you can do that or a patio?
3: Absolutely, yeah. Yes.
1: And can you tie into the existing house?
3: Yeah, that's what the engineer's. Requires,
1: So what do? You drill in for the new rebar, or how do you do that?
3: Yeah, most of them, you drill in, you epoxy your rebar in there, and two top rebars, two bottom, some in the center. And we just go by the drawings.
1: And then you pour right up against it?
3: Yes. Yes.
1: Okay. And someone wants to know, in a crawl space that they dug out, they're digging out, can you put a floor in those?
3: Yeah, you can. Yeah, there's companies that do that all the time. They used to. Sometimes you dig them out a little bit if you need a little more room in it. Where your walls allow it to. You still have 3 foot of foundation wall that's buried. You can dig out a little bit, and then give you more room in there, and then just pour your slab in there so you can store whatever you want. You don't have to store it on the dirt.
1: Yeah, now someone says here that that concrete, a lot of people have lost the ability to finish concrete, and they just use water and water it down. What are they talking about? Are there people that just don't know how to work concrete anymore?
3: Yeah, there is, but yeah, you can't use water. You don't want to use water on top of concrete. I mean, you can.
1: But that's what they do to cheat to keep the curing longer, right?
3: Well, yeah, they make products now that you could spray on your concrete if it's getting really hot on you. And those actually work without having your concrete be, spalled later or flake off.
5: I had some done probably, maybe a year ago. And he wanted me to literally water it like every 3 or 4 hours, or maybe it was twice a day. For a few days. I thought he was kidding with me, and I said, water concrete? Why would he have me do that?
3: Well, no, that's a good idea. After you pour it, it's hard.
5: Yeah,
3: because it keeps it moist. It keeps it.
5: But what does that ultimately do?
1: Slows down the curing, right?
3: Yeah, it slows down the curing.
5: So it cures better.
3: It cures better. And see, that's why the curing compounds that we put on them, like the white curing compound, that's what that does.
5: I gotcha.
1: All right, we got to take this quick break. Okay, we got to take this break.
5: I'm going to go water my concrete.
1: We got more coming right up.
6: Now, impact traffic.
7: Brief delays on the south end of town. Looks like C-470 westbound at University Boulevard. Right lane blocked. Looks like a truck spilled some asphalt on the road with traffic avoiding. Seeing some slow traffic. Slow driving back from Colorado Boulevard. Adding about 5 minutes to your drive. Green and clean throughout the rest of the Denver metro. I-25 north and southbound showing highway speeds. The same goes for I-70 east and westbound to and from the DIA area. With traffic, I'm Mark Swan.
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1: All right. 303-713-TALK, 303-713-8255. So Euro Plumbing is checking that job. That's all we can do is see what they found, because Kathy's not sure what they found. But all we know is that her drain from the kitchen is not draining properly because it doesn't have the proper elevation. Again, that's something that would have been a problem for a long time. It's not something that just happened. That's the part that confused me. Did it just happen over time, or did it suddenly happen? Kathy, did this problem come up all at once? Just answer me that. Yes or no?
25: Yes.
1: Okay. That's odd, because if you were going to have a drain problem for lack of elevation, it would have been a long-running problem that you ran into. But we'll get into this and more. If anyone else is having any problems, questions, or complaints, or you need us to make calls for you, give us a call at 303-713-TALK or 303-MARTINO.
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33: ABC News, I'm Michelle Franzen. Questions remain about terms of a settlement between the Trump Justice Department and President Trump over his IRS case. That after the president says he will abide by a court ruling that has temporarily blocked using the anti-weaponization fund that was created as part of the settlement pending litigation. ABC's Catherine Falders has more.
34: Another judge in Florida is probing the overall conduct of how the settlement came together in the first place. She wants answers about whether Trump, in his personal capacity, essentially colluded with the government he runs from the beginning to extract money, if you will, from the federal government.
33: Secretary of State Marco Rubio testifying before a Senate committee today. For the first time since the start of the war with Iran, he defended the Trump administration's foreign policies and efforts on a peace deal. Russia launching another major missile and drone attack throughout Ukraine. Authorities say more than a dozen people have been killed in Kyiv and Dnipro. On Wall Street this hour, stocks are up. This is ABC News. After rolling out dedicated teen accounts on Instagram in 2024, Meta now says it's expanding the program.
2: Teen accounts are coming to Meta's other two big platforms, Facebook and WhatsApp, later this year. It'll work pretty much the same as how teen accounts function on Instagram, making teenagers' accounts private and giving parents more control over what their kids see. It's also now going to start limiting how long teens spend looking at content related to certain topics, like nutrition and weightlifting, which Meta says can be helpful on their own, but should be balanced with other types of content. Mike Dubusky, ABC News.
33: U.S. employers posted 7.6 million job vacancies in April. That, according to the Labor Department, it's up from 6.9 million in March and better than what analysts expected. The department's Job Openings and Labor Turnover Survey, or JOLTS, report showing that layoffs fell, but so did the number of Americans quitting their jobs, a sign of confidence in their prospects. Michelle Franzen, ABC News.
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6: Denver taking steps to reduce pollution by trying to reduce the amount of trips people are taking by car.
7: When you think about our climate goals and you think about how we reduce congestion in the city, all we need to do is each person needs to shift 2 trips a week.
6: Transportation Department Director Kelly Ford. Fire experts say federal fire policy reducing mitigation efforts will raise wildfire risk in Colorado this year. Former U.S. Forest Service Supervisor Andrea Delgado says every state had less fuel reduction work last year.
8: We're talking about thinning, prescribed burning, and other wildfire mitigation work in national forests and grasslands that fell by 35% in 2025 compared to 2024.
6: A Center of Western Priorities analysis found Colorado treated almost 1,000 fewer acres for fire last year than the previous year. The National Interagency Fire Center says that, along with environmental conditions and agency cuts, will lead to higher fire risk this summer.
5: Now, impact traffic.
9: Starting on the south end of town, C-470 westbound at University Boulevard. A spilled load has the right lane closed. Stop-and-go traffic back from Colorado Boulevard overpass. Seen about 10 minutes of delays there. North near the downtown area, 6th Avenue eastbound at Santa Fe Drive. Police activity, we're seeing some stop-and-go, especially for folks making the interchange from I-25. Otherwise, pretty quiet drive throughout town. With traffic, I'm Mark Swan.
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0: is the Troubleshooter Show. Now, Tom Martino.
1: Hello, I'm Tom Martino. Welcome to the show. Give us a call. Yeah, you want to get some help from Mark and I and the gang? You call 303-713-TALK, 303-713-8255, or call 24-7, 303-MARTINO, 303-627-8466. We have deputies hanging out in the studio to help Mark and Suze, and we have a guest in the studio as well from Tarrant Construction that does, they do all kinds of concrete and asphalt, commercial and residential. They're moving more into the residential space with walkways, sidewalks, pool decks, and driveways and aprons and pattern concrete, whatever you need, patios, they can do when it comes to concrete. And concrete, you know, is really a tough thing. I mean, over the years, we've had so many complaints about concrete contractors because for some reason, I guess people get into the business and they don't stand behind their work and their work doesn't hold up. I mean, I'm looking at this website for Tarrant. It's a great website, beautiful work. And I was once told, and I don't know why I was told this, I forget the reason why, but they said that Colorado is a very difficult state to do concrete. And I think they said something about the freeze-thaw cycle. You have so many of them so close together that it doesn't just freeze all winter and then thaw and then stay unfrozen. Sometimes it freezes and thaws and freezes and thaws within a week. And that can have a problem. So what about that, Jess? 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When we talk about freeze-thaw cycles, is that something that can cause a problem with concrete, especially if there's little hairline cracks in it?
2: If it's frozen and you pour over it, it won't be any good. As soon as it thaws, it's going to crack.
1: So the freeze-thaw cycle I'm talking about, though.
2: Well, go ahead, Tom.
1: Yeah, it's like explain how that wears down concrete because we have so many freeze-thaw cycles within a short amount of time. It's not like it gets frozen for the whole winter.
2: No, but when you pour it, so when you pour the concrete and you know it's going to be cold at night or for a week or whatever, you definitely have to cover it, you know? You have to cover
1: it. That's when you put it in. Yeah, but yeah, I'm talking about concrete that's established. Once it's established, if there are cracks in it and water gets down in it and freezes, it's going to break that concrete up eventually.
2: Sometimes, you got to pour a 6-inch slab, which is what the sidewalks are, your city sidewalks, your CDOT work. You have to pour, and I'm a big believer in not doing a 4-inch slab, because sometimes 4-inch slabs turn into 3.5-inch slabs because your 2x4s are 3.5 inches. And, you get water in there and it damages them. But, once you get yourself a good slab, like a 5-inch slab with some wire mesh, 6-inch slab, that free thaw, that doesn't really affect it that much.
1: Okay. Well, that's good to know. See, a lot of these clowns over the years probably didn't know that. And then as far as preventing the spalling, you says it's a matter of how they finish it, right?
2: Yeah, sometimes. And, also in the wintertime, you got to cover your concrete. And you got to keep it covered for a while until it cures right. Because if you don't, it'll start spalling. And it's just some of the materials they're using on the road to,
3: the mag chloride.
2: The mag chloride that you track it on your tires, then it stays on your new driveway and it starts spalling. So there's a lot of reasons for that.
1: Somebody wants to know how long you should wait before you coat the concrete with, the polyaspartic coatings, the decorative coatings. Can you do it right away, or do you need to give that time to cure?
2: Yeah, you got to give it at least 30 days.
3: Real quick, though, to circle back what you guys were talking about on hot, cold. When you're pouring in the winter, could you use hot water to make that better?
2: You can, but it speeds up the process of it drying on you, of it setting up on you.
3: So it might not be a good thing to do.
2: Well, from the concrete plant, the water comes hot in the truck. Yeah. So when you add water, it because it keeps it from freezing, in the truck. So
3: Tom, do you know he gets free concrete all the time?
1: Why?
3: This is the craziest thing I ever heard, and I looked it up while he was telling me about it. There's only three big ones in the state, right, that make concrete or make cement?
2: yeah, there's three, four concrete suppliers, and they don't like to throw away their concrete. You know, sometimes they got a order that's a little old. You know, maybe it goes past the hour, 90 minutes or whatever, and they got to get rid of it because they won't let you pour it on commercial jobs.
3: And it costs more to recycle in landfills than to just give it away. But the person you're giving it away to has to be set up ready to go because they got to pour it like right then and there, right?
2: Yeah. So I have my brother-in-law owns a very big tow yard, and we've paved quite a bit of that tow yard, probably over 2 acres, maybe. And
3: with free concrete.
2: With free concrete, yeah.
3: It's incredible to me.
1: So, I mean, so you just wait until they have batches they want to give away and you have a place to put them.
2: Yeah. They'll call me and they'll say, hey, Jess, I got 20 yards, I got 30 yards, I got 10 yards. Can you use it? I said, yeah, bring it.
1: Now, do you already have it formed up ready to go?
2: Yes, it's formed up ready to go, and we got some guys there. And usually I can get it from, more than one supplier. And it helps them, you know, so they don't have to break it up and haul it away and, you know, to a recycling center.
1: That's very interesting. So but you couldn't possibly time that with a residential job, could you? You have
2: no,
1: to schedule.
2: Yeah, no, not with a residential job. But there is like some industrial areas that have dirt, and you know, they'll say, "What kind of price can you give me on using some leftovers?" And you know, we'll give them a price on that.
1: Okay, 303-713-TALK. If you have any questions at all or any problems you need us to solve, you can also call 303-MARTINO, 303-627-8466. Go ahead, I'm sorry.
3: Have you ever poured like a safe house inside of a house, like one of these safe rooms that are like 5-6 feet of concrete? I mean, I've heard of homes that have them. I mean, I've seen homes that have maybe... Actually, her cousin builds houses, and they have a one-foot one, but I've heard of these rooms that can be, you know, 10 feet. I mean, like, they're bunkers. Have you ever done anything like that?
2: No, we haven't. No. I've seen them, but no.
3: You need to get over
1: to Tom's house. Mark, you would think a one-foot concrete wall would be enough all the way around.
3: You think so?
1: Oh, my goodness. You would think so, right?
3: For like, what, a rocket launcher? What are we talking here?
1: No, just a safe room from most anything.
3: Yeah.
1: You know.
3: I wonder what that guy Modelo had when we yanked him out of his country there in an hour, like the fastest war ever. They said if he got into that safe room, it would have been a completely different scenario.
1: Really?
3: Yep. And he was almost there. He was like right there when they snagged him.
1: I wonder how long he could have sustained himself.
3: Yeah, that's what I'm saying. I wonder how big it was. Do you know, Scott? You're acting like you knew. No?
4: No, I don't. I'm just... That's an odd question to ask about...
3: Well, that's what most of them are made out of.
1: But listen, Mark, do you think... in safe rooms and stuff. I bought a house that had one in there. I would have never put it in, but I bought one that had a safe room. Do people do that anymore?
3: I think her cousin... They design a lot of homes that have them. In fact, I'd say almost every home. They're out of Texas, and I would say their average home's maybe 1.5 to 1.6, which is 3 to 4 million here. And, yeah, pretty much everything they're building new has one.
1: Okay. I want to come back to a

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3: Partly sunny skies, mid-80s on tap for your Tuesday. And then we do have a chance for storms later on this afternoon. Most of the severe weather will be off east of I-25. I'm Fox 31 Pinpoint Weather Team meteorologist Kylie Wirst.
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7: Hey, welcome. Let's talk. Deputy Bo's got a follow-up. And with Doug, now, this has to do with the transfer case. His 2008 LR2 Land Rover, he took it to Rocky Mountain Quick Lube. They changed the differential oil, but put in the wrong fluid and blew out the differential, according to Doug, although we wanted to know specifically what was done, the extent of the damage, what it will take to fix, because we believe this place should be responsible if they put in the wrong fluid. What did you find out, Bo?
8: Okay, so first I called Rocky Mountain Lube. I talked to the owner yesterday, Trey, during the show. He authorized his manager, Marshall, to talk to me, and he would not come on the air, but he did say that all they worked on was the rear differential, not the transfer case. But Rocky Mountain Lube did put in the standard 7590 gear oil, and they said that was perfectly fine for the rear differential. So then Doug had problems, and Doug's on hold with me. Doug,
7: but wait a minute. Let me get this straight. Are you saying they did not work on the transfer case? Or the differential, or where?
8: It's the rear differential.
7: The one that went bad, right? They said they never worked on it.
8: No, the one that they worked on did go bad, but it wasn't
7: okay.
8: The transfer.
7: Got it.
9: God, I don't have it. I don't understand. Did we lose time?
7: No, I'm here.
9: Oh, Bo. Bo, I don't understand what you're saying. What did the Quick Lube place work on?
8: A rear differential.
9: And that's what actually broke?
8: Yes.
9: And did they put the wrong fluid in it?
8: When Doug took it to the Range Rover, Land Rover dealership in, I think, Longmont, he was having trouble with it whining and making all kinds of noise, and they said that the first automotive shop put in the wrong oil, that it was supposed to be a special Range Rover hydrocoupling oil, Haydex oil. So, but the second dealership just went off the paperwork. They did not actually test the oil. They just went off the first shop's recommendation of what they put in. But the first shop says they put in the oil for this Range Rover is correct. But
7: okay, so they deny putting in the wrong fluid.
8: Yes, they denied it. They said they put in the right fluid.
9: So that should be able to be tested.
8: Right. So Doug is on the air with me. I told Doug he needs to take it back to Alexander's and have him open up the rear differential, get the oil out, test it, and make sure it is the bad oil, and then get some documentation so Doug can take the first shop, Rocky Mountain Lube, to small claims court. Because I do believe they did put in the wrong oil.
7: What, do you think they're just lying to you about it?
8: No, the first shop that did the work, Tom, did put in the wrong oil, in my opinion, but they think.
7: Why do you say that, though? But Bo, why do you say they put in the wrong oil if they claim they didn't? What is your clue?
8: The first clue is because Doug started having all kinds of trouble with it after they put the oil in, and he took it to another shop. Is that right, Doug? You're on. Are you still with
0: us? Yes, sir.
8: Is this all correct?
0: Yes, sir.
7: And Bo, it also was on his receipt, right? Did you look at the receipt?
8: Doug could not get me the.
0: It's on the receipt. They said the front and rear differential on the sheet receipt.
9: Yeah, but did they say what kind of oil?
0: Yeah.
8: Yes.
9: And what did they say?
0: They were saying they put the oil that Land Rover says you cannot put in it.
9: Okay.
0: Which is something 598.
9: And now, if I'm to understand this, now basically what they're saying is, even though the invoice says this, that's not what we actually put in.
7: Right. That's right, Mark.
9: And I'm not saying they did or didn't. I have no idea at this point. It sounds like they possibly put in the wrong oil because the problem came up so quick. But I will say this, in my good years, we would have an oil change that would print out with a certain code, like 046200, and that would print out the words lube oil filter, you know, 5W30, whatever. But we would still look up the actual oil that would go into that vehicle and use that oil. So I do kind of understand how that could happen.
7: Okay, so what do we do now?
8: What we do now is that Doug needs to go back to the Range Rover dealership and have the differential taken apart, have the oil tested, and have it documented that the oil was indeed put in wrong or the wrong type of oil so he can go to small claims court. That's his only remedy against the Rocky Mountain Lube place.
7: Does Rocky Mountain Lube indicate... were they sure they put in the right stuff? Did you ask them why the invoice had a different lube listed on there?
8: They said the oil that they put in is correct for this Range Rover, which was 7590 weight oil, which is standard gear oil.
7: Oh, so they're saying they put that it may not be the one specified, but it's still okay, is what they're saying.
8: Not the one specified by Range Rover.
7: Right.
8: It's a standard that works on it, and they swear by it. They said they should.
7: Okay, I get it. I get it. So, Mark, they're not claiming they put in the Land Rover stuff. They're just saying the stuff they put in was equivalent.
9: What was the... Well, yeah, and I'm reading it. So it basically says non-electronic open diffs should take 75W90 GL5 gear oil, but then it says electronic locking diffs require specific advanced fluids like castor oil, BOT, blah, blah, blah. It goes on forever and ever. So what kind of Land Rover was this? What was the year, make, and model?
8: Go ahead, John.
0: An 08 LR2, and it has that. It has the electronics.
7: So did they go a step further, Bo? When you said they said the fluid they used, the oil they used was acceptable. Did they go one step further to say that they probably aren't responsible for the damage? In other words, how do they reconcile the fact that it was making noise shortly after?
8: They didn't have any comment about it, Tom. They just said they put in the right oil for this 2008 Range Rover. And they said they use it all the time, but it's not the OEM Range Rover specified.
9: You know, this actually says the fluid type on his vehicle is a 7590 fully synthetic. That's what it calls for.
8: So, Mark, that's what the Rocky Mountain Lube Shop put in his Range Rover.
9: That's what it says is supposed to be in there. Let's get Jeff Vick up again and ask him, please.
7: Yeah, I mean, we can.
9: Let's
7: we can.
9: Ask
7: that's
9: him
7: a good
9: what
7: idea.
9: He would put in it. Simple as that. If this guy dropped it off, what would Jeff put in there? I mean, that's the real question.
7: It is. 303-713-TALK. 303-713-8255. 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
8: Hi, Tom Martino here. Welcome to the show. 303-713-TALK, 303-713-8255. So here's where we stand, basically. Mark, you've done some looking up, and I did right after you did. And even though somebody says that fluid is the wrong fluid to use, it actually is specified if you look up that vehicle, right? Mark? Do you pick that up? Anyway, I don't know. Am I getting through to you or
9: yeah,
8: not?
9: I'm sorry, Tom. I had mic off. So it's a 7590, and it's got to be a synthetic, and then it's a GL5. And
8: right. That's
9: what it calls for. I mean, Mobil 1 makes one, Valvoline. There's 100 different brands. Back in the day, I would have ordered that from Colorado Petroleum. It would have been their own brand of whatever. It would have been Colorado Petroleum, but it would have been fully synthetic 7590
8: right.
9: GL5. And I assume, Jeff, you would do similar, or what do you have to say about
8: this? Jeff Fick, Kimmer Transmission. Go ahead, Jeff.
28: Yeah, it's a GL5. I mean, it's literally the 80-90 weight or 75-90 weight gear oil. So sometimes when you've got a closed carrier or a posi carrier, you need to add an additive to it. But aside from that, it's gear oil.
8: Why would they tell Doug that the fluid ruined his differential?
28: I'm at a loss for what they told him. I mean, I haven't heard whatever noise he's experiencing. I haven't seen what the actual failure is. I mean, there's a big difference between, you know, if they would have put in automatic transmission fluid, then you'd have an argument there. But if they put in GL5, then they put in GL5. The actual designation from Land Rover is the EPX. But that's no different, that, just as Mark was saying, between going to Mobil 1 or going to Colorado Petroleum.
8: Yes, so Doug, you might not have a strong case. You may not have a strong case. If this shop says we used this gear oil and it's specified for this kind of transfer, then you don't have an argument. I don't know what that other shop meant.
31: Can I talk?
8: Yes.
31: I tell you what, it says right on the internet that 5 deer oil that the attorney guy's talking about, it says that cannot be used in my system. And it says the deer oil, it must be used in it, and they're only in Jaguars, Volvos, and Land Rovers. And it says specifically you cannot use that deer oil. It's not the right, it won't work with the clutches and the pumps.
8: So, guys, yeah.
11: So, Jeff, Mark mentioned the 75W94 synthetic GL4/5 oil. That's what the first shop did put in. Now, that's, I looked it up. That stuff's only $18 a quart. But the Land Rover differential oil, that's $84 a quart. So there's got to be, just price-wise, there's got to be some difference.
28: I'm looking at it right here on Mitchell 1, Pro Demand, rear differential, Castrol EPX 8090.
8: So that's what the Mitchell guide says. That's what the guide says.
31: Land Rover says that will not interchange.
9: Well, then I guess you got to go after the people that wrote the Mitchell's manual at that point, because that's what every shop in the world uses to know what fluid to put in there.
8: Yeah, I don't think they did anything reckless.
31: Jaguars and what kind of automatic transmission do you work on?
8: Listen. See,
31: I mean,
8: all we're saying
31: I'm
8: is this.
31: I'm reading on the internet, the Land Rover, and what it says on there, you cannot use that.
28: Yeah, according to Dr. Google, I have rickets.
8: Okay, but here's what I'd like to know. If a normal shop, any shop, was to work on this and they looked up the fluid, they may do the same thing.
9: They would do the same thing.
28: Yeah,
8: okay.
28: If it's going to require something else other than that, if it's going to be special, there'll be some sort of tag on the actual box itself.
8: I want to know, Chris. Bring Chris up. He has a comment on this call. Chris, what did you want to say? Listen, Doug, we understand what you're saying. You're saying that Land... Well, no, Doug is saying that Land Rover specifies only one fluid. Chris, what do you have to say?
9: I don't find anything. Anybody out there, please Google whatever he's Googling. It's an OL...
12: Hey, Mark.
9: Yes.
12: You're the one, Chris, who I'm going to tell you came up with... You said something when you were looking something up. You said GLP or GL5 is the one that's supposed to go in there, except there's this other thing that's electric. That's what this gentleman has been saying the whole time, that he has the electric version, and it doesn't take the
9: Chris,
12: normal GL5.
9: According to everything in the world, there is only one front and rear differential, and it's a Haldex center differential system on an 08 Land Rover. Is his special?
12: Yeah.
9: Okay, I guess
12: electric.
9: It is.
8: Well, were there a few, like, were there a few electric
9: one.
8: Units made? Were there a few electric...
12: What about when Mark was talking and he was looking at something, he looked up and he said the GL5 and then you said any kind of fluid and you named off some names and then you said, but there's another thing here that says something about electric where you have to use this specific fluid.
9: Not on an 08. That wasn't on an 08. That was a general question I asked Grok about different differentials they had. Then I followed up with the question, how about in 08 Land Rover LR2, and the only one in there is apparently the Haldex system.
12: Okay, so the newer ones are the only ones that have that separate.
9: I would guess so. That's why I literally asked the guy, what was the year, make, and model?
12: Gotcha.
8: See,
12: okay.
8: He's going to have, thank you, Chris, he's going to have a tough time making the argument that the shop ruined his differential.
9: Especially
8: because all they,
9: everything,
8: go ahead.
9: Listen, and I can say this, I had 5 stores. We did more differential and transmission services, and on every one, we do exactly what Jeff does now. Even though it was 10, 15 years ago, you go to Mitchell or you go to AllData, you put in either the last date of the VIN, or, and that's generally what we would do, or you put in your make model, and it tells you what fluid to put in there. I mean, it's not brain surgery. Jeff, am I missing anything there?
28: No, sounds pretty spot on from this side.
8: Okay, well, you know what? We're going to have a tough time. Deputy Bo, you know what I'd like to do? Bo, I'd like to talk to the shop that he took it to where they told him it was the wrong fluid.
31: I did talk to Alexander Automotive, and they specifically looked at Doug's receipt, and they immediately said the first shop, Rocky Mount Lube, and put in the wrong oil. They put in this 75-95 oil, and that's why he has thousands of dollars of damage.
8: But that just doesn't make sense.
31: I know. I could call the shop back. Maybe you know what Doug needs to do is take it like Sheridan Auto Tech or Jeff Fix Kimber Transmission, get a second opinion.
8: I don't know if it is ruined or not. I don't know if it is ruined. Here's the thing: that second shop that said it was the wrong fluid.
9: Wait. What did you just say? I missed what Doug said.
31: Yeah. I said, I'm probably not going to take the shop you guys recommend because I looked it up on the internet.
9: Okay.
31: It says,
9: all right.
31: Definitely cannot use.
9: Deputy Bo, God bless you. I'll leave it like that. Deputy Bo, you are a saint. I don't know what else to say. Jeff Vick, who I don't know anybody else who lives and breathes transmissions, but because Doug looked something up on the internet, Doug is right. And what else are we going to do at this point?
8: You know, if the Mitchell catalog or the Mitchell computer says that fluid's all right, I'd like to know, Deputy Bo, if you get a chance, get the link that he's looking on the internet. I want to see where he is looking on the internet that says that. That will help, okay? I want to see it because we can't find it.
9: Jeff, when you look it up on Mitchell, which you just did in the last 10 minutes, or it feels like 5 hours now, what did you see? Was there multiple options?
28: There was a single option on there, according to Land Rover's recommendations, and that is Castrol EPX 8090, which has since been surpassed by the Syntrax Long Life.
8: Okay. Well, Doug doesn't want to work with our people, so he's going to have to go find his own solution here.
9: We don't
8: necessarily agree, Doug, that it was the wrong fluid, but I'm willing to look at he said he looked it up, Deputy Bo. Find out exactly. I want to read. Mark wants to read where he's reading because we're not reading the same thing. We got more coming up right after this.
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16: Tom Martino here. Paul's on the line. Let's talk to Paul. What's going on, man?
17: Hey, Tom. Thanks. I'm a longtime caller or a listener. And,
16: thank you.
17: Love everything you guys do. You guys have helped me out on several occasions. Anyway, the situation I have now is I'm a custom builder, and I want to build a home there in El Paso County. And as I pull out their paperwork, I look at their what the requirements are. They want to pay. They want one to pay the water tap and sewer fees up front before you do any. Before the county gives you a permit.
16: Right.
17: Every time I built a home before that, they don't. You don't pay for the water tap fee or the sewer until you need it. Which many
16: That's
17: times
16: right.
17: is 8 months.
16: Right.
17: Many times it's eight months or a year down the road. So you're and then they want $50,000 nearly for the water tap fee. So you're basically loaning them $50,000 for a year, and you get nothing for it.
16: But hold on a sec. What they want to do is reserve that, right? Don't they have a limited number or not?
17: You know, I don't know.
16: See, Paul, when I was developing, we had to pay our taps at different times depending on the municipality. Now, sometimes they let you wait until you tap, and that's when you pay it. At other times, you had to pay it with the building permit because they wanted to make sure that once they issued the building permit, that those that right of connection was taken. So it really is up to them. I don't think there's a law that's going to cover you here. And you say you're loaning them money, but technically the tap is yours.
17: Yeah. Well, they could easily just say that, you know, that it's a reserve for the tap, but
16: no, I know, Paul, it's a money grab, Paul. That's what it is.
17: Yeah. I've never talked to anybody that has, you know, that has had to do it that way, but maybe it's a new thing. Cause I haven't built a house for about 3 or 4 years.
16: Did you ask them about it?
17: No, I'm going to contest that. See, you know, I mean, there's no reason. Otherwise, they would stop a lot of building from going on, you know, just on that.
16: Now, Paul, I want you to keep some. I want you to listen to something carefully called the Chevron deference. Now, listen to what I'm saying. It's the Chevron deference, and it was a Supreme Court ruling. And here's what it said: that in the past, when laws were written and they weren't clear, they allowed the agencies, the government agencies, to decide how to implement them. The Supreme Court said that is not the way it should be done. It doesn't necessarily go with what they say. It has to be part of the law. So if the law doesn't specify it, you may want to argue with them. But good luck to you, because agencies make up their policies all the time. TarrantConstruction.com. Don't forget them. And don't forget to call us when you need help. 303-MARTINO.
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1: ABC News, I'm Michelle Franzen.
2: For the first time since the war with Iran began, Secretary of State Marco Rubio fielding questions today at a Senate hearing about the Trump administration's strategy to reopen the Strait of Hormuz and the on-again, off-again talks on a peace deal. Rubio echoed President Trump that talks are active.
3: We are in talks, and I say talks because talks with Iran are not like talks with Switzerland, okay? They're very different. They require the use of intermediaries, unfortunately. But there is the prospect before us, which could happen today, it could happen tomorrow, it could happen next week.
2: Voters are casting ballots in primary races across six states today, including California, where the race for governor is heating up, along with Senate and mayoral races. The Ebola outbreak continuing to raise concerns in Central Africa. Health officials say suspected cases now top 1,000, but stress there are no confirmed cases outside the Democratic Republic of Congo and Uganda. On Wall Street this hour, stocks are mixed. This is ABC News. The mayor of Newark, New Jersey, today announcing the city is expanding a lawsuit against Delaney Hall, the controversial detention center used to house detainees picked up during immigration enforcement operations. Mayor Ross Baraka wants the center shut down, he says, amid reports of poor conditions inside. Law enforcement say protests over the weekend led to clashes and arrests and a curfew. Counterterrorism officials finalizing security for the World Cup with the first match in Los Angeles next week. Drones officials say are a top concern.
4: Drone operators who enter restricted airspace could be fined $100,000, as nearly a dozen cities across the U.S. host 78 World Cup matches. Officials say immigration agents will be involved in security operations, but their focus will be on counterterrorism, not immigration enforcement.
2: ABC's Hannah Bata. Game one of the NBA championship is a day out between the New York Knicks and San Antonio Spurs. Bloomberg reporting some Knicks season ticket fans are agonizing over the thought of giving up a once-in-a-lifetime experience to sell their tickets. Michelle Franzen, ABC News.
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30: A 28-year-old man is facing up to 8 felony counts, including vehicular homicide, after a hit-and-run in Highlands Ranch yesterday morning killed one person and injured two others. It happened east of Mountain Vista High School. Deputies say Adam Bowserman was behind the wheel of a pickup truck that left the road and hit 3 people on the sidewalk. A witness to the crash reported the truck's location to police. Front Range passenger rail critics say the project won't return enough benefits to justify construction and operating costs. Cato Institute transportation specialist Randall O'Toole says a rail line connecting cities from Fort Collins south to Pueblo won't ease road congestion.
31: If we take 250 people out of their cars and onto the trains, that's not really going to do much to relieve congestion. So we spend a lot of money, and what do we get? We get a cute little train, and that's it.
30: The long-term vision extends the line to Wyoming and New Mexico. I'm David Kale.
15: Now, impact traffic.
32: Through downtown I-25 northbound, looks like we've got a crash over in the right shoulder just after the exit to 6th Avenue, exit 209. Still seeing some slow traffic back from Alameda for this one. Just east of there, police activity 6th Avenue eastbound at Santa Fe Drive. Up on the northwest end of town, right shoulder blocked on I-70 westbound between Sheridan and Wadsworth due to an accident. Seen a couple minutes of delays there as well. With traffic, I'm Mark Swan.
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20: 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Confirm it even further by purchasing some swag, and it'll be clear you have now entered The Situation with Michael Brown.
21: Hey, Michael and Dragon. I was going to send a talk back in a little bit ago, and then I got busy doing whatever I'm doing right now. But I wonder if anyone in Colorado is starting to feel like people in Seattle when we didn't have winter all winter. We had summer, and now we're having a nice wet May, and all the storms and cold and blah, blah, blah. Yeah.
22: One, we don't feel like Seattle because of the weather. We feel like Seattle because of our mayors in Denver. So that's number one. And number two, what was that noise in the background?
23: Hair clippers?
22: Is that what it was?
23: Maybe.
22: Okay.
23: Was that summer?
22: Yeah, I think that was summer.
23: I mean, she's not with Greta and Lena right now because she doesn't really do that kind of thing for you anymore. So you know, maybe she's...
22: And I don't know. I don't know what I said to her that... And I gave her a dollar tip. I mean, I don't know why she quit grooming.
23: That's more than enough.
22: Greta, exactly. I mean, 50 cents a dog, that was more than enough. And she should be paying me for the honor of grooming those Leon burgers. So, I screw her. And the weather, it's springtime in June. We haven't reached, the equinox yet. Isn't that like June 22nd or something? I don't know. I don't know anything. Here's what I do know right now. Right now, in fact, interestingly, nobody's carrying it. That's kind of interesting. Secretary of State Marco Rubio, at least a few minutes ago, was in the witness chair in front of the Senate Foreign Relations Committee. It's happening live right now, but I want to talk about this because this is something that's kind of been bugging me. It's his first time answering to Congress, in public at least, since the Iranian war started back on February 28. So everything I'm about to kind of outline is a snapshot of a moving picture. I'll tell you what I know for certain. I'll tell you what we don't know. And I'll tell you where I come down on this, because it's a story that, quite honestly, has been bugging me since probably Friday. But I haven't said anything about it because I knew this hearing was going to be held today. Here's what we know for certain. The committee chairman, Jim Risch, a Republican from Idaho, gaveled the hearing open. And the most revealing thing, I think, so far isn't anything that Rubio said out loud. In fact, I can't find on our ABC News service or on our clipping service, I don't find any Rubio clips yet. But that's fine, because it's what he said in his prepared opening statement, which are actually the written remarks that his own State Department handed out in advance. Whenever you have these hearings, and a witness, whether it's me as the undersecretary or it's Marco Rubio as the Secretary of State, a witness always has a written opening statement. But what nobody realizes is everybody and their dogs read it. Everybody in the hearing has, I shouldn't say everybody because the audience members haven't read it, but every staffer that's there to support the secretary, every staffer that's there for a member, a U.S. senator, they have all read the opening statement. And that opening statement was prepared prior to the hearing. Today is Tuesday, as I'm broadcasting. They probably got the opening statement sometime yesterday and had plenty of time to take their little lice comb and dig through it to find any lice in it that they could attack him on. And even before that, even before the written testimony even got into the hands of the secretary himself, it went through probably a dozen iterations through at least four or five offices in not just the White House, but in the at Foggy Bottom at the Department of State. So it kind of goes like this, just to give you a little inside baseball. So they know the hearing is going to be held on Tuesday, June 2nd. So sometime back in May, long before Memorial Day, the State Department's Office of Legislative Affairs, probably the appropriate desk that is handling the war in Iran, and that is handling the diplomatic channels, they all started drafting talking points. They sat down with the secretary. He went through the talking points. They looked at them. They decided what was important, not important. They probably did that in conjunction not only with their own internal intelligence apparatus, but they also did it in conjunction with the Department of Defense's DIA and the CIA. Then they went through several iterations. And then it went to the speech writer. And the speech writer did the first draft of the speech, of the testimony. And the secretary looked at the testimony. He marked it up. The Legislative Affairs Office marked it up. And guess who else? The White House. The Office of Management and Budget looked at it. And they went through it. And they marked it up. And then it goes back to the speech writer. And they write the speech again. It is lather, rinse, and repeat, and you do that several times until two people, not just the secretary, but the White House Office of Management and Budget, and perhaps the National Security Advisor, or someone like that on the president's White House staff, and the secretary himself have to sign off on it. Only then does it get to go up to the Senate. So let's go back to the tell that's in this written statement. Those written remarks focus mostly on the Western Hemisphere. This is the Senate Foreign Relations Committee. The focus is supposed to be, I shouldn't say supposed to be, but more likely than not, is going to focus on his testimony about the Iranian war, because he is showing up for his first Iran war testimony. But they make no mention, none of the ongoing military operations in the Middle East. Think about that. He shows up for the first testimony, and the prepared script that he walks in with does not even mention Iran. It spends its energy calling the capture of Nicolas Maduro, quote, one of the most extraordinary feats of lethal precision in military history, close quote. The line they want you to remember is about Venezuela. The war that's spiking your gas prices, the war that has the Strait of Hormuz in a chokehold, that they'd rather handle in the Q&A. On offense, only when the senator forces it. I love the strategy involved in this. Don't even mention Iran. Don't talk about anything except the Western Hemisphere, Cuba, Venezuela, anything else going on in the Western Hemisphere, and then force the senators to ask the questions so that Rubio can do what he does best, and that's go on offense. And that is a choice. Now, I don't know whether that's a choice of an administration that's confident about the Iran war or an administration that knows they've kind of hit a soft spot. What Rubio is leading with instead is the budget argument. And you got to give Rubio and that entire apparatus I described to you credit. It's vintage Rubio, combative. The United States government, he says, is not a charity. We're not here to play social worker. That's the fight he wants, slashing the State Department, gutting foreign aid, defending it as strength. He's expected to claim that America's back, right? We're stronger than ever. We've heard this before. And then he's probably going to tick off a bunch of foreign policy wins, even the ones that are frustratingly unfinished. That's all right. But that's the comfortable terrain, and he's starting out with that on purpose. There's a development that I think reframes the entire hearing, and it broke just overnight. The optimism that Trump has been projecting last week about a deal, that is gone. It has left stage right. It's left, ladies and gentlemen, Elvis the Optimist has left the building. Walked away. He walked away in protest of Israel's ongoing strikes in Lebanon. So Rubio is sitting there this morning defending a diplomatic track that the other side just kicked the legs out from under, what, maybe 12 hours?

So the political reality pressing on the room while Rubio talks is this. This isn't just Democrats sniping. It's Republicans getting cold feet. Remember, the House had a war powers resolution all teed up, and Republican leadership yanked it off the floor once it was clear that the majority party, the Republicans, didn't have the votes to beat it. Now, you can take that at face value. GOP Republican leadership pulled the vote because they were going to lose it, with the rank-and-file Republicans increasingly willing to defy Trump over this war. That's the story underneath the story. The coalition for this thing is cracking on the right, not just on the left, which I find, well, where do you think I land? Where do you think I stand? It's the same place I've always been. I think this hesitation is a mistake. Every week that we sit at a table with the Iranians, a table that the Iranians just walked away from, the Iranian Revolutionary Guard Corps consolidates. Now, I know missiles are degraded, cash is frozen, but their grip on that Strait of Hormuz and their own people, the grip they have on their own people, that's tightening every single day. We are not buying peace. We're not buying a reopening of the Strait of Hormuz with hesitation. We're not buying peace with delay. We're buying a harder regime. General Jack Keane, who's chairman of the Institute for the Study of the War, not just a cable news talking head, has called a return to combat inevitable. And reopening the strait is the priority. And he has flatly called the proposed deal a lifeline to the Guard. Now, you may ask yourself, if you're really thinking about what I'm saying, you may ask yourself, well, Michael, what about the mullahs? What about the gay Ayatollah? Irrelevant. Absolutely irrelevant. Right now, the security forces, the IRGC, they're in control. Kind of like Alexander Haig when Reagan got shot. I'm in control right now here in our hidden bunker somewhere. We're in control. When Tehran itself just suspended the talks, the whole lifeline critique stopped being theory. But there's another side to the argument. The strongest case that you can make for Trump and his caution is this. The enrichment sites are already rubble. They're not being rebuilt. So a restart buys less than it did, say, back in February. But the Iranians have proven tougher than I think anybody expected. And even General Keane concedes a bombing restart doesn't automatically reopen the strait, which for me is the most important thing to get done. It might get tankers sunk in it. That's the real counter argument. But here's why it doesn't change my position. Every one of those points is about the cost of acting. None of them touches the cost of waiting. And Rubio himself has admitted that as long as the mullahs run Iran, as long as the IRGC is actually the people truly in charge in Iran, the nuclear threat just comes back somewhere in the future. Now, here, I got to be honest here because this hearing is live right now. The senators have started their questions. We've not yet heard, at least I've not heard, because I've been in the studio now for some 20 minutes. I haven't heard Rubio get pressed on the strait or on the suspended talks or on whether there's a deadline or a military restart even coming. The fireworks in these hearings is going to be in the Q&A, not the opening statement. And that part is happening, you know, while we're on the air. So what I'll be listening for, and I think you should too, one, does any senator pin Rubio down on a date? Does the strait reopen by a specific deadline, or is there a timeline for reopening the strait? Or is it still one way or the other language with no clock? Two, does Rubio confirm or dodge that Tehran walked away from the table yesterday? Does anybody from his own party, a Republican, give Rubio a hard time? Because that's the tell that the coalition really is breaking. We'll have the answers for you as they come, if there's anything earth-shattering. But watch for Rubio at a mic on the way out when the hearing's over. Watch the chairman, a Republican from Idaho. Watch the Democrats. Watch Trump's Truth Social.

0: actual account. Because the headline today won't be the opening statement. It'll be whatever Rubio is either forced to say or chooses to say when he cannot read from the script. And that's all still developing. I want the damn straight open. And quite frankly, and until we do, we're kind of spinning our wheels. Absolutely spinning our wheels. What do you think? What do you want to happen? I generally would like to know. 33103, keyword Michael. I think the strait needs to be reopened. And I think we need to do whatever it takes, because that's a signal not just to the oil and gas markets. That's a signal to every commercial shipping company in the entire world and to Lloyd's of London. And most importantly, it's the signal to the Russians and to the Chinese that we won't back down.
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0: Michael. I think the strait has to stay open. I think it's imperative. And that's just the way it goes. I mean, I don't know how we get there, though. So Tom Petty says, don't back down. And I want to see Redbeard play that song.
1: I missed it. I was reading. Did you play the song?
3: I would, but we do play a Traveling Wilburys song every day, which has Tom Petty in it. So it feels like almost too much of the same artist in the same show. But I can if you want me to.
1: I don't care. I'm fascinated by how much thought you put into whether or not to just make one goober happy by playing a Tom Petty song when the Traveling Wilburys, he's only one of what was originally, what, five members? Huh?
3: Whatever.
1: I'm just fascinated. For the guy that everybody thinks is so smart and logical, that just...
3: logical sense, because I grew up in my radio career downstairs in the FMs where you really didn't want to play the same artist, you know, within X
1: Tom
3: amount
1: Petty
3: of time.
1: And the Heartbreakers is separate from the Traveling Wilburys. Those are two different groups.
3: Clearly, you've never worked on a classic rock station
1: I have not. Yeah. I have not.
3: Yeah, when you say you're going to play a Van Halen song and it turns out to be a Van Hagar song, people get a little pissed off. So I'm a little touchy about playing, you know, similar artists from the same bands.
1: And I don't know that the Traveling Wilburys ever did Won't Back Down.
3: It's true. Yeah. That is true.
1: Right. So I don't think you'll find Dylan or Harrison or anybody else doing, or maybe they did in a concert somewhere.
3: It's like playing a Sting song and a Police song. You know, it's the same person in the band.
1: I don't know how we go from something as serious as reopening the Strait of Hormuz to get bogged down on Tom Petty and the Heartbreakers versus the
3: Tom Petty for the rest of the show.
1: No,
3: you're getting tough.
1: Let's see, 7703 must be the trucker because there's a he attached to the text message. Maybe you can explain to me and the rest of us dummies how Trump started pounding Iran again without congressional approval, because he has authority to do it, and the War Powers Act is unconstitutional. He's the commander in chief, and they also the easiest answer is these were defensive strikes. They were not 100. They were not offensive strikes. 7532, Michael, agree 100%. 5265, I also think that the Iranians will never give up the strait. Even if we walked away at this point, the world will be held hostage unless we finish it. I think that's right. 1641, I agree with your point. The question becomes how. We need to take out the IRGC. I agree. They need to be decapitated. As long as any remnants of them remain around, we're going to have this problem. 5265 again. I also think Trump is being played by the Iranians. They have no intention of a deal. That's why I'm kind of bumfuzzled by this, because everybody and their dog understands that. I mean, it doesn't take an IQ above, you know, room temperature to figure that one out.
3: Yeah, we've seen this movie before for 40 years.
1: Yes, we've seen it. We're on version number, or, you know, what do they call the subsequent, the sequels? We're on sequel number 47 or something. Let's see, 5792. I heard a theory that since the last major incursion included two jets shot down, and the theory that Iran has technology from Russia that elevates the risk of mass casualties, Trump's hesitant to engage again due to this risk. There may be some fear about that risk, but mass casualties, I don't think so. 4137, Michael, it's awful. Trump and Rubio are making Jimmy Carter look decisive by comparison, which is sad. That's my concern. Now, Trump has said no deal is better than a bad deal, which is good. But so why don't we just take action? Are we waiting for the Crown Prince to do something? Are we waiting for the UAE or the Kuwaitis to do something? The Emiratis? Or who are we waiting on? This is our decision, and we need to make this decision now, and we need to reopen the strait. And I still want to see the Iranian people free. I'd still like to see regime change. And I think that whatever we can do, short of putting boots on the ground, we ought to do. But even beyond that, even if we're not able to affect regime change, I think the most important thing we can do to maintain the international rules-based order right now is to reopen the strait. And I don't understand the tactics involved. I don't understand what that mission would be. Shocker here, I've not been briefed on it, which kind of disappoints me. I think I should be, but I've not been briefed on it. And I'm not going to get briefed on it, but, you know, I wish I were back in the room to find out so I could raise my hand and ask, well, what about XYZ? One thing before I move on to the next story. On my Substack, heckofajob.com, at 9 o'clock this morning was the first of a three-part story that I am doing. It involves... Sadly to say, it involves my hometown in Guymon, Oklahoma. Yes. A couple of years ago, a story broke about a scheme. And I use the word scheme deliberately because this is unbelievable. Imagine a trucker. Imagine that one of our truckers driving US 54 across the Oklahoma Panhandle. They've been driving for decades, female, spotless record, no criminal record whatsoever. She's logging her speed. She's fully loaded. She's on a curve that goes through this little town in the panhandle. She is below the speed limit. And suddenly she sees the lights flashing behind her. She gets pulled over and she's thinking, I'm going to show him my log. I'm going to show the cop. Well, it turns out to be another female state trooper. Does not give her a ticket. Stops her. It's not a weight inspection. It's not any sort of inspection. It is ostensibly a speeding ticket. But she does not get a speeding ticket. The trooper tells her, oh, don't worry about this. Hands her a sheet of paper with a phone number to call and says, just call this number and it'll all be taken care of. Now, if I got stopped by a highway patrolman in a highly regulated industry like trucking, and I know that she knows that I know, that we all know that I wasn't speeding, but the stop was based on it's in the Substack article, heckofajob.com, but you are accused of driving, let's say, 4 miles over the speed limit. Let's say it was a 55 zone and she's accused of doing 60. But the logs from the truck show that. And the trooper says, but I'm not going to give you a speeding ticket because all you need to do is call this number. It'll be taken care of. Isn't that suspicious, Dragon? You know what they were doing? They were, instead of giving speeding tickets, which involves all sorts of problems with the National Highway Safety, the NHTSA, whatever it's called.
3: Easy for you to say.
1: Yeah, I know. And a federal rule that prohibits masking. Remember all the problem we have with all the illegal aliens driving? Well, there's a federal trucking rule. It's all in the Substack. I'm not going to look it up right now. I want you to read it. But there's a trucking rule that says you can't mask a speeding ticket. You can't give like a deferred sentence. You can't do anything. You either give a speeding ticket or you don't. Because if someone accumulates a bunch of speeding tickets or drunk driving or anything, and you mask it or hide it, that means that no one in the judicial system ever sees it so they can take their license away, so bad truck drivers stay on the road. Well, this is even worse. The number she called goes to a drug task force that says for $395, a contribution of $395, you won't get a ticket. And the money goes to the DA's office. Can you imagine? Talk about, I'll say the word, somebody want to sue me? Get it on. Corruption in my little hometown. It's at heckofajob.com. I want you to share this story because it's three parts. Because tonight's part that you'll see tomorrow morning involves a dead baby.
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7: What's happening, fellow sports fans? It's Andy West. Let's look back on this day in sports history, June 2nd. We'll start out today in 1935, the day Babe Ruth announced his retirement from baseball. At age 40, Babe would retire with 714 home runs, a record that would stand for 39 years. People also forget that Babe was quite a pitcher, which is why he is considered one of, if not the greatest baseball player of all time. Jumping way ahead to today in 1990, Randy Johnson pitched the first no-hitter in Seattle Mariners history as he beat the Detroit Tigers 2-0. It was the first no-hitter at the Kingdom, which opened for baseball in 1977. He also threw a perfect game at age 40 in 2004. And today in 2011, Dirk Nowitzki makes the tie-breaking layup with 3.6 seconds left, and the Dallas Mavericks roar back from 15 points down in the fourth quarter to beat the Miami Heat 95-93 and tie the NBA Finals at one game apiece. The Mavs outscored the Heat 22-5 down the stretch and pulled off the biggest comeback win in the NBA Finals since 1992. The Mavs would go on to win their first NBA title.
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19: 1971. 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Soul Train had just started chugging along. Everyone had a lava lamp for some reason. Weeble started to wobble, but as we all know, they don't fall down.
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19: 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There was also the Vietnam War and a growing nationwide movement protesting it.
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19: Across the country, people were speaking up. And the more they did, the more they learned about the hidden underbelly of the most powerful law enforcement agency in the land. I'm Ed Helms, host of Snafu, Season 2, Medburg. The story of a daring heist that exposed J. Edgar Hoover's epic FBI snafu. 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
19: To expose J. Edgar Hoover's secret FBI.
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27: Michael, the strait needs to be opened, but not by the U.S. This needs to be done by the people in Western Europe that need the greatest percentage of their oil to come through the strait. It needs to be done by the coalition of Arab Muslim countries, and it needs to be done by China. So the U.S. just needs to sit back, let everybody else suffer the economic carnage, and let them finally go and do what they need to do.
1: There's one missing part in your... I don't disagree with anything, except I think we need to be a part of that coalition, too. Because the closing of the Strait of Hormuz affects oil prices for you and me at the pump. And I want those prices back down. Plus, there's a basic principle, and that is I don't want to see one little pissant country that's the major sponsor of terrorism worldwide take that one international waterway. It's an international waterway. It does not belong to any country, and see them shut it down. I know it's narrow, but the size of it has nothing to do with this classification of an international waterway. So you're right, but you miss the one factor that I think you would agree on, that we need to be a part of that coalition too, because it's affecting our own gas prices, which then affect all of our other prices. So I wanted to open back up. I've gotten this text from a listener for 2 days in a row that says this: Mike, Trump could influence midterms by giving more money to mass transit systems in big cities if riding would be free temporarily. More people try it and then continue to ride it even when it is no longer free because it's cheaper than driving. Transit systems make more, so they need less help, so the federal budget gets better. Less people driving means less demand for fuel and price at the pump is less for people who are driving. Trump gets credit and more Republicans win in midterms. Your premise is completely upside down. Big city mass transit ridership is concentrated in dense Democrat strongholds. Think Denver. Trump spending federal money to subsidize free rides in those areas is not a midterm play for the Republicans. That's a transfer to constituents that will never vote Republican regardless. You don't win, say, a Phoenix suburb, or for that matter, rural Pennsylvania, by making the New York subway or the Denver light rail free. And your claim that they'll keep riding once it's free no longer, that assumption is a really, that's a real soft spot. I'll put it nicely. Anytime there's a temporary free fare experiment that's been run, the durable ridership bump is modest at best. People who try it because it's free generally stop when they have to pay again, especially commuters whose choice is driven by time, reliability, and where they actually need to get to, not just price. A free ride doesn't fix a two-transfer 90-minute trip that a car does in 25 minutes. And then the budget logic you put out there eats itself. Transit systems across the entire country almost universally lose money per rider, even at full fare. More riders at zero fare during the free period means more operating costs with zero fare box revenue, so the federal subsidy would go down. The federal subsidy would go up, not down. They make more, so they need less help. That assumption, that assumes that fares exceed marginal cost, which is backwards for every U.S. system that exists. The gas price link is real in your direction, but it's trivial in the size. A marginal shift, say in an urban transit ridership move, national fuel demand, that's going to decrease by minutiae, by a rounding error. Pump prices are set by crude, refining capacity, global supply, not by whether, say, a few hundred thousand people skip a drive in cities where many don't drive to begin with, or where they drive in Denver where they're Democrats anyway. So your causal link is weak. Actually, to put it bluntly, I think it's non-existent.

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17: ABC News, I'm Michelle Franzen. The war with Iran now stretching into another month. Today, Secretary of State Marco Rubio fielding questions from Senate lawmakers about the Trump administration's strategy. Here's ABC's Jay O'Brien.
18: He said that a deal with Iran is predicated on an Iran agreeing to open the Strait of Hormuz. And he said that would be the first step to any kind of a deal. But Iran has shown no willingness to do that. But he said only if Iran would agree to do that when they move to a second phase of talks, which would then focus on denuclearizing Iran and eliminating any nuclear capabilities it has, and also taking out any enriched uranium from Iran and disposing of it.
17: U.S. employers posted 7.6 million job vacancies in April, according to the Labor Department. That's up from 6.9 million in March, and better than expected, though, what analysts expected. Severe storms once again targeting the nation's midsection and parts of the South today, packed with damaging winds, large hail, and the threat of tornadoes. This is ABC News. Outside Philadelphia, veterinarians helping document evidence of alleged animal abuse after more than 50 birds were rescued from a suspected cockfighting operation in Chester, Pennsylvania. ABC's John Paul says police have also made 24 arrests.
19: It's okay, honey. It's okay.
20: Our cameras are rolling as state and local police, along with the SPCA, raided a warehouse. Inside, police say they interrupted a cockfight in progress.
21: There was food set up, drink set up.
20: Nicole Wilson is the director of animal law enforcement for the SPCA. She says this was a complex operation involving 25 people from as far away as New York. They say they found 52 live chickens and 3 that had already died from fighting.
17: Millions of residents from the south to the northern plains are bracing for severe storms today, packed with damaging winds, large hail, and possible tornado outbreaks. I'm Michelle Franzen, ABC News.
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30: The Front Range Passenger Rail Project wants to stop at the Broncos' new stadium near downtown, but taxpayers would have to vote to pay for it. Critics of the idea include Cato Institute Transportation Specialist Randall O'Toole.
31: Does Broncos Stadium have 250 seats or 500 seats? Because that's about how many seats they'll be able to fill up with Front Range train.
30: Front Range Passenger Rails plan to connect Fort Collins and Pueblo with stops in several cities along the way. Colorado Democrats are pushing for reforms to the Department of Homeland Security. Congressman Joe Neguse introducing 3 bills today that would curb the federal government's ability to detain or arrest immigrants in certain locations, including schools and places of worship. The legislation would also allow members of Congress to visit immigration detention centers without an appointment. The bills mirror legislation already introduced in the Senate by Colorado's Michael Bennett. I'm David Kale.
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32: Crash on the north end of town, I-25 southbound at Thornton Parkway, exit 220. Center lane blocked. A couple cars involved on this one. Slow traffic back from 104th, adding about 5 minutes to your commute. We're starting to see some rain on the roads on both the north and west end of town with slippery road conditions. And heading closer to downtown, 6th Avenue eastbound, police activity continues at Santa Fe Drive. Watch out for possible closures with traffic on Mark's Lawn.
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34: Okay, you goobers, it's time for The Situation with Michael Brown, starring the Dragon Redbeard. Download that new and improved app. That way you can leave Brownie a talkback. If you're an engineer, good luck finding that red microphone. But don't worry, the blind guy can do it. Head over to that website.
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34: Thank you, sweetie. That way you can read all the headlines that Dragon thinks is important. And most important, don't forget to favorite those two shows, Ice Road Truckers and On Patrol Live. Brownie, I can't believe you're going to make me go to your Substack and read a story about a female trucker in Oklahoma. What makes you think I can read?
36: I just, you know, what I want to know is if you've ever been caught in that scam going on. So it's at heckofajob.com, and the story, the scam story, you know, the other part that really bugs me about this story, I know all these people. I literally know, well, I shouldn't say literally all of them, because I don't know the state trooper and I don't know the truck driver. But the people like in the DA's office and the sheriff's office and all that, I know them. Some of them are people I went to school with. And they're involved in a scam that is absolutely, I cannot believe the U.S. attorney in the Western District of Oklahoma has not filed charges. At least I couldn't find any filed charges. So the trucker's driving through, you get stopped. You don't get a speeding ticket. Instead, you get handed a piece of paper that says, here, call this number and everything will be taken care of. You call the number, and this trucker does. She calls the number, and it's like, yeah, there won't be any ticket if you make a contribution of $360-some to this drug task force, which is operated out of the district attorney's office. But if you don't make the contribution, we will issue you a ticket.
11: Now, how much would it be to fight that ticket?
36: Well, the ticket itself was $165 for whatever she was alleged to have been doing.
11: But then you get a mark on your driving record.
36: But you have a mark on your driving record.
11: You can fight it because she's got all the correct information that proves that nothing was wrong.
36: Yes, so but
11: she has to fight it and pay for that cost.
36: But you're missing the scam. She was not speeding.
11: Right.
36: So she could beat it. But she didn't. She was never given a ticket.
11: Huh.
36: See, she was never. That maybe I didn't make that clear. The trooper never gave her a ticket. The trooper instead just handed her a piece of paper that said, oh, don't worry about this. You know, you're not getting a ticket. You just need to call this number and everything will be taken care of.
11: So you just go about your business and ignore anything that ever happened.
36: Except the trooper made the threat that if you don't contribute to this fund, then we're going to give you a ticket. Coercion, extortion, bribery. It's absolutely, not only illegal, it's unethical. Absolutely unethical. And the DA's office is collecting this money vis-a-vis a drug task force. They brought in some $2 million to help fund their own little operation. Wow. Now, tomorrow, I'm going to tie today's story to a dead child. A dead child. It's so disappointing to me that, one, it's my hometown. Two, that the law enforcement, first of all, shame on you. If you believe and support law enforcement the way I do, I've defended these troopers in federal court, and they're pulling this kind of shenanigans that they know is wrong, and the U.S. attorney refers it to the FBI, and the FBI refers it back to the very same district attorney that's involved in the scam. Holy cow. Anyway, it's at heckofajob.com. And if anybody...
11: or michaelsaysgohere.com if you can't figure out how to spell heck of a job, even though both of them should work now.
36: That's right. In fact, they both do work because I check it on. Now I'm so paranoid about it. I check it more often than not. Like, is it still working? Is it still working?
11: But just to confuse everybody, yeah, you can still go to michaelsaysgohere.com.
36: Right, exactly. I just hope that somebody out there shares this story with somebody down in Oklahoma so that people in Oklahoma will know that, hey, this old country boy up here in Denver's yammering on about how bad you guys are acting. That last segment reminded me of something that I want to get to. When we talked about, well, if we just offer free transportation, let's get on the choo-choo to nowhere. Remember that one, Dragon? The choo-choo, what was it called? Coco?
11: Coco.
36: Coco.
11: They named a train that doesn't even exist yet.
36: Yes, they named a train that doesn't exist, Coco. So we're going to get on Coco, but we're going to call it choo-choo. I want to tell you about what I think is the fastest thing in Colorado government. The fastest thing. It's not a tax hike, though those move pretty damn fast. It's not your money leaving your wallet, though that's probably a pretty close contender too. No, it's the speed at which the people at the Department of Transportation are selling you the front range passenger rail. How quickly they will pivot away from the word high speed the moment you ask, what does that mean? How fast is high speed rail? Here's the dirty little secret buried in the fine print of the $333 million starter project, the one nobody wants to put out on the brochure that tells you, oh, look how great this is going to be. The maximum speed. I'm looking at you.
11: 45 miles an hour.
36: 79.
11: Oh, that's better than I thought. Look at that.
36: Yeah.
11: Yeah.
36: Uh-huh. 79 miles per hour.
11: Still slower than you go on a normal day.
36: Well, let me put it in perspective for you. The speed limit on I-25 in that up north is 75. So this train, the monument to modern transportation, the monument that we're going to build with taxpayer money, $333 million, this gleaming chariot of the future, taps out at a blistering 4 miles an hour faster than the speed at which you are already legally allowed to drive your own car. And it only hits that number, just like the Acela in the Northeast Corridor, it only hits that number and gaps between its eight separate stops, where it slows down, opens the door, and waits. The branding of express destination, that kind of writes itself, doesn't it? But it gets better. Well, actually, it gets worse, depending on whether you're the one paying. But we're all paying, so it actually does get worse. There's math that they hope you don't do. The actual run time, about 80 minutes over the 71-mile route, with a published schedule padded so it won't exceed 108 minutes. An hour and 48 minutes, Fort Collins to Denver on the printed timetable. An hour and 48 minutes. Fort Collins to Denver. You can make that drive in roughly an hour and 10 when traffic cooperates, and even on a bad day, if you're being competitive like I might be. So let me be clear about what you're being sold here. For a third of $1 billion in startup costs, the Yahoos at the Colorado Department of Transportation, which has to be the dumb, and RTD, which happen to be the dumbest people on the face of the earth, excuse me, Kathleen, I'm not necessarily referring to you, is going to build you a train that is slower than your car to a downtown station, after which you still need to get wherever you're actually going. That last mile, the train doesn't go to your office, it doesn't go to your kid's soccer game, it goes to a platform, and then you're on a bus or a scooter or on your own 2 feet adding time to a trip that was already losing the foot race. Here's the part. You know-

between two places nobody was demanding to travel between, and most likely don't, a lot of people don't travel. I need to, somebody do the search for me. Find the number of people that travel between Los Angeles, downtown Los Angeles, and downtown San Francisco, versus the number of people that travel daily between Bakersfield and Merced. Let's do that comparison. Colorado looks at that flaming wreckage that we see out west and says, hey, hold my fat tire. Yeah, hold my fat tire. The structural DNA is exactly identical. Both projects get sold to the public with a shiny vision. Here's the shiny object. Look over here. Speed, climate salvation, freedom from the traffic to secure the initial yes on the vote. Both depend on that magic asterisk of future funding that voters haven't approved yet. And here's Colorado's version of that little footnote. The $333 million starter line is just the appetizer. The full Fort Collins to Pueblo corridor requires a voter-approved sales tax. And the general manager of this entire project admits that the entire thing wouldn't be operational until mid-2032 at the earliest. The starter line exists simply to prime the pump, to get steel on the ground, so that when the real bill comes through, the politicians can say, oh, we can't stop now. We've already invested. We can't stop. That is not transportation strategy. That's a sunk cost trap with a really nice paint job on it. They'll tell you, oh, the first phase doesn't require a new tax. Now think about that carefully, because it's a lawyer's mumbo jumbo. And of course, I should know that, right? The operating costs, estimated $30 million a year, get funded through RTD's fast tracks savings, a rental car fee, and an oil and gas production levy. Translation, you're paying for it. You're just paying for it through a side door. You're paying when you rent a car. You're paying through energy production costs that flow straight into the price of everything we buy. And that fast tracks money, that's the same fast tracks that for more than 20 years after voters approved it, still has not finished the commuter line to Boulder that it promised them. So the plan is to fund a new train you didn't vote for with savings from an old train they haven't yet finished building. If a private company ran its books this way, the principals would be having a very long and uncomfortable conversation with a federal prosecutor. It's called fraud. Bottom line, just stripped of everything. They promised high-speed rail, and they delivered a 79-mile-an-hour local train. They promised to beat traffic and build something slower than your car. They promised it, oh, it's not going to cost you a new tax. And then they itemized three entirely separate, distinct ways that it's coming out of your pocket. I don't give a rat's ass whether they call it a fee, a tax, or it's a grant or anything else. It's money that's out of your pocket. So if it comes out of your pockets, let's call it what it is. Let's call a spade here. It comes out of your pocket. It's a tax. And now, waiting in the wings over here is a sales tax ballot ambush. And they're following, step by step, the exact blueprint of the most expensive transportation failure in American history. It's almost as if the dumbasses at the Politburo and the governor and the people at the Department of Transportation and RTD said, hey, let's make a trip out to Los Angeles. Let's meet with Gavin Newsom. Let's meet with the Politburo out there, and let's just see how they F that up, and then let's go back to Colorado and see if we can't do the same damn thing. How stupid can... Well, no, I was going to say, how stupid can the state be? Then I just realized, oh, we got a Republican primary coming up, and we may just elect somebody just as stupid as they are. Oh, now, the defenders of this thing, I got to tell you what they say. They'll tell you, well, Colorado's growing, that I-25 is a parking lot, that we got to do something, right? We got to do something. Well, they're right about that. 3 million more people are coming. The corridor is choking. But the whole we have to do something is probably the four most dangerous words in public finance.
because the something they've chosen is a slow train to a

0: cost, sold on a promise of speed that they're now openly admitting it's not going to deliver. Instead, the honest pitch ought to be something like this. We'd like to spend $333 million to build a train that's a little slower than driving. It doesn't go to your destination. It goes to a station instead. It's funded by, air quote here, fees that you'll barely notice until you actually do notice. And oh, by the way, the real cost, that doesn't come until we start getting down the track, so to speak. If you're buying that ticket, you deserve what you're getting. So instead, they stamped the word rail on it, added the adjectives and kind of whispered high speed, where the microphones couldn't quite catch that, and you wouldn't do the math. I did the math. All aboard. Just don't expect to get there any faster than the guy in the next lane. And he's not handing the conductor your tax dollars on the way out the door. And by the way, he's going to get to, in his car, he's going to get from, let's just say he lives at a nice little condominium somewhere in Fort Collins. Probably has an attached garage. Maybe it's built down into the basement. He's going to go down the elevator, get in his car. He's going to drive through Starbucks, pick him up a six-shot latte or something. And I don't know anything about coffee. And he's going to pay $25 for it. And he's going to get in his car. And he's going to drive out to I-25. And he's going to drive down into downtown Denver, if there's a downtown Denver left. He's going to drive into downtown Denver. He's going to drive into a parking garage, either in or near his building. And he's going to go up the elevator to his office, door to door. And by the way, on the way, he's not going to face homeless, drug addicts. He's not going to have to stop and wait for people to train and hear Alan Roach go, "You are delaying the departure of this train." No, he won't hear that at all. And he'll get where he wants to go, comfortable, relaxed. He can scratch his groin. Nobody cares about it. He can fart in his own car. Nobody's going to care about it. He can turn the music up as loud as he wants to. Nobody's going to care about it.
1: Careful about picking your nose, though. Your car does have windows, so we can see you do that.
0: Yes.
1: But if you want to, go right ahead.
0: But go ahead. Or you can just get them tinted such that they can't see you picking your nose. And if you don't, either way. Or you can just pay out the wazoo for it, and we can be just like California.
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0: Her words weren't written under peaceful shade, but under fear for her life.
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3: 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The Burrows on Netflix is in at 3 this week. Sliding back to 2 is Widow's Bay on Apple TV. And rising up to number 1 is the new Spider-Man Universe show, Spider-Noir, starring Nicolas Cage on Amazon Prime Video. 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

0: You know, the more I think about it, if I were to live in Denver, which I am not going to do, but if I were to live in Denver, I would actually be really supportive of this Leave Your Car Behind program for other people. Other people can take the public transportation. I support that.
1: I was going to make fun of Keenan when he was in here doing the story about, you know, leave your car at home. Have you ever thought about, first of all, they're giving away gifts, right, Dragon? You get presents or something, you get put into a drawing?
2: That sounds about right.
1: So I'm going to get a bike, and I'm going to ride my bike.
2: Your e-bike that you got the rebate for.
1: Oh, that's right. Yeah, so that's probably paid for by everybody else. And then I'm going to ride it up, what, university at, you know, when would I have to leave? At my bike riding skills, 6 a.m. to be here, hopefully by 9 before the show starts. And then drive up university and then cut across, you know, Bellevue and fight all the morning rush hour, you know, because we know how much people like bike riders. And then come in here all mangled up, you know, ain't going to happen. Just isn't going to happen. We are voting in this country in some places today, not in Colorado. Ostensibly, we're going to have a debate tonight. Anybody want to take odds on whether or not all three Republican candidates show up or not? I don't know. I honestly don't know. I know what the odds are in this building that people think that all three will show up, and they're not very good. But I don't know.
2: Michael, when you're in the lead, you just don't have to show up and answer questions. It's fine.
1: Oh, see, if I'd known that, well, then of course. Why would you show up if you're in the lead? And where exactly is that poll that shows that he's in the lead?
2: Well, you're just not looking at the right polls then.
1: Okay. I don't remember his name, and I don't remember that. I don't know which poll, and I see something on Polymarket that somebody threw a couple of $100 in and got the score up. I got it. So they're voting in California today, I think, and some other places. Well, this past Sunday, while we were all arguing about things, not Columbia like in the District of Columbia, Columbia the country voted. 23.7 million Colombians walked into polling places. They showed a national identification card. They took a folded paper ballot, and they dropped it into a cardboard box. Polls opened at 8 in the morning. They closed at 4 in the afternoon. The votes were counted twice by hand in front of witnesses chosen by the candidates themselves. By that evening, with 98% of the ballots tallied, the country knew its two runoff finalists. A tough-on-crime lawyer named Abelardo de Espria, who finished first with about 43.7%, and a leftist senator, Ivan Cepeda, just behind at 40.9%. They meet again later this month. No drama about uncounted boxes turning up days later. None of this, hey, we'll know the results in a week. The losers' fraud complaints, and there were some, mostly from the outgoing president's camp, collapsed under their own weight because the system gave them nothing to grab onto. There was one nonpartisan analyst that I read that put it this way. The results came in on time. The winners were acknowledged. And the isolated anomalies weren't remotely large enough to change the outcome. Now, let me be precise because, well, precision is the point in this particular story. Newsmax had a piece this week saying that Colombia had its own version of the SAVE Act. It's close. The story was close, but it kind of undersells what Colombia actually does. And I'd rather give you a stronger, truer version than a catchy one. So let me lay out exactly how Colombia runs an election. Then let me lay out what the SAVE Act actually says. And then let me show you why the comparison cuts deeper than the Newsmax headline suggested. To vote in Colombia, I just I want you to think about this. As I tell you how you vote in Colombia, I want you to think about how you vote in the good old United States of America. And this applies anywhere in the country, not just in Colorado. To vote in Colombia, first, you got to be a citizen.
2: Racist.
1: You got to be 18 or older.
2: Racist.
1: Very good. You have to hold something called and I'm going to bastardize this, a cédula de ciudadanía.
2: Easy for you to say.
1: Right. It's a national citizenship ID card.
2: Racist.
1: And it's not optional, and it isn't bureaucratic background noise. Colombia law requires every citizen to carry it. And if you can't produce it, local authorities can detain you until they verify who you are. That ID is the single key to their entire system. It's how you register. It's how you're located on the voter rolls. And it's what you present at the table to, you know, when you cast your vote. There is zero early voting. There is no mail-in or absentee voting for people inside the country. You could be outside the country. There's a workaround. You show up in person on the day at the polling place where your card is registered. And if you moved and you didn't update your card, you got to drive back to your old town. The only exception is for Colombians living abroad. They have to go to a consulate or an embassy and still vote in person and still present the same national ID. Now, all of those mechanics that I just described are incredibly low tech. Roughly 800,000 citizens are conscripted. They're drafted as poll workers. Think jury duty. There's mandatory training the day beforehand, and there's a paid day off as compensation. They staff the voting tables. The ballots are paper. The boxes are literally cardboard. The count is done by a human being, by multiple human beings, twice, and any recount happens by hand in front of party witnesses. The fraud claim that the outgoing president floated on Sunday's election, the vote counting software invented 800,000 phantom voters, that fell apart immediately because the preliminary count isn't done by software. It's not done by a private contractor. It's done by those poll workers in the open with anybody that wants to watch watching. That's the Colombian system. Universal mandatory citizen ID, in-person paper voting, hand counts, citizen staff tables, transparent recounts. That's not exotic or unusual. Brazil, India, much of the Democrat world ties voting to a verified national identity. On this question, the United States, well, we're the outlier.
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14: Three staccato cries of Mayday and an eyewitness report of a mid-air explosion is about all that is known this morning of the British Columbia air disaster, which yesterday claimed 52 lives.
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0: You know, Mike, I think that 79 miles an hour is a little high. Seems as they're going to be running along the same rail lines as a lot of freight and coal and other things, at least south of Denver, run on. So there's that. And everybody and their uncle's going to want to stop in Monument, Colorado Springs, Fountain, Pueblo, Trinidad, you know, high speed.
1: And that's the problem with the Acela. Everybody keeps telling me that's the high-speed rail, high-speed rail in the Northeast Corridor between Philly and Boston. Goes through New York and D.C. and on up. And it will get up to some 80 miles an hour for about, usually, I would say 6 or 7 miles, like when it's crossing the Chesapeake Bay or something. Otherwise, no, it's not at all. And to someone on the text line said, have you never driven I-25 from Fort Collins? Oh, yes, I have. And you make a great point. Nobody drives under 85 miles an hour up there. Nobody. I've not been up to Fort Collins since the express lanes opened, so I don't know what it's like now with the express lanes. But I have driven the express lanes between Castle Rock and Monument, and I can tell you there that if you're doing the speed limit in the express lanes, you're going to get blasted. Someone's going to get a bazooka out and push you out of the express lane. I can hear the troopers now. Those express lanes are not for speeding. I got behind a trooper the other day. Let's just say it was over in 470. And I noticed that cars were slowing down from 85 to 75. And so I'm kind of going around them, and I said, oh, there's a trooper up there. So I just get behind the trooper, and we go for, I don't know, all the way up to 70, doing somewhere between 75 and 80 miles an hour the whole time. Just, okay. So they've established the minimum. Yeah. And by the way, he was in the left lane the entire time. Left lane the entire time. So yeah, I've driven between Fort Collins and Denver. So I'm sure that it's, but still, no high-speed rail. We have a text from an engineer that used to work at CDOT and says that I'm preaching the gospel. Yes, I am. Now, we talked about Colombia and how easily they conduct an election, a nationwide election for El Presidente. We can't do squat here. The Safeguard American Voter Eligibility Act, that's the SAVE Act, passed by the House in February, 218 to 213. It's still stalled in the Senate because John Thune is a weasel, and John Thune won't bring it to a vote. There are 50 Republican votes, but although we're going to have 60 to break the filibuster, and the Senate Democrats have pledged to block it. Here's what the SAVE Act actually does. And notice how narrow it is compared to Colombia. The SAVE Act requires documentary proof of citizenship to register to vote in federal elections. You got to have a passport, a birth certificate, a real ID compliant document, just indicating citizenship. That's just to register, not to vote. It requires that proof be presented in person, which would effectively end most online and mail registration, which I'm all for. Get rid of those. And it requires states to run ongoing programs to identify and remove non-citizens from the polls. I know, racist, right? And there is a private right of action and criminal penalties against any government officials who register somebody without proof. That's it. That's the whole revolution that the opponents are calling catastrophic. The SAVE Act touches registration. It doesn't mandate a national ID. It doesn't end early voting. It doesn't end mail-in voting. It does not require in-person ballot casting. It does not impose hand counts. It is against the Columbia benchmark, a modest, very modest housekeeping bill. It asks you to prove once when you sign up the citizenship you're already swearing to under penalty of perjury. So Colombia doesn't have a version of the SAVE Act. Colombia has the thing, the SAVE Act is a faint kind of partial gesture, kind of looking that direction. The SAVE Act is to Colombia's system what a screen door is to, say, a bank vault. Same general idea, but very different seriousnesses, right? Golly, Colombia used to be a horrible place. Now it's a tourist destination, and they vote legitimately.

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13: The different color noises, white noise, brown noise, pink noise. Brown noise is deeper, has lower frequencies, it's got more bass, minimalizes that higher frequency. Mm-hmm. And I didn't really know this, but apparently you can liken some of these to sounds in nature. And apparently brown noise is more akin to like a river rapid or a heavy rainfall or thunder.
14: Because there's also white noise and pink noise, you think brown noise is just named after the color brown. Wrong. There was a scientist named Robert Brown from Scotland.
13: White noise is used, aside from just sleeping, a lot of times with like noise-canceling headphones and stuff, masking other sounds.
14: Pink noise is a little different. It's kind of like the compromise between white noise and brown noise.
13: As far as which one is best for sleep, there have been some very middling studies over the years. But at Oxford in 2017, they said that they fell asleep 40% faster listening to white noise, but their overall sleep was about the same.
14: Okay.
13: There was a study in 2017 from Northwestern of 13 older adults, and they said pink noise provided deeper sleep overall and improved ability to recall words.
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15: By both Republican and Democrats at a House subcommittee hearing about President Trump's so-called anti-weaponization fund, the DOJ says the nearly $1.8 billion was to compensate victims of alleged political persecution and carved out of a settlement related to the president's dropped IRS case. Blanche, when asked about the fund, says it's now being nixed.
16: We're not moving forward with the fund.
15: It comes after a judge temporarily froze the funds pending litigation. Voters are casting ballots in primary races across six states today, including California, where the race for governor is heating up, along with local races. Robin Clay on why he turned out.
17: It's extremely important to vote, especially in the more local elections, because those are the ones that have the most impact on us in our everyday lives.
15: Russia launching another major missile and drone attack on Ukraine. Authorities say more than a dozen people have been killed in Ukraine's capital as well as Dnipro. This is ABC News. The best soccer players from around the world heading for the World Cup matches hosted by the U.S., Canada, and Mexico with kickoff in Los Angeles next week. And with ticket prices out of reach for most fans, many will be tuning in. The matches will be beamed and streamed worldwide, and all signals go through Texas.
18: In a 500,000 square foot space at Dallas's downtown convention center, the switch has been flipped on FIFA's International Broadcast Center.
19: Thank you for making it possible to share these emotions and this experience.
18: FIFA President Gianni Infantino says Dallas was chosen because of its central location in North America, where this year's matches are being played. Jim Ryan, ABC News in Dallas-Fort Worth.
15: U.S. employers posted 7.6 million job vacancies in April, according to the Labor Department. That's up from 6.9 million in March and better than what analysts expected. The department's job openings and labor turnover survey or JOLTS show that layoffs fell. Michelle Franz in ABC News.
20: Hey, sis. Missed you this morning. Kim told me you weren't feeling well, so I'm just doing a self-care check.
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20: How you doing?
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23: New data from the National Interagency Fire Center indicates wildfire season is in full swing. The NIFC says 2.4 million acres have burned in the U.S. this year. Former U.S. Forest Service Rocky Mountain Region Fire Supervisor Andrea Delgado says that's in part because of a 35% reduction in preventative maintenance over the last year.
24: To give you a comparison, that's an area nearly six times the size of Rocky Mountain National Park that did not get treated.
23: The latest NIFC forecast shows above normal significant fire risk along the Front Range and in the Four Corners. Colorado leads the world with 30 dark sky locations. And to celebrate Dark Sky Month, the state is launching a guide to those locations and experiences.
25: The guide encourages Coloradoans and visitors to experience the beauty and wonder of our night skies across and also helps support some of our local tourism economies.
23: Colorado Tourism Director Tim Wolf says the stargazing trail includes constellation maps and stargazing events. That's the latest. I'm Rob Doss.
26: Now, impact traffic.
0: Pretty heavy traffic making your way on I-25 either direction towards Santa Fe. We are seeing some slower traffic as you work your way Santa Fe into downtown on north on I-25. And south on I-25 is jamming up between Santa Fe, working your way towards 225. There is a wreck clearing on I-76 westbound between 96 and 88. The right lane continues to be blocked with that, with slow traffic back to US 85. I'm Chris McLaughlin with traffic.
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26: Check in often. Ladies and gentlemen, in this corner, from the University of Colorado, 30 years in the ring, fighting for truth, justice, and the American way, Dan Kaplitz.
29: Welcome to Dan's show. Only Dan ain't be here today. You are stuck with, and buckle up, folks. It is me. It is I? It's we. Whatever.
30: It George, is me.
29: It's me? Is it you?
30: Yeah, because that's the object of the sentence.
29: Got it. You're the object of my attention right
30: now.
29: Thank
30: you, George.
29: Yes, of course. George Brockler, I am the current district attorney for the 23rd Judicial District. Yes, the first and only district attorney thus far. I'll be with you until 6 o'clock. Listen, this is a show that has the potential, and I like this, to go one of a bunch of different ways, and some of those ways are right off the rails. Let me begin. We'll have a topic here in a moment, but I want to set this up. At 4:36, we're going to be joined apparently in studio by Ash in America. I think it's Ash, middle initial N, last name America, which is a phenomenal name. And Ash in America is going to join us here. Now, for those of you that are regular listeners of the KHOW product, and Ryan runs the morning show masterfully, he has Ash on every Tuesday. I listen enough that I am sending in texts constantly to Ryan, probably in an annoying way.
30: Affirmative.
29: That's true. It's true. And not just about Ash, by the way, but things that they talked about today, I think, really piqued my interest on a lot of different levels. And I want to talk about them with you. And then I thought, you know what? Ash and I seem to be having a conversation through Ryan and through the radio. Let's just do this on the radio together.
30: Let's
29: do it. And I told Ryan this when I came in. I said, I guess this is just one of the many differences between me and one of the gubernatorial candidates. If I've got someone with whom I want to have a conversation that may not see the world the way I do, that may even have some criticism, I don't surround myself with bodyguards and make everybody come to my house to have a conversation with me. Instead, uh-oh, I say, let's get on the air and let's just do this thing publicly.
30: Are you referring to a particular individual with that reference and description?
29: What? Wait a minute. Is there someone that fits that description? It was sort of made up at the time.
30: Wow. To a T, actually. Yes.
29: I am anxious. Of course, who Ryan is talking about is Victor Marks. Now, I've never met the man, and so I've tried my best over the course of this campaign to reserve judgment of him as a person, because I just haven't met him. I haven't looked in his eye. I haven't heard his voice answer my questions. But OMG, I did watch the entire interview with Kyle Clark, and Boy, that was not a positive experience for one of them. And I'm not talking about Kyle Clark. If you haven't watched that, folks, you need to do it. I know there's been a lot of speculation about whether or not Mr. Marks is going to attend the gubernatorial debate today. At one point I was 3-1 no, then 2-1 no. I think he could go. And I think the reason for that, and it's along the lines of what I've discussed with Ryan, and he brought up on the air, I think yesterday or last week, and that was, what if this guy is just a genius chess player politically, and he is allowing us to set the bar so low that as long as he shows up and doesn't try to, you know, conduct an exorcism on Kyle Clark right there on camera, people are going to be like, oh, that wasn't so bad. This dude could hold his own. I mean, a C performance looks a lot more like a B-plus performance when you set the bar that low. I think that could happen. I think he could show up. I think that it is not possible for him to rebound from not showing up. And I'm not saying he couldn't win. I still think the guy could win the nomination. There's no chance he wins the general election. But let's just say this. I think he could win the nomination. I just don't think you could rebound. I don't think you can play the Trump card your first time out of the box running for office. Everybody knows that Trump did every single debate humanly possible in 2016, and he just disappeared people with his comments on the stage. That's how masterful he was. I just don't see that here. I am anxious to see how he does. I have yet to hear him really talk about policy. He did a little bit on another show I heard, but not a ton. I've been to his website. I've talked about it right here on this show, where the website itself, at least with regard to public safety, and of course that's my myopic focus for this thing, is that either AI created it or someone who isn't actually an attorney created it, because the same statute is cited multiple times for multiple different propositions, and ain't a one of them accurate. None of them are true. And I thought, well, do you blame the candidate for that? Maybe you don't. Maybe you don't blame the candidate for the content, but I think what you do blame the candidate for is who he's surrounding himself with. And that's more important for this guy than it is for Bottoms and Kirkmeyer, because this guy has run on, I don't really need to know the facts. I don't really need to know policy. I don't really need to know how government works, because I'm going to surround myself with great people who will get us to good answers. Okay, but then when you do things like this, we then get to criticize you doubly. And that goes for the signatures thing, too. I think but for this guy ending up on the ballot through the assembly, we would have heard that he didn't make it onto the ballot through the signatures. And that would have been another commentary on who are you surrounding yourself with. And I know some of the people on his team, and I like these. These are great people. I presume they're not the ones pulling all the strings. But I'm not an anti-Marx guy. I'm just, I don't know who this guy is. And nothing I have seen on YouTube or anywhere else or on the radio has told me any more about him. But I'll say this, too. You can't dodge Ryan and then claim the mantle of, I'm just this super tough guy and I go fight evil and demons and I go rescue kids, but I can't take on Ryan Schuling on the radio, or I can't take on Dan Kaplis, or I don't know. It's just, maybe it's just me. Listen, I want to get your text. 57739 is the text. Started off with Dan and then jump right in. Here's a couple right here. Dan, Polymark guarantees a $100 million if you bet $10,000 that Mark shows up with a bozo wig. I didn't even know you could get that specific. Wow. Here's another one. Write this down.
5: Sure.
29: I'm on your side with Ash heading to the debate. Now, here's another one. I watch dozens of police videos every week on Facebook. The current one from Aurora Police Department with two grapple catches is absolutely incredible. As you know, and by our friend Alexa, Jorge in the house.
30: Oh, yeah.
29: As you know, big fan of accountability and transparency. And part of that is police highlighting the good work that they do. Facebook's a good one. I love it when Douglas County, and I'm talking Parker, Lone Tree, Castle Rock, and the mighty DCSO put their stuff out there. But I love to hear that Aurora does too. I have a teeny bit of Aurora in my jurisdiction. It's called Inspiration. It's the most crime-ridden part of Aurora, as anyone who knows Inspiration is. I'm kidding. It's a 55 and older golf community, but those people can get crazy when they get the Aperol Spritz on board. Here's what... Here's what I want to do, because we're going to have Ash in the studio here at 4:36, and I want to kind of tee this up, because I've been interviewed twice today, Ryan, on the same issue, and it's the issue of Tina Peters. And so I hope Ash is listening as she's, I don't know, being furloughed or discharged or whatever it is that she's doing at the moment. I'm kidding, Ash. You know I'm kidding. I'm totally kidding. Please don't bring weapons into the studio. Please don't. But I've been interviewed by Channel 7 and by KKTV down in the Springs about the same thing. And the question was, what's your reaction to Tina Peters being granted clemency? I got to step way back. One, you should know that our governor has an unfettered clemency power. There's no way to appeal it. There's no way to undo it. There's no way to stop it. When you're the governor of the state of Colorado, it is a superpower like nothing else you can do in government. There's no, hey, I'm going to go to the Supreme Court and say, you exercise this power and erase it. There's nothing like that, man. Guy gets to grant whatever clemency he wants at whatever time he chooses. And I hope that that's something that's brought up in this debate. I hope we get to hear how these candidates and, frankly, Weiser and Bennett will exercise this power. Because by and large, my opinion is that Governor Polis, and I give him great props for this, a lot of governors, like Hickenlooper, waited till the end of their time in office to do a bunch of these things because they're afraid of the political ramifications. Not this guy. Polis has been pretty regular about giving pardons and clemency of some kind during the course of his time in office, and I respect that. Now, he tries to hide behind a bunch of things that turn out to not be true as basis for giving these things, and we'll talk about that in a bit, but I do respect that he uses the power. But just know this, he can do whatever he wants whenever he wants, and he's proven that. So when it came to this, my answer was, well, what do you mean? Because if the first question is, should he have granted a pardon to Tina Peters, my answer is, no, he should not have. I am a huge believer in our system, our criminal justice system. And not because it's flawless, it's not. Thus, the Court of Appeals and the Supreme Court. So I get that it's not flawless. But our criminal justice system is not an outcome-driven system. It is a process-driven system. And when you have a process-driven system, even if you get an outcome you disagree with, you don't attack the system as corrupt, flawed, needing to be fixed. And I think for many, they looked at this and said, Tina Peters should have never been charged. Tina Peters should have been acquitted. And because those things happened and she wasn't acquitted, then there's something wrong with the system. I disagree. We can have a conversation. I hope Ash comes in and is ready for this. Have a conversation about what things she thinks ought to be improved and how. But I'm a big fan of this criminal justice system, not because of its perfection, but because of its many, many, many checks and balances, and we'll go through those. Listen, here's what I want to do. I want to cut away for this break. We have a little bit of floating time here, and then we'll come back. You keep a lot of text coming in. You can also call us 303-713-8255, 303-713-8255. Please challenge me on what I'm saying or echo it. I don't mind, but text us to 57739. Start with Dan. It's George Brockler filling in for the Mighty One. Dan Kaplis on the Dan Kaplis Show. Back right after this.
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8: When was the last time you woke up?

0: think that you've killed people as an adult?
1: Does it matter?
0: Yeah, I'd say so.
1: Why?
0: Like, killing somebody's a pretty weighty thing.
1: If someone's trying to kill you or you're in combat?
0: It's still a weighty thing to take somebody else's life. I mean, it could be self-defense, it could be justified, but it's still a weighty thing. So I'm just asking you, how many people have you killed?
1: Well, if I did, I wouldn't be telling a reporter sitting here in my training center.
0: How about voters? Would you tell voters?
1: There's no need. I don't think that's important. It's actually kind of, it's an odd question to me.
2: Oh, what? George Brockway filling in for Dan Kaplis on the Dan Kaplis Show. That answer got me, and I know, Ryan, you had a follow-up you wanted to ask me.
3: Yes, I wanted to follow up in the spirit of Comrade Kyle and ask you, George Brockler, whether you believe...

0: as an adult, you've killed a person?
1: Ryan, that is an odd question to ask a fill-in host who's also the district attorney.
2: Extremely odd.
1: I guess I don't recall if I've ever killed anyone.
0: The Oliver
1: it's
0: North route.
1: Possible, I suppose. Nice. Anyone could have killed anyone at any time. I don't really know. I'm not sure why it's relevant. I mean, maybe because I'm a district attorney who prosecutes people who kill people illegally. Maybe you'd want to know that. If I were running for governor and I was going to use my awesome clemency powers to decide whether or not to grant clemency to people convicted of killing other people, maybe you'd want to know if I had killed other people.
0: Yeah.
1: Exactly. Pass? No, of course. No, I haven't, man. And let's be clear. I've deployed to Iraq. I was not in a position, mercifully, to have to kill anyone when I was over there. But I will say this quick story. I get off the plane and, God, where did we land? It was, not Ali Al Salim. We flew out of there, but we're getting in the little Humvee thing, and they're driving me over to where we are at, to Crete, Cobb Spiker. And I turn to the sergeant, and his name's Love, Sergeant Bobby Love. What a great name. And Sergeant Love says, hey, we got to go get you a firearm. And I'm like, I'd love that. And I see that everybody around me below my rank has some type of an M4. And I said, what am I getting? And they're like, you get the M9, which is a 9mm. And I said, whoa, why am I the least armed of these people? I was a young major at the time. And the response was, hey, sir, if you need a rifle at any point, we're in real trouble. Okay, so our goal is to not be in real trouble, so we're just going to give you the thing that is less likely to be a problem for us, and that is not a pea shooter, but the 9mm. Anyway, I've got a caller on the line, someone who may end up having a front row seat to this whole thing. We're going to bring her on the air right now. It's Jennifer from Parker in beautiful, very safe Douglas County. Jennifer, thanks for joining us.
3: Very safe, Douglas County. Thank you for that, Mr. District Attorney.
1: I appreciate that. Yeah, thank you. Please don't steal, by the way, because we'd have to put you in jail.
3: Yeah, and then if nobody reports it, find somebody. Anyway, that's a long story. We'll get off on that another time. But I want to thank you. I really want to thank you for being outspoken about the Tina Peters thing, because no one is talking like you. And I think that now that she's out, there is this kind of narrative going on that she didn't do anything wrong. Well, she was convicted of crimes. And you know what? Breaking the law is also a very weighty thing. And she was sentenced within the parameters of what felonies and misdemeanors, you know, get you. One thing I'd love for you to explain, at least explain it to me, and maybe this is beneficial to listeners. How does the comparative sentencing come into effect when a judge is deciding a sentence? And I'm not justifying this judge. Apparently he's a political activist, what have you. But how much does that come into play, comparative sentencing?
1: I do think it's a legit talking point, but it's not dispositive. You know, the rule that we adhere to, or that we should adhere to, is that similarly situated people should be treated similarly. And so the effort when you go to court on either side is to prove that your person is dissimilarly situated one way or another. And in this case, I even had this question from KKTV. You know, Governor Polis had said, this is more harshly sentenced than other similar cases. And they said, are you aware of similar cases? And I said, look, I've only been doing this 31 years since I was 7. But no, I have never heard of a case like this before. And to be honest, it's not just that an elected official committed a crime. It's that the elected official committed the crime. It's a crime about election stuff over which they see. I mean, I've never had anything quite like that. Like if you had the treasurer commit a DUI, you'd be like, okay, elected official commits a crime. You had a treasurer embezzle from the county, way different, right? So I don't know of any other cases right like this. So when you try to compare this to something else, you're kind of left in a weird place. And I'll talk about this with Ash too, but I think the real problem here is that had Tina shown up and said, listen, I have grave, grave concerns about the integrity of our election system. And frankly, I think it has been exploited. I think it can be exploited. But the way I went about trying to prove that, I recognize it was wrong. I shouldn't have done it that way. I think it makes it very challenging for the governor to then want to lock her up, or certainly for a long time. But when a drunk driver shows up to court and says, I think it was okay that I drove drunk, hell, I may even drive drunk again, I think I'm a better driver when I drive drunk, the judge got to put you in jail. It's just got to be that way. You can't be treated like other people who show up with remorse. And so there's really nothing to compare it to, but all the factors I think that she might have exploited to her benefit, she didn't.
3: Well, the other thing is there were people actually hurt in this situation. I myself spoke to the man whose identity was stolen. You know, they went through, he and his wife went through quite a lot due to Tina Peters' actions. So there was harm there. I myself have spoken to Tina Peters. She is a true believer in what she thinks she did was right. She had report number one, report number two, report number three. And look, I'm not all for keeping a 70-year-old woman in prison for 10 years under conditions that impact her health. But at the same time, she was convicted of crime. So I just struggle with everybody just celebrating her release. Maybe converting it into a shorter sentence, well, but immediate relief.
1: Jen, you and I are in a diminishing group of people who value the rule of law. Hey, I can't wait to hear your take on this this thing that you're going to go to. We'll talk with you soon, okay? Hey, George Brockler filling in for Dan Capel. So when we come back, Ash in America, Ash in the box right here with us. Next, George Brockler for the Dan Capel Show.
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5: ABC News, I'm Michelle Franzen. Voters casting ballots in six states in key races that could shape the midterm elections and balance of Congress. California's primary includes candidates vying to become governor. Here's ABC's Alex Stone.
6: When it comes to governor of California, Javier Becerra, the former Health and Human Services Secretary, is leading going into tonight, but it's a close race. There are 61 candidates on the ballot for governor. Democratic climate activist Tom Steyer and Fox News host Steve Hilton are also polling toward the top. At one point, it seemed like the two moving on to November could have been two Republicans. Tonight, it looks like it could be two Democrats. But Hilton is trying to take one spot, so it could be one Republican moving forward.
5: President Trump has appointed Federal Housing Finance Agency Director Bill Pulte to replace Tulsi Gabbard as the acting director of national intelligence. Following the attempted assassination of President Trump at the White House Correspondents' Dinner in April, the association has announced it's rescheduled the annual dinner for July 24th. This is ABC News.
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12: A few miles from the glass spires of Midtown Atlanta lies the South River Forest. In 2021 and 2022, the woods became a home to activists from all over the country.
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0: In the studio with us right now, Ash from Ash in America and Ryan's Ash Tuesday from RSL. That's the morning show. We had a already pretty lively conversation off air, and the result of it was, as we came on, was Ash admitted I was right.
1: That's not what happened at all.
0: It felt like it when we were talking, and you said, "I think you're so right."
1: I think that you probably think that a lot in conversations. I also I left my weapons in the car.
0: Thank you.
1: I in good faith assume you also left your weapons in the car, although your weapon is the full power of the government, so it kind of always goes with you. I assume.
0: I really don't have the full power of the government with me in this room, because we're not in my jurisdiction. So this is Denver.
1: Safe.
0: So
1: we're in a safe space.
0: We're in a safe space if you're a criminal, because here, if either one of us were to kill the other, it's unlikely to be solved or prosecuted. So we're in a real safe zone right here. Ash, thanks for joining us. We were talking about TP, that's the Tina Peters, and the result of this. I think you listened to some of the show coming in, and I appreciate that. I wanted to give you an opportunity to say something about this or respond to what I was talking about. And it's great talking with you in person instead of through Ryan's texts.
1: Right?
0: Yeah.
1: No, I agree. So I think that you and I have a difference in principle. And
0: what's the
1: as
0: principle?
1: I said, the principle of our criminal justice process, our criminal justice system, protects the rights of the accused.
0: Well, that's a principle that I adhere to. I have my whole career.
1: Okay. Maybe we don't have a difference in principle.
0: We might have a difference of opinion about how the system, you know, supports that principle, but I don't think we have a difference in opinion or a difference in principle. Based on what you said.
1: Yeah, I mean, you and I have gone back and forth on the Tina Peters case on the radio before in text this morning, and that was kind of where I land. I also appreciate the criminal justice system.
0: Yeah.
1: I don't disagree with you about that, but I think that the prosecutorial discretion, the judicial discretion, the amount of discretion that is wielded in this massive government that we have is a problem, and I think it's unconstitutional. And
0: do you think our criminal justice system is unconstitutional?
1: I think that the way that certain cases and certain decisions, the amount of discretion in our criminal justice system that's executed, is how that discretion is executed, is unconstitutional. Yeah.
0: Couple thoughts. One, could you be specific about it regarding the Tina Peters thing? And not just, I disagree with her being prosecuted, but, and you and I talked about some stuff, but also, what changes would you make to the system that you think that would be more protective of an individual's rights when they run afoul of the law?
1: I'll start with the second question first. Okay. I think that we should have jury trials.
0: We do have jury trials.
1: No, we don't.
0: Tina,
1: we have trial by government, and the jury is not empowered. If you go back to the founding of our nation and you look at what a trial by jury was, the jury was adjudicating both the law and the facts of the case. We don't have that anymore. The judge is the arbiter of the law. Matthew Barrett said that in the Tina Peters case. It's up to me to decide what the law is. So the jury has no say about whether or not the law in a specific case is being executed in accordance with natural law in the way that our system was designed. That's a change. Who says what natural law is?
0: Like, how could
1: historical precedent, you can go back to English common law.
0: But then is that what you educate the jury on? Natural law, common law, English law? Like, how do you see a trial going where jurors are allowed to disregard the law or make up their own sense of what the law means?
1: Without that, who holds the government accountable?
0: This is all about accountability, and here's why. The prosecutor that makes the decision can't just say, I want to be the district attorney and show up and start wielding that power. That's the product of an election. By the way, only DAs in America that are term limited, right? So we respond to that. We can be recalled. We can be removed from office. The charges that we bring, that doesn't just lock a person in and say, that's it, you're going to have to stay in jail till we get a jury trial. A judge who is appointed by an elected governor through a process that I'd love to see change, but I will say this, it's not completely unchecked. That judge sits there and says, I disagree with you, Brockler. I'm not giving the kind of bond that you want. So they let that person out. They might even say, I don't even think you have probable cause, a very low bar for these charges. I'm going to dismiss this case. And they could do that. And then along the way, there's all these checks and balances all the way up to the point where a defendant can say, I think your plea bargain sucks. I don't think I broke the law. I want my day in trial. And then they get to sit in a courtroom where people picked from their community sit in judgment of them based on a law that was passed by the legislature. Not, we didn't invent that. We didn't just come up with our sense of it. And it gets instructed to them based upon the law that exists. And then the jurors sit there and they say, beyond a reasonable doubt, it's a hell of a standard. And you didn't prove it. And so we're going to acquit this person. Or they say, no, we get it. We think you proved it beyond a reasonable doubt. Go ahead. Sorry.
1: So I don't think that what you just described was checks and balances. I think you're describing process points within a government system.
0: But why do they exist if it's not to check government? Like, why have any checks on me? Why can the judge stop me from holding someone accountable and putting them in prison?
1: Oh, we could do a whole show on why a lot of this stuff in government exists.
0: Why not? But tell me, why do you think it is?
1: Because humans get together, they create process, bureaucracy grows and grows
0: but
1: and grows.
0: What's the point of the process?
1: Justice Gorsuch wrote a book about this, overruled the human toll of too much law.
0: But in the, I think a lot of that's civil too, but in the federal government has an inordinate number of criminal laws. I get you. But here for us, tell me, why do you think this process that you malign exists to begin with, if it's not to serve as a check on government power?
1: Well, I think the process has evolved over time. I think that the criminal justice process at the founding of the nation was, you know, relatively sound and in accordance with natural law. You had empowered juries. You had the people as a check on the government. And that's why we have that's why empowered juries, because the people being a check on the government. Otherwise, you're just talking about the government checking and balancing itself. And we see how that goes.
0: I disagree. If that were true, I'd win every single case all the time, right? And I don't. The jury, when you talk about an empowered jury, are you talking about a jury unencumbered by the law that exists?
1: No, but I'm talking about a jury that is empowered to evaluate the law with the facts of the case and determine whether or not the person should be convicted under that law with that set of facts.
0: They do.
1: That's how it always works.
0: It sounds like what you're talking about is jury nullification. I want a jury to be able to say, I realize this is the law that binds us. I just disagree with this law.
1: I think jury nullification is a part of it. And I don't understand why jury nullification is a problem, but I don't think that that's the whole of it. I also think if you look at the trials, and this is probably more civil than criminal at this point, but the move to more bench trials in the name of efficiency.
0: Not for the criminal side, not at all.
1: Right. So more civil, which is where my experience with this process lies. However, if we look at the growth of government, so with 250 years, right? America's 250th.
0: Yeah.
1: The growth of government and the process growth along with it and the growth of the body of law, how can you tell people that they're free in this environment? The principle of three felonies a day, right? People are possibly committing three felonies a day because nobody knows what the law is.
0: Yeah, but that's not about the state law. That's about federal law.
1: You don't think that's a problem in state law?
0: No, I don't. Not at all.
1: Do you believe that weaponized government exists?
0: I believe that government can be weaponized to be used against
1: people. Do you think it's happened here in Colorado?
0: I think there are cases where it's happened, but I'm not going to start from the premise of just maligning the criminal justice system by saying, hey, look at Tina Peters. She's an example of what's wrong with the system. It's like, then what's your fix? And if your fix is we need to instruct jurors that they're not bound by the law, they're only bound by whatever they think should happen at the time. And if that's the case, why have written laws at all? Why even have a legislature that debates what are the limitations of conduct, either by the government or individual? Why do that if a jury can just sit there and go, we don't care what you think. We don't like that law.
1: Because the government should have to convince 12 people of its case.
0: We do every single time, beyond a reasonable doubt.
1: In the case of Tina Peters, the evidence and stories that were presented to the jury, what the jury was allowed to hear was incredibly guardrailed by both the judge and the prosecution. And at times it seemed like they were on the same side in that trial.
0: In every single case, judges act to limit the evidence in a way that is protective of the process and the defendant all the time. And I'll give you an example when we come back. Ryan just got in our ear and said something like, George won that one, but let's take a break. No, I'm kidding.
1: He never said that at all.
0: Ash in America is in the studio along with George Brockler, filling in for Dan Kaplis. 57739. You can start with Dan. George is right, and then whatever your text is. Or give us a call at 303-713-8255. We'll be back in just a minute.
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12: A corporate giant in artificial intelligence is filing paperwork to go public. Ira Spitzer reports.
13: In a blog post, Anthropic announced it had confidentially filed IPO paperwork with the SEC, saying the timing of its offering will depend on market conditions and other factors. The company was founded in 2021 by Dario Amodei, a former OpenAI researcher who now serves as CEO. Anthropic recently closed a funding round that pushed its valuation to nearly $900 billion, surpassing the ChatGPT maker OpenAI for the first time. The AI boom has sparked enormous excitement on Wall Street, with several high-profile IPOs in the pipeline. OpenAI is also planning to go public, as is Elon Musk's SpaceX, whose debut is expected later this month.
12: People Inc. says it has submitted an offer to buy out MGM Resorts for $18 billion. Rob Dawson has more.
14: The media conglomerate already owns 26% of MGM and now is proposing to buy the rest of the company at over $48 a share. The deal hasn't been finalized, but company chairman and senior executive Barry Diller says MGM has real-world assets that AI can't easily replicate and that the market undervalues the casino operator. This comes just days after Fertitta Entertainment agreed to buy Caesars Entertainment for $5.7 billion in cash.
12: Minimum wage earners in Albuquerque will see their income rise over the next 3 years. The city council voted for an increase of $1 a year, with the minimum wage reaching $15 an hour by 2030. SoFi Stadium hospitality workers voting on whether to authorize a strike about a week before the first World Cup match at the venue. The members of the Unite Here Local 11 will start voting Thursday. They include cooks, dishwashers, concession workers, bartenders, and servers, who have all been working without a contract for about a year. Health insurance company Pacific Source has announced plans to lay off 97 Oregon employees. The company says it's leaving the Montana market and reorganizing its operations in Oregon. The layoffs will be effective July 31st. I'm Monica Nelson with your consumer and business news.

0: Nobody loves Rocky IV like this fella right here, George Brockler, filling in for Dan Kaplis. Ash in America is now Ash in the studio. We're continuing our conversation. Once again, off air, she said, really, quite frankly, I don't have any strong rebuttal to anything that you say. And I really appreciate you saying that off air, where that's the truth.
1: We're not under oath, obviously.
0: No, we're not. Yeah. And that's why I can say many of the things that I just said. I don't think anybody listening to you believes that, by the way.
1: That's true.
0: Listen, the thing about the evidence that you pointed out, and I love having this conversation with you because I think we're probably way more in agreement on stuff than we disagree on stuff. But the things we disagree on are legit things we should have a conversation about because it's the government stuff. But in terms of limiting evidence that a jury gets to hear, it's important that a jury not make decisions based on things that are not either real defenses in the case or real evidence of guilt. I'll give you an example. When someone is accused of driving under the influence, low-level charge, right? And I don't mean it's not serious, but low-level in the scheme of things. And they go to trial. The fact that they have had 2, 3, 4, 10 prior DUIs in their lifetime is never known to the jury. And the reason for that is they're worried that jurors will start making decisions based on evidence that isn't relevant to did you do it right here. They don't want you to make decisions based on, obviously, the guy's done it so many times before, he must have done it here. That's protective of the defendant. That's defective. That's protective of due process. But the prosecution's also entitled to protection of due process as well, right? And so in that courtroom setting, there are things called choice of evils defenses. That's legit. There is a choice of evils defense. I'll use a DUI again. You're out camping with a buddy. Your buddy gets impaled by a deer, right? And they're bleeding. I don't know how else to come up with this thing, but gets impaled by a deer. They're bleeding out. You don't have cell coverage. You're trying to get them help. You've been drinking. So you get behind the wheel and you drive drunk, but my God, you're trying to do it to save a life. The law in that circumstance, and you would hope the prosecution would be a check on this as well, would say, I get it. There's a choice of evils here. It's not applicable under these facts with this kind of a charge. And it sounds like what I hear from you, you correct me, and what I hear from other people is, well, Tina wasn't allowed to prosecute the failures of the election integrity system that we have here. And because of that, she wasn't allowed to say, look, maybe I broke the law, maybe I didn't, but I did it for a much better reason. And so my motives that I claim trump the law. That's just not the way the law works. You don't just get to come in and say, you're right, I punched him in the face. But you know what? When I was 10, that kid bullied me, and now it was time to get... You just don't get to say things like that and have them come into evidence because they're not relevant.
1: I'll give you an example from
0: the
1: trial.
0: Please.
1: Dallas Schroeder was out in Mesa County to be a witness.
0: I like Dallas. Good dude.
1: Dallas is great. Dallas and Rhonda are two of my favorite people.
0: Fantastic folks.
1: They're in your jurisdiction.
0: Yes, they are.
1: Well,
0: great people.
1: So... a lot of people don't know that Dallas also took images of his voting machines. Are you aware of that?
0: Not only am I aware of it, we've discussed it. But then he also told the Secretary of State's office, if you want to compare and contrast two people that did things differently, dude didn't go in under darkness, turn off, you know, come up with fake IDs, turn off cameras, try to do it in secret. He didn't do it like that.
1: Well, sure. And that's a great point because that's what she was prosecuted for. Not taking images of voting machines, not breaching voting machines, not anything to do with voting machines, actually. It was the manner in which she engaged in that. And the reason that that was the trial and not the voting machine thing is because taking images of voting machines was not a crime at the time that she took them. It became a crime when they passed Senate Bill 22-153, the Colorado Election Security Act, and that was signed into law. But my point of bringing up Dallas is that Dallas was out in Mesa County to be a witness. They had, this is from memory, I feel like it was like a 25-minute sidebar. They swore him in, he spelled his name. They had like a 25-minute sidebar, and then they dismissed him from the stand. And he was not allowed to explain his interactions with the Secretary of State, the way that the media was used in that case, which was egregious. If folks don't know, in Elbert County, when Jenna Griswold found out that there were images in Elbert County, he didn't just tell the Secretary of State. He disclosed it in a lawsuit.
0: Yeah.
1: And then Christopher Beale said, Dallas is a national security threat.
0: Right.
1: And
0: which is not true.
1: And they did the whole narrative thing.
0: Yeah.
1: that they did with Tina Peters, which in August 2021, it was she stole and leaked passwords and all of this stuff, was not the facts of the case, and it was not what she was eventually tried about. But this was happening at the same time, in the same time period, and the conduct of the Secretary of State's office during that period of time was relevant to why she did what she did. Dallas could back her up on that, wasn't allowed to testify.
0: Yeah, but how is what happened with Dallas relevant to what happened with Tina? When did Dallas do what he did in relation to when Tina did what she did?
1: Same.
0: Exactly. So how could the Secretary of State's response to Dallas be the predicate or the excuse or the cover for Tina to do what she did in the manner in which she did it? How is that? Why is that relevant? Either she did it or didn't. And maybe that's where we should start. Do you think she violated the law?
1: I think that the misrepresentation to the Secretary of State that Conan Hayes was Jerry Woods was a violation of the law. Yes.
0: Yeah. Okay. Anything?
1: I don't believe that taking the images was a crime. It wasn't, according to the law.
0: Do you think she broke the laws she was accused of breaking?
1: Which laws are those?
0: Well, and there were numerous charges, and I don't have them all memorized. I know that the identity was one of them, but
1: the first three felonies are the misrepresentation.
0: There was official misconduct in there.
1: It's attempting. That's a misdemeanor. It was attempting to influence public official. That's three of the felonies. The fourth is conspiracy to do that.
0: Yeah.
1: That was not about taking the images. Conan, as Jerry Wood, was not about the taking of the images. It was about observing the trusted bill.
0: But do you think
1: that's important?
0: But do you think she did the things that she was convicted of?
1: Yeah, I just said that.
0: You did as to one charge, but I'm saying, do you
1: think... The four felonies, the 8 years and 3 months of her nine-year sentence,
0: And by the way, I'm not... We can talk about the sentence. Yeah. Well, I guess we can't. Listen, I'd love it...
1: She made the misrepresentation. That's not in question, George. That's why I think that this was a show trial.
0: I'd love it if you would stick around so we can do this. You know how this thing goes. If this thing breaks and I don't say something magical, Ryan's going to come through the glass. Hey, listen, George Brockler filling for Dan Kaplish. Thrilled to have Ash in America, Ash in the studio. Stick around. Keep the text coming. I'll read them to her and to you when we come back. George Brockler on the Dan Kaplish Show.
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5: States and key races that could shape the midterm elections and balance of Congress. California's primary includes candidates vying to become governor. Here's ABC's Alex Stone.
6: When it comes to governor of California, Javier Becerra, the former Health and Human Services Secretary, is leading going into tonight, but it's a close race. There are 61 candidates on the ballot for governor. Democratic climate activist Tom Steyer and Fox News host Steve Hilton are also polling toward the top, At one point, it seemed like the two moving on to November could have been two Republicans. Tonight, it looks like it could be two Democrats. But Hilton is trying to take one spot, so it could be one Republican moving forward.
5: President Trump has appointed Federal Housing Finance Agency Director Bill Pulte to replace Tulsi Gabbard as the acting director of national intelligence. Following the attempted assassination of President Trump at the White House Correspondents' Dinner in April, the association has announced it's rescheduled the annual dinner for July 24th. This is ABC News. Uber has released its latest Lost and Found Index, and there's a growing number of expected, along with the odd items.
7: The most common items left behind in Ubers include phones, wallets, luggage, and, of course, keys. Among what Uber calls the most unique items left behind this year, a toboggan, an ankle monitor, two wedding dresses, and 2 pounds of Gushers, the blue raspberry flavor. It's the 10th year Uber has put out an index of items left behind in its cars. The top unique items from previous years include a taxidermied rabbit last year, 500 grams of caviar back in 2022, and divorce papers in 2018. Mike Dubosky, ABC News.
5: Game one between the New York Knicks and San Antonio Spurs tips off in Texas tomorrow night. Bloomberg reports that some Knicks season ticket fans, though, are facing a dilemma, agonizing over trading a once-in-a-lifetime experience at Madison Square Garden for tens of thousands of dollars if they sell their tickets. Michelle Franzen, ABC News.
8: Hey, it's Joe Pags coming up. 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
15: The National Interagency Fire Center says Colorado is facing a higher severe wildfire risk than usual.
16: The forecast accounts for higher than average temperatures, low water levels, reduced focus on mitigation, and staff cuts. Vice President of the Grassroots Wildland Firefighters, Bobby Scopa, says she's specifically concerned about the reduced staff.
17: We're having to utilize the lower level teams to take on more complex incidents than they would normally take.
16: The forecast specified Colorado's Front Range and Four Corners region for severe wildfire risk.
15: Reporter Connor Shreve. Among the bills signed into law by Governor Polis includes one designed to protect kids with autism. It establishes regulations and licensure for applied behavioral analysis providers. Prior to this law, there was no licensure requirement for behavioral health technicians and ABA providers in Colorado. Supporters say this law will help ensure ABA facilities are safe, clean, and comfortable for children in that kind of therapy. I'm Rob Dawson.
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18: Traffic really busy on I-25 right now. Both directions running slow and go, stop and go, basically between Lone Tree and Thornton. Your I-70 drive looking busy, especially on the east side between I-25 and I-225. There is an accident westbound I-70 at Colorado Boulevard, although off to the shoulder, folks may be moving over to get around that. C-470 slow in pockets as you work your way through Highlands Ranch and along the foothills. I'm Chris McLaughlin with traffic.
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1: Ladies and gentlemen, in this corner, from the University of Colorado, 30 years in the ring, fighting for truth, justice, and the American way, Dan Kaplan.
0: Hey, George Brockman back with you, filling in for Big Daniel J. Kaplis. You've already heard Ryan talk about this in the past, but Dan, great time off to celebrate some great happenings and accomplishments by his family. Truly a fantastic family with some great performers in the studio with us right now. Don't adjust your screen. It's real. Ash in America is right here as Ash in the studio. During the break, of course, she again reiterated, no matter what I say on the radio, I really think you're right all the time. And I can't thank you enough for the candor when
22: that didn't happen. That's not at all what happened.
0: No, we're not under oath.
22: And George Brockler is lying.
0: No, that's not at all what happened. If I were under oath, I might have said some different things. But we do, even when the microphones are off, we're still having a robust conversation about a bunch of different things. And the fact that you confess to that one crime, I will not tell you. Thank you. Thank you for that. We were talking about, I think, Tina Peters, but as a vehicle to describe, I think what you see are some of the shortcomings of, maybe it's all government, but I like the criminal justice system. That just happens to be the one I'm in. And then you wanted to talk about, look, the basis for what I see are a lot of the checks come out of the election system.
22: A lot of the checks?
0: When I said, look, I kind of have faith in this system because the ballot box gives us the ability to put people in positions to do things like, oh, I don't know, pass laws, sign laws, prosecute laws, be the sheriff to go make arrests.
22: Have the power. It's the legitimacy for the power because elections are the mechanism by which the people give their consent to be governed.
0: Agreed.
22: Right. So if the elections are fake,
0: right,
22: if the elections are not auditable, if the people can't confirm or even question that their consent has actually been given in the manner that they gave it, then isn't the whole system illegitimate?
0: If you start from the premise that it is a fraud or it's corrupt or it's not legitimate, then yeah, I think the problem that we have here is there's enough, and we talked about this, that there's enough people out there who have a real skepticism about the legitimacy of the system that we ought to spend more time talking about it and trying to take on the arguments, some of them legitimate, some of them not legitimate, and trying to address those so that we can get to a place where we're never going to get 100% of the people say, I agree with the election system is unbeatable and it's totally legitimate. But I do think poo-pooing them, writing everybody off who has a question as an election denier, deplatforming them, prosecuting them, that ain't America. And that's not how we get to a better place. Well, and I'm saying I agree with you with the idea that, no, we ought to take these things on. And so, you know, when people come forward with legitimate concerns, I want to hear from them. But the problem I've had is over the years on this issue, people have said, well, hey, this could have happened. And, you know, people could have done this. And I'm like, that's not good enough for me to throw the election system under the bus, that something could have happened. I need to know that it happened. I need you to show me where it did happen. And short of that, I'm not going to jump on, hey, I don't trust this election.
22: So for me, it wasn't about specific outcome. I don't believe the outcome. I don't believe that Joe Biden got 81 million real lawful American votes. I don't think that's a real thing that then evaporated for Kamala Harris, right? However, that wasn't what made me into an election denier that couldn't let it go. And I know that people use that as an insult. I embrace it. What made me into an election denier that couldn't let it go is the conduct of the government. It is that And not just the government, because I think this, you know, kind of public-private thing that we have where, you know, there's political parties and they have some statutory authority in our elections. And there's, you know, NGOs and they have the get out the vote thing. And there's a whole ecosystem that works together in a public-private partnership. Some of that is government. Some of that is private entities. However, all of it circled around the system and said, oh, no, absolutely not, especially here in Colorado, gold standard. Ken Buck came out in December of 2020, gave a town hall and said, you know what Trump is saying? Don't listen to that. That's crazy. We know exactly what we're doing here. But we weren't allowed to look. And some of us couldn't let it go. And, you know, what we did in the U.S. Election Integrity Plan, which is the free association that I co-founded back in 2020, we had, you know, people just show up. And they were skilled people. They were data scientists and, you know, retired military and people with all different sorts of skill sets. My background is in people and change. It's in change management and, you know, building change networks and motivating and activating people. We all kind of started working together, and the people with, you know, cyber skills went, looked at cyber things. I was organizing people. Other people were working on different things, and we became a threat because we were continuing to look at the election. And it started with just slander, and then it ended up with false allegations in federal court that, you know, we're still fighting to this day.
0: I listen, and you and I have talked about this. I don't agree with the idea of shutting down debate or punishing people for their views. I've never been that way. The First Amendment is critical to what we do. But having said that, simply asking questions and saying things about it somehow has taken on a certain momentum where now people that you run into on the street, that I run into on the street, just take it as gospel that it's like, well, you know, our elections are completely corrupt and somebody somewhere else in China perhaps is piping in all the results of these things. And I'm like, really? How did I get to be DA? And I ask you that. Ash is a constituent of mine, and thank you for consenting to the search of your car. But as a constituent of mine, how did I get to be DA if the fix is in?
22: Well, I think that my answer would be that the institutional establishment wants you to be DA.
0: Why me, though? Why do they want me? And what's the institutional establishment?
22: I don't know, but let me answer your point about China. Every single one of the processors in Clear Ballot and Dominion is assembled in the U.S., but the BIOS engineer, the guy that controls the basic input-output system of the processors at the server level, is a Chinese national on an H-1B visa. Every single motherboard, and worse, every single trusted platform module, which is a hardware component that tests the other hardware components, it's a security control. It's assembled in China. Now, saying that,
0: I don't know what you're, I don't know what you're reading there, but where did that information come from?
22: My notes from, okay. I've got a lot of notes, but I meant to put those on here and didn't. The reality of, and this detail, by the way, USCIP presented to the Republican Study Committee at the Independence Institute in April of 2021, April 24th, 2021. 6 days later, I had the Joint Terrorism Task Force at my house. So
0: yeah, that's
22: when I say it's not it wasn't just questioning the election. Oh, you guys in your speech. No, they're trying to criminalize speech. They're doing an end run around speech. And it's not the divide is not between conservatives and liberals. It's between conservatives and progressives. And conservatives and progressives are in both parties, and they work together. That's where the concept of uniparty comes from.
0: Yeah, I get that. Hey, can we take a call? And Ryan, you're the master of this whole thing. If we take the call right now, are we good to go? I can't tell if he's flipping me off through the glass.
22: Probably.
0: What's that?
22: I can't hear him at all.
0: Hey, Brad from Highlands Ranch, also in super safe Douglas County. You're on with George and Ash. How are you?
2: Hey, guys, it's good to talk to you both in the same place. This is pretty cool.
0: Yeah.
2: I feel like I'm a little bit of part of history. So I just want to ask you real quick, George.
0: Yep.
2: If I have a government informant in front of me, and that said government informant says, if you use my name, if you put me on any document, you will be breaking a federal law and undisclosing who I am. That is the case of Tina Peters. That is really the crux of who Cohen Hayes is. Cohen Hayes is a federal informant. It's on documents. It's on TinaPeters.us. It has been documented multiple times. And that is why Tina did what she did.
0: What?
2: And not in that document. Go ahead, Ashley.
22: Yeah, no, that's part of the information that she was not allowed to present to the jury is that the reason she turned the cameras off, the reason that she didn't just introduce him as Cohen Hayes or hire him as the employee instead of Jerry Wood, the reason for that is that she had to protect his identity. She was not allowed to present that.
2: Well, because
0: I don't even know if that's true, one, but two, this guy says, hey, do this, and I'm telling you I'm a protected informant, and you'd be violating the law. She goes, that sounds great. Let's turn off the cameras.
2: No, she produced documents. And that's the thing, is that Hunter Hayes was never fully brought into the picture. Therefore, how do you have a case when you can't even tell the why? They never let Tina get up and tell the why until the end, and she had to speak basically as a citizen.
22: At sentencing.
2: She couldn't tell during the court case.
0: She didn't testify at all.
22: No, he's talking about at sentencing.
0: But I'm saying she didn't get up and say the why. I don't know what the judge's ruling would have been on things that she testified to, but she sure didn't subject herself to cross-examination.
22: No, she didn't decide that until the very end. She kept it open until the very end, and Matthew Barrett very explicitly told her she was not going to be able to talk about the things she wanted to talk about, and so then she decided not to testify.
0: Yeah, I'm just saying she had an opportunity to look at this jury and say, hey, this is what's going on. These are some of the things. I don't know what Barrett would have said with that other stuff. But that just sounds nutty to me that it would be like, man, my defense is a guy told me to do this who's a government informant, so I did it.
22: So how is that a defense?
2: Guy told her. It's the last guy standing. She went to the county attorneys. She went to the county commissioners. She begged for help. She went to the county IT. No one would help her. And her job is to collect the data. Now, I want

0: the microphones go silent and you end up hearing the ads for whatever is going on here, the conversation never ends. I'm not sure we've had 15 seconds of silence since we've been in here. Ash, thanks for sticking around.
1: My pleasure.
0: We had just talked about, one, how amazingly right I am. But beyond that may have happened, but not in this room. But there was something we had just started to touch upon, and that is you had asked the question, and this goes back to...
1: I'll read it if you want.
0: Yeah, please. And this go just to set the background, I used to be on something called Twitter/X. I have been off of it since December the 1st, 2025.
1: Oh, no way. You left? And
0: I left in, not forever, but in large part because this thing was really interfering with my sleep. Because I was on there taking on people all the time saying something. And I'm like, what am I doing? So I put it down on December the 1st. I have not been back. But anyway, go ahead.
1: Oh, that's smart. I think that's a smart choice because it is a time suck. So it, October 20th, 2024.
0: I was 40.
1: I'm trying to decide whether or not I'm going to vote for you.
0: Yeah.
1: Right? Because you're not just a DA. You're my DA.
0: Right.
1: And I messaged you on Twitter. I posted publicly. Mr. Brockler, as DA, hypothetically, if you were presented with credible evidence of crimes committed by the government, would you prosecute those crimes and demand transparency, accountability, and justice for the people? And your response, same day, was, if it were crimes within my jurisdiction and my authority to prosecute specific individuals, of course. And my question to you is, so what about Dallas and Rhonda in Elbert County and what the Department of State did in weaponizing the government and abusing their power to tell a story about them in Elbert County,
0: and
1: which is in your just
0: two things. First, I would say this. This is the other thing that on Twitter separated me from just about every other elected official, with some exceptions. And I respond. Like, I don't run from it. I don't have someone who does my comms that says, please make me sound. I will respond. The other answer, though, that I gave to you off air was, what is the crime? Where does my authority allow me to do something? Because I do think, and I've been confronted with this even in Douglas County, people are like, why don't you blank? Why don't you this? And my answer is, I am a guy who is bound by the Constitution and the laws that flow from it. I am not empowered to just, quote, go do good. And you don't want any DA to take that upon themselves, because someday it ain't going to be me. It's going to be someone else. And you're going to be like, what are they doing? I feel bound by the laws that exist. And so if you say, George, here's what I think the violation of the law is, or in that area, I can take a look at that and see. But your response was abuse of power. I'm like, there is no statute that's just called abuse of power.
1: But is there a body of law that defines that, right? Like, because if not...
0: Yeah.
1: Then I'm wondering, are you saying that you have no authority to investigate? So the crime, well, let me just lay out. I wrote an article about this last week, going back to what happened in Elbert County. Dallas took images. In the response to that, when Jenna Griswold found out, when the Department of State found out that Dallas took images, there was a full court press. Press releases, legal actions. They put a babysitter on their office and then demanded that they pay $30,000, right?
0: Yep.
1: All of that. There was no crime. There was no underlying crime. Dallas didn't violate the law. There was no crime committed because, again, as we've discussed, taking the images in 2021 was not a crime. It wasn't a crime until they made it a crime in 22 with 22-153. So is the government empowered to wield all of the authority, full faith and credit of the people, right, against a political opponent because they don't like something that they did, if it's not a crime? And if they aren't empowered to do that, what is the law that they're violating?
0: No. Well, the answer to your question is no, the government can't just do whatever it wants whenever it wants. And when it does, it should be called into question by you or by me if I'm empowered to do that. But what you're describing is not a violation of the criminal code. Title 16, 18, and 19... a little bit of 24 and 33 are pretty much the parameters of how I can use my authority. And we want it to be tightly prescribed because I'm a super powerful person. Like, there isn't anyone else that can just start the machinery of government against another person to take their liberty, their money, their good name. And we've talked about than this guy, right? But there are processes to challenge the government. You're doing it right now and successfully. You've taken on the government in civil court, right? That also
1: NGOs, but they're proxies.
0: NGOs, but also you can take the government to court. So, for instance, there's a law that got passed. Senadora Julie Gonzalez, her title, not mine, had spearheaded a law that said, I am obligated to suspend my discretion in deciding who to sign a certification for a U visa. Gosh dang it, how do we run out of time on this? Anyway, I didn't like it, so I'm suing the governor and the attorney general right now. That's some of the power that I have. Listen, are you sticking around?
1: Yeah.
0: Ash in the studio is sticking around. I am too. Listen, you have so many texts. I'm going to get to some of these when we come back. Also, give us a call at 303-713-8255 like Brad did. But until that time, you're listening to Ash and George on the Dan Capla Show.
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5: ABC News, I'm Dave Packer. An unknown number of hostages are being held this hour as police respond to a bank robbery and bomb threat in Bakersfield, California. ABC's Melissa Adon is in Los Angeles.
6: Police say there is a male suspect that's inside that bank. He's making bomb threats, but police say they do not know just how many people are involved and inside that bank right now who are trapped. Well, City Hall, police headquarters are on lockdown there as police negotiate with that suspect right now.
5: Acting Attorney General Todd Blanche got a grilling on Capitol Hill today and confirmed,
7: we're not moving forward with the fund.
5: That's a controversial anti-weaponization fund that would have used nearly $1.8 billion in taxpayer money to compensate the president's allies. President Trump posting that talks with Iran continued today, but that, quote, one never knows where those talks will go. Six states holding primary elections today, including California. Voters casting ballots in the race for governor and L.A. mayor. This is ABC News.
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0: Bracker back with you here with Ash in the studio, renamed for purposes of filling in for Dan Kaplis for the rest of the segment. I have no idea where the time has gone, but we still have some left. We were talking off air, some similarities. Three boys that you know of. I'm kidding. Three boys, and they're similar ages. You said 22, 18, and...
1: 15.
0: And 15. I've got a 23-year-old daughter, 21, 18, and 16-year-old boys. Yeah, and cool. So, yeah. And they all go to school out here in Douglas County. Here's some of the texts. You see them now?
1: Oh, yeah.
0: We can read some of them, and you can choose which ones to respond to. Here's one. An officer of the court is obligated to act upon knowledge of a crime, question mark. That feels like that's to you. No, I'm kidding. It's the answer is no. There's no affirmative duty to report a crime by anyone. It's funny. There's a statute that actually says you're supposed to report a crime, but it's not punishable. It's not actionable. There's no penalty for not doing it. And that is, that's important. So if I know of a crime or certain crimes and mandatory reporters fall under this, you do have an obligation. Like Scott Bottoms, for instance, when Scott Bottoms says, I'm aware of a pedophile ring under the Gold Dome, the law compels him to notify local law enforcement immediately, not find the law enforcement person you trust the most and tell them and let it keep going until and unless you get elected, in which case people go to jail. That's what's obligated under the law. Here's some more. We know you have several security guards, a black Suburban with driver, a large PR team, etc. LOL, Alexa. I have none of those.
1: Yeah, your security guards are awesome.
0: I have no. Ryan is the closest thing to my security guard.
2: Right here.
0: Here's someone. I got kicked off of Twitter for criticizing Liz Cheney.
1: Oh, don't skip the one calling me a nut job.
0: I don't think it's you, though. Okay, there's one that says, why is she a media darling these days? She's a nut job. I think they're talking about Tina. I think she's the media. I don't think it's you. Tina,
1: well, what hurts my feelings because I was embracing it.
0: Here's one. Okay, if you want this, it must be hard to live with the level of paranoia Ash has.
1: Yeah. Hey, man, just because I'm paranoid doesn't mean I'm not right. And
0: doesn't mean they're not all out to get me, right?
1: Yes. And also, the government lies to you all the time. So why am I crazy for pointing it out?
0: I am a person that embraces the transparency role to include, I want people to scrutinize what we do. And I have said that as DA. No matter what you think about Jared Polis or any state senator or U.S. senator outside of the president of the United States, no single individual has more authority in your jurisdiction than your district attorney does. I can turn on and off the government in a way that is...
1: I am very brave for arguing with you because I am in your jurisdiction.
0: But I also feel like I want people, I've had people criticize me, even people from inside the system say, why do you feel like you have to go to the media and talk about this, that, and the other? And I'm like, because I want people to know what the hell we're doing so that when it comes time to vote, they can be like, you know what? I don't like that guy. I don't like what he's doing with this, or I wish he would have prosecuted that, or I want people to scrutinize what we do. And so the paranoia thing, that's someone else's opinion. I just think it's an opportunity for us to have conversations about stuff that real people, I have good friends who doubt the integrity of the election system. That tells me we need to have a much deeper, broader conversation about how to get people to a place where we either agree that the system is working, or if it doesn't, how do we make it work? I agree with that.
1: Yeah, I think we do need to have those conversations. And what about if we find out that it isn't working, that it is known to be corrupted, and that what we've been through over the past several years is a cover-up, and that hits your jurisdiction? Will you do something about it?
0: If I had evidence of something like that, that government that fell under a law, I could prosecute, right? Not just, hey, government's up to no good. That doesn't help me. It's got to be, what's the no good they're up to, and does it fall within my purview? And that is a conservative's view of limited government. Mm-hmm. I do not want to be a guy who's just empowered to go out and right wrongs. That's just not what I'm supposed to do. But if it were brought to my attention, yes, and you should know, I've prosecuted people who have attacked the election integrity system by voting ballots they shouldn't. We sent someone to prison within the last 9 months who voted her dead husband's ballot and maybe her son's ballot when she shouldn't. I take this seriously. I don't think one human being that shouldn't get to vote should ever get a ballot. Colorado's approach to this is, let's carpet bomb the state with ballots and just trust that our signature verification system is so good that we'll catch up. I don't agree with that. Right. I don't agree with that. I'm also not a big fan of the idea that we're going to allow people who aren't on our team to vote for who our team representatives are. That's another thing people ask me about all the time.
1: So you want to close it?
0: What I don't want to do is disenfranchise Republican voters. So if the price of leaving the primary that we have right now is to allow 100 people inside a gymnasium decide who our nominees are, absolutely not. I do not want to do that. That's not fair to the rest of the Republicans. But if we can replace our current system with one where people who are committed to the team get to pick our team leaders, I'm all in.
1: So what does that look like? Because this is actually really, I think we might have common ground here, but I also think we might be radically disagreeing. So like, yeah,
0: for me, I want primary ballots to go to Republicans.
1: Yeah. So close.
0: And just Republicans.
1: So only Republicans vote. And I agree with
0: that's
1: you.
0: Right. That's absolutely right.
1: If you don't do that, then the parties are meaningless.
0: That's right. And I think that's part of the goal. The goal is to try to water down the parties by inviting people to be part of this who don't want to be committed to the team. You would never let a Raiders fan decide who the quarterback for the Broncos should be. How do we have a system where people who are like, I don't even watch football, but here's who I think should be the quarterback.
1: Yeah, you know? This is a main you know, dispute in the party right now. And one of the major reasons that's provided is, well, you're going to disenfranchise unaffiliated voters. Well, no, actually, they have a choice.
0: They do.
1: They can. I am unaffiliated since 2011. And if the primaries were closed and I had to make a choice, I probably would rejoin so that I could participate in the process of choosing.
0: And you could do it for just that vote.
1: But I don't have to.
0: That's right.
1: Right now. I can go vote in the Democrat one if I want to. And crossover voters are real. Is opening up Republicans to having their voice diluted, as you said.
0: I'm just concerned about cutting off Republicans who can't find a way to not only take off a Tuesday night, but also show up to their county assembly and then show up to a judicial district. There are too many good Republicans, well-informed Republicans that should have a say in who their nominee for DA or any other office should be, that we can't just say, unless you can jump through those logistical hoops, we don't care what your opinion about your nominee is. We'll tell you who it should be.
1: Yeah, I mean, my experience on this in, you know, watching, covering the Republican Party for the past 6 years is that the Republicans haven't tried to educate the voters at all about how to participate in their process. They like the voting member positions being empty because it's easier, in my opinion. It seems easier to control if you don't have all those people.
0: True.
1: And what we saw in the wake of 2020 with all of those voting, you know, members filling up in the assembly in 2022, they had over 3,000 delegates. This past time they had 2,000. And it's another exodus. And that has to do with, I think, the institutional powers that have been controlling the party have liked to keep it controllable.
0: With the time we have left, I'd love to dip our toe into some of the current political events here. Are you voting for Bennett or Weiser?
1: Oh boy. No. I am probably, so in the primary, I will vote for Scott Bottoms.
0: Yeah.
1: If the nominee is not Scott Bottoms, I will vote for Greg Lopez.
0: I've heard of Greg. No, I'm kidding. He's an Elbert County guy, too.
1: Yep.
0: And Greg and I have known each other for a long, long time. I'm disappointed that he chose this route because I don't think it's a path towards success for him or the Republican nominee. I think it makes it easier for the Dems.
1: I think elections are fake. And so my calculus is not at all about getting someone elected. My calculus is let's finish the job from 2010 and make the Republicans a minor party.
0: Yeah, well, you want the Republicans to be a minor party?
1: Absolutely.
0: Well, then what happens? What's good about that?
1: I think that then we build something new.
0: But who's we?
1: The people.
0: How do you build something new? You think you're going to coalesce around another party?
1: Me and the 51% of the unaffiliateds, we're all organized and ready to pounce, George.
0: So we should talk about this, too, because you and Ryan talked about it a little bit this morning. But look, 15 minutes from now, there's going to be a debate that we're all going to watch, in part just to see if people show up. Isn't that crazy?
1: Yeah.
0: It's not just to watch it.
1: It's a race to the bottom.
0: But who's going to be there? When we come back, on a scale of 9 to 10, I'm going to ask how much you support Victor Marks. It's Ash in the studio. George Brockler filling in for Dan Kaplis. Stick around. We'll be back right after this.
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9: 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We call him Day-Day for short. 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And there's this huge responsibility in making sure that when he's no longer under my wing, that he's a good person. I want him to be able to sit back one day and go, we worked together, we did a good job.
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12: 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It's Amethyst and Nicholas.
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0: Oh, it's just the last segment of the good one here. George Brockler and Ash in the studio filling in for Dan Kaplis. Ryan told me the news that Peebo Bryson had passed away today at age 75. Incredible voice, real good talent. I had no idea that cat was 75 years old, but peace to him and his family. Listen, in the limited time that we have left, I wanted to talk with Ash about, can you describe why you think I'm right about everything? And two, if you could talk a little bit about the politics. If we've had these great conversations off air, but they lead to topics we can't resolve in 7 minutes. So can we talk, and I asked you this, if you were going to ask one of the three or two people that show up to the debate tonight a question that you think is most important to you, what would it be?
1: And I said I would ask Victor Marx what his favorite demon is.
0: You did say that.
1: Yeah.
0: But what would you ask one that would fit all three of them? Because they'd obviously have different answers on the demon stuff.
1: Yeah, I mean, I've been, you know, I don't really have any questions left for the candidates. I think that they've, aside from Victor Marx, they've been grilled at this point. And I think we know where they stand. We see a pretty clear divide, in my opinion, between Barb Kirkmeyer and Scott Bottoms. There's, you know, we were just talking off air about how governance is about decision rights. I think that Barb Kirkmeyer occupies the lane of the system is sound. The decision rights that are centralized are the right ones, but they're being mismanaged and we need to manage them better. I want to wield those decision rights. Scott Bottoms wants to transform it. He wants to, I think, take a very more of a Trumpian approach, do a DOGE. You know, sunlight is the best disinfectant.
0: What authority, though? How is he going to do that?
1: Well, that is a question, right? There's the use of executive orders, but you have to do a lot of these things through the legislature, and I don't think that the Republicans are going to get the legislature, so it's an excellent question.
0: I don't think so.
1: That I don't know that he can answer, and I don't know that either one of them has any shot of winning, right?
0: I have that same concern. I will say this, though. Based on some of the things that Scott has said, I have concerns about his understanding about how government works, and I don't mean that to be dismissive, but at one point when talking about the child trafficking slash rape stuff that's going on that he won't reveal to anyone except some unnamed FBI agent in another state, he had said, you know, when I'm governor, me and the sheriffs are going to get together and we're going to blank. And I'm like, yeah, using what authority? You have no authority over the sheriffs. The sheriffs will tell you that to your face, and they've done that to Hickenlooper and others. Like, you aren't our boss kind of a thing. And when people make these claims, it makes me wonder, do you know how government works? Do you know the limitations of government? Because taking an expansive view of his executive authority to accomplish good goals, which is what you're describing with the DOGE thing, it concerns me. I want people who feel bound and limited by the Constitution and the laws, and that they'll do as much as they can within the confines of that. But by God, they're not going to decide this law doesn't suit me, so I'm not going to follow it. That concerns me.
1: So you know more about this than I do. On the DOGE thing, does the governor, does the chief executive of the state have the authority to go and do an assessment of the executive branch agencies and, I, you know, through that process, identify waste, fraud, and abuse, and then action it? Does that authority exist for the
0: government? Action it part is the part that I don't know that they have that authority on their own, because the legislature, much like we see with Congress and President Trump, they appropriate monies to be spent by the executive for certain things. I'm not sure that Trump has enjoyed a lot of success in courts by saying, I just disagree with you. I'm not going to spend that money on that thing. I'm going to spend it on my wall or something like that. I think that Scott would run into that same issue. Could he audit and assess? Sure, I think he can do that.
1: And what do you think? Do you think that that is a fruitful endeavor, or are you more like Barb Kirkmeyer, where you don't think there's corruption, you think it's just mismanagement in the Polis administration?
0: Well, one, I think that both of those things don't have to be true to say, let's audit the hell out of our government and let's do some kind of baseline budgeting and go back and figure. I'm excited to do that. I'd like people to say, let's look at the DA's office. What's the DA's office? Why do you have a hot tub in your office? Like, I want an answer. I don't actually have a hot tub in the office. Yeah. It's a bathtub. No, I'm kidding. I don't have that either. But I want to be scrutinized, because at the end of the day, when people feel like they have the authority to come in, poke their finger around, look around, ask questions, and then hold you accountable, they tend to trust government more. It's when you throw up walls, obscurity, give reasons why you can't have this information, or have a CORA system, Open Records Act, where you say, oh, you can request it, but it's going to cost you $14,000 for us to print that information.
1: $4 million.
0: Or whatever it is.
1: $4 million, we were quoted as part of USCIP on election-related documents. They quoted us $4 million. I can show you the email.
0: Yeah, see, that is just another barrier. That makes CORA a fake. It makes it a facade. But it is mismanagement in this way. A different person making those decisions could say, Ash, I'll get you that information, and it's not going to cost you $4 million. That's not a problem with the system. It's a problem with the people operating inside the system.
1: I would argue that's a problem with the law. That's a problem with the CORA law, the fact that they have discretion about whether or not they follow it.
0: No, it's not follow it. It's the charging part concerns
1: me. No, they have discretion in terms of whether or not they fulfill an open records request.
0: That discretion, by the way, is reviewable by a court.
1: Yeah.
0: You can take them to court. Here's the other part, though, that concerns me. The judicial branch has opted itself out of CORA, and they said, you can trust us. We have our own CORA-type law that they have. Well, that's offensive to me. I'm like, well, you shouldn't be able to regulate what information you want to give up about you. And so Polly Lawrence, who'd been a representative in our jurisdiction for years, three times ran a bill that said, you know what? The judicial branch should be subject to CORA, too. And the Dems killed it every single time.
1: Yeah.
0: Any last thoughts? Who's going to win out in the LA mayor thing?
1: Oh, I hope Spencer Pratt.
0: I do too. I hope it's Spencer Pratt. Now listen, the big thing, and I can't believe we're advertising for 9 News, that debate is about to start. Everyone's waiting to see, will he show up? And if he does, how will he perform? I'll be there too. George Brockler, Ash in the studio, filling in for Dan Kaplis. I think the big man's back tomorrow. See ya.
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